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6: Mariners get back to it tonight with the Texas Rangers in town. Game one of a three-game series. Mariners send Bryce Miller to the hill in this one. You can catch it all starting at 5:30 with a pregame show. 6:40 first pitch right here, Seattle Sports on 710. Games going on as we speak. Bottom of the fifth in Baltimore. It's the Guardians up 6-1 on the Orioles. Headed to the bottom of the fifth in Philadelphia. Phillies giving the Mariners no help at all. Astros up 5-0 in that game. Top of the sixth, Tigers up on the Twins 2-1 in Detroit. It's the Mets out to a 7-0 lead over the Marlins in Miami in the top of the sixth. Top of the fifth in Boston, Angels up 3-0 on the Red Sox. Bottom of the fourth in New York, Yankees and Rockies tied at 1-1. Same is true for the Braves and Rays tied at 1-1 in the third. Bottom of the second in Kansas City, no score between the Diamondbacks and Royals. Cubs and Brewers knotted up at 1-1 in the top of the second. And they are just getting underway going to the bottom of the first in Chicago. The Pirates jump out to a 5-0 lead over the White Sox.
5: Snapshot brought to you by Miller Lite. When it's game time, it's Miller time.
7: Yeah, you know what you can get me, Pee-wee?
8: What? El Hombre.
9: That was a catastrophe.
10: I know.
9: That's a new low. Yeah. Roz is better.
8: El Hombre.
9: The natural meets Rudy meets... I don't even know how to describe it.
11: El Hombre.
6: Well, we've been looking forward to this one, coming off a weekend of college football and controversy, and here to weigh in on everything in the world of sports is the one, the only... El Hombre, who apparently has more juice than we ever thought, Dave. Who would have thought that he had the power to mess with the game clock in a Michigan game and allow them one more second? Unbelievable. Unbelievable, El Hombre. Your reach knows no bounds.
9: Yeah, I got real juice. Like, we got the worst quarterback in all of college football. And everybody's like, oh, I can't believe that Michigan conspired to give him another play. They should have tried to get the running time in the fourth quarter, so that they could get out of there with a little bit of dignity and not have to try to win on a Hail Mary. They didn't give the ball to Michigan on the one. They still had to make that play. So let's not forget that. And Michigan had nothing to do with this. This was the Big Ten. So you get mad at the Big Ten.
6: Well, but in all honesty, how did you see it? Was it accurate? Was it a mistake? Did Western Michigan get screwed? How do you view it?
9: Here's the way I view it. This is an epic fail of how college football is being operated right now. So you have the television screen, the scoreboard in the stadium, and then this this mystery clock in the command center in Illinois, and apparently the three of them weren't synced up to work together. Now, also remember, there are no tenths of a second on clocks in NCAA stadiums. So was it possible that it was 0.1 seconds left? I don't know. If I were a Western Michigan fan, I would be livid. Okay? The Big Ten has come out and said, this is it. We're not going to say anything else on it anymore. You know, it's like Forrest Gump. That's all I have to say about that. So they're not going to say anything more about it. The Western Michigan and the MAC can scream and yell and stamp their feet. I don't think this verdict is going to be overturned. And what we need now is to make sure moving forward, first of all, let's get tenths of a second on all the clocks. And second of all, let's make sure that every single stadium has a situation where the stadium clock, the TV clock, and the command center clock are the same.
3: Yeah, you know, it's funny how something like that happens, and now all of a sudden, everybody looks back on it and go, why don't they have that already, right? And so, you know, it's just kind of interesting how that seems to be like, you know, 5-10 years from now, it'll be like a no-brainer. Yeah, of course, but it's all just because of one play, right? I mean,
9: that... Well, and remember how everything moves in the world of sports, right? It's glacial.
3: Yeah.
9: I've said this before. You can't just go from... We've never had replay, and now we're going to have all this stuff because people would lose their mind. So we're going to have it happen. It's very unfortunate. Michigan played horribly. There is no defense for the way they played, and they should have lost the game. And to be honest with you, I would have been all right if they lost the game because it would have shown exactly how bad this team is right now. Okay, but because of all of this controversy with the clock and what's going on and what is official? Is it the headquarters clock official? Is the game clock official? Is what's on TV official? Now we have all of this saying, you know, Michigan gets a win. It's unfortunate for Western that they didn't, but we got to move on and be better. That's the only thing I can say. Don't let Western Michigan have died in vain.
7: What comes of it? Is this all perfunctory nonsense? The MAC has appealed the outcome. You just touched on it, but they're appealing the outcome of the game, and they sent a letter. MAC commissioners, you know, said the replay protocol was not properly followed. To me, this is all just performative stuff.
9: In a way, it is, but let's not forget, this SEC CEOs are meeting this week to determine whether they want to throw LSU out of the conference.
7: Oh, we were going to get to that with you, certainly, yeah.
9: But what I'm saying is these are strange times. And if the NCAA, and you know, the NCAA doesn't have anything to do with FBS football, if the NCAA somehow decided they're going to actually be a governing body and make a decision and overturn this, then this would be unprecedented, okay? I mean, there's no question about it. I don't think it's going to happen, but if it did, I wouldn't be surprised. It's crazy. It's crazy town right now.
3: Yeah, what do you think is going to be the impetus to make this, you know, get a governing body? Because it just doesn't seem like the NCAA has any teeth, and there's no consequences. Maybe something crazy, ridiculous. I mean, you know, maybe it's, how far can this go? Like, can they extend a college career to 10 years, maybe?
9: This has nothing to do with, right now, there's nothing that can be done in terms of the NCAA taking over football. That once they lost control of the television rights, that was over. Mm. What it's going to take is 40 to 50 schools are going to leave this situation, create their own rules, work with lawyers in the courts, figure out some way to give players a say in all of this so that it can be maybe not collectively bargained, but at least be a little bit more less susceptible to being overturned in court. And that's what it's going to take. Because right now with 140 or however many FBS schools there are at such different levels, I mean, just the fact that Western Michigan and Michigan were playing and this was such a big deal if Western Michigan won, shows you that they're not in the same league as the Michigan is in terms of money and status and all of that. So that's what it's going to take. There's going to have to be a breakaway now. This is the only way it can happen because the courts right now run the college football. People like Lane Kiffin and LSU are trying to make end runs using the courts. And you got to love the Louisiana judge saying, you know, I got a gun. You know, I got a big gun or something like that. He's kind of shooting his mouth off at the SEC. And now they're saying, oh, yeah, well, we're going to throw you out. Let's bring Tulane in and have them be the 16th member.
7: Well, and in that, I mean, it's so weird to hear about the SEC looking to vote on terminating their membership, LSU's membership in the SEC, and they're citing different things. And apparently Lane Kiffin at halftime was talking to the sideline reporter because they were up big, and he said something, his quote is, imagine if we had pro players out there available, because Daquan Wright and Xavier Harris, who had signed NFL contracts before returning to school, they weren't allowed to play yet. So he was saying, imagine if those guys were out there, what the score would be. So that doesn't help anything. But What's the end game of this? Is this just to reestablish, reassert their power and say we have the power to discipline within our conference, or would they legitimately try to exile them, a money-making institution like LSU, out of their conference?
9: Well, I don't think they'd lose a dollar in media rights if LSU weren't in the conference, right? I mean, LSU is I think they're a charter member or a very old member of it, and they do bring a lot of cachet. I think this is the league trying to say, you know what, we asked you nicely. We asked you if you would abide by our rules, and you said you wouldn't. Louisiana is a different animal down there. I talked to one of the former athletic directors there, and he said, when you're in Louisiana, you're not just dealing with the trustees and the fans. You're dealing with the legislature. There are state reps and the governor who are involved in Louisiana state athletics. That's kind of crazy, right? So it's a different world down there. And all they care about is winning. They don't care about anything else. So, you're the SEC and you're trying to govern that. And it's trying to bring order to a bunch of toddlers running around going bananas. If you've ever tried it, it's impossible. You sit Joey down and Bobby starts running. You go after Bobby, Joey's up. So it is impossible. It is impossible to get that under control. They're not going to throw them out. What they're trying to do, though, is the same thing that the Big 12 did to Texas Tech. They're trying to use federal jurisdiction to smack down their little neighborhood world they've got down there and say, you're either going to play by our rules or we're going to find somebody else.
3: Hmm. Yeah, I mean, what's like the craziest thing you can see happening? Like I was just saying, what if it's okay, you can play 10 years in college, or you can have your entire career. What can you imagine? I know you have a good imagination. What do you think is going to be like the craziest thing that gets proposed?
9: The craziest thing that gets proposed is that there's actually a back and forth between NFL teams and college teams while the season's going on. That an NFL team says that it's third string tackle, which is on the practice squad, and while they're practicing and lifting and working out with the team, they're not playing at all, says, we're now going to send this guy to Auburn.
3: Okay.
9: He's playing this week against Mississippi State. That's the craziest thing. I'm not saying it's going to happen, but you asked me to go really crazy on this.
3: Yeah.
9: I can see a situation where when somebody gets cut from a pro team, in the middle of the season, he goes right to a college team. that you want crazy? That's crazy.
3: Yeah, no.
9: and that's what some people think should happen. Again, you're going to have one. Can you believe it? We're sitting here praying that Congress does something. But Congress isn't going to do a damn thing until after the elections, because they're all out for themselves. They actually did something. They passed a funding bill that'll keep the government going until December 11th, because none of them wanted to go back into their districts to try to run for office and say, have somebody say, you're the reason we shut down the government. So that's the only thing they did. It was total self-preservation. So to try to get them to come up with this law and make it something that'll be passed by both houses and signed, good luck.
7: Meanwhile, in the world of baseball, we're desperately hoping the Phillies would help the Mariners out and do something to this Houston team. And right now they're doing something by laying down for them, just getting drilled by Houston. What is with your Phillies? Come on, man.
9: I don't know if I said it on this program, but this is the way it works with the Phillies. They go week to week. One week they hit and they don't pitch. One week they pitch and they don't hit. And then one week they pitch and hit. And what we're hoping is that pitch and hit comes in the first round or the second round of the playoffs. Right now they're in a where I'm hoping that this isn't a no pitch, no hit time, because their fifth starter, Andrew Painter, went tonight, and he's been serviceable the last couple of outings, but he's certainly not a great pitcher. The good news for you is the next two games against the Astros, you've got our two best pitchers, or two of our best pitchers, Sanchez and Wheeler, going. So they should be, and they're at home, they should be able to win these two games. But you got a very flawed Phillies team here. Bullpen is susceptible. They don't hit consistently. They're not a championship team, so I'm sorry. Maybe they can take two of three.
7: Yeah, that's where we are with the Mariners, Michael. Is we're counting on other teams to help us because they've dug themselves such a hole. They're 10 games under 500, even though they're still in it mathematically. But they just dropped 3 of 4 at home to the A's, who are fielding a Triple-A team. Every one of their superstars are hurt. And they came out here and owned the Mariners, who have scored the fewest runs in all of baseball. It's fans are ticked out here, to say the very least. Very, very upset.
9: Yeah, I would imagine. That's grim. And we're no longer, like, you know, when we were in June and July and you were grousing about the team, I was like, there's a lot of time left. There's not a lot of time left. All right.
7: 18 games.
9: It's September. Yeah, it's September 8th. We got 18 games left. Unless you're going to do something like go 15-3 and unfurl some unbelievable streak, you're going to be looking at a long offseason because there's going to be a lockout.
3: Yeah, you know what's funny is I could see Mariner fans here in Seattle that just entirely shut down, and they don't want to hear about it. And we talk about this all the time, Michael, that, you know, if we were after Super Bowl 49, people just stopped listening. They just didn't care. Whereas somewhere like Philly or New York, I mean, you're going to get huge ratings out of that because people are going to complain and, you know, want to call in and everything. And it's,
9: for a while. And then they're going to say, that's enough. Okay, we're done. They'll pick it up when it becomes, you know, the hot stove or whatever a little bit. But here's the thing. Philadelphia is a weird town, man. It's all football all the time. I mean, you know, the Sixers, everybody's going to be excited about LeBron James. But right now, the Eagles are opening up on Sunday. And even though the Phillies are you know, in the thick of the race for the wild card, and they're going to probably be playing postseason baseball. It's about the birds, man. That's what we – yo, birds. What do you think? Yo, 17-0. Let me tell you, birds.
7: Birds. what's your level of confidence in your Eagles this year?
9: 10-7, I think. I think that's around where they'll fall, depending on – it all comes down to the health of their offensive line, because if they've got to throw the ball 30 times a game because they can't run it effectively, they're doomed. Their wide receivers aren't that good, and Jalen Hurts is not a quarterback who should be throwing it 30 times a game. If he has more than 450 attempts, if he's between 450 and 500 attempts this year, I'd be surprised if they get into double figures for wins. If the line is healthy and they can run and he's throwing it 20 to 22 times a game, 25, maybe, you know, every now and then 25, they're going to be a dangerous team.
7: Single-digit wins out there is going to be poorly received.
9: Mm-hmm. Yeah, not well, not right. And it'll all be thrown on the quarterback. Yeah. You got an offensive tackle, Lane Johnson, who's going to the Hall of Fame. He's a first ballot Hall of Famer, but he's old. This is his last year. He's injury prone. Landon Dickerson, he's shown the guard, while Pro Bowl guard, shown he's been a little bit of vulnerable. And what they got behind him, they got the wrong Johnson behind Lane Johnson. They got Fred Johnson. When Lane Johnson goes out, Fred comes in. Wrong Johnson. You don't want that guy there.
3: Yeah.
9: Not good.
3: Hey, the Seahawks going to face A.J. Brown coming to town here. And
9: there you go.
3: Yeah, what do you think? Can we expect him to throw a temper tantrum for not getting enough targets, or what do you think?
9: You never know. He's always a wing nut. And it's funny, we had a prolonged period. I was talking about this with my friend the other day. We had a prolonged period where the diva quotient for wide receivers was turned way down. And then all of a sudden, it's starting. This guy decides he wants to go back to Ocho Cinco land. He's turned into kind of a loony guy. And he was reading books on the sideline in Philadelphia and during a game. Everybody's like, oh, there's nothing wrong with that. There's a lot wrong with that.
3: Yeah.
9: That is just ridiculous behavior.
3: What was he reading, by the way?
9: Oh, it's some
7: Green Eggs and Ham
9: book or some positive thinking book or something by somebody. And everybody's like, oh, this is just to give him motivation. No, he wasn't getting enough targets. He was pouting, and he wanted to bring as much attention to himself as possible. So what do? You read on the sideline. Mm-hmm. I don't think short of taking your clothes off, there's not anything else you can do that would bring more attention to you than reading a book on a sideline.
7: I just will never forget him complaining after you guys won the game.
9: Oh, yeah.
7: You guys won, and he was upset about his targets. I'm like, this is, oh, my goodness. That is the walking stereotype of a diva.
9: I'm not saying A.J. Brown can't read or anything like that. I'm saying if anybody were reading, sitting on, other than the playbook, what are you doing? Yeah. And look, there's a lot of NBA guys over the years who would, you know, their team would win and they'd be upset because they didn't score enough points, and their team would lose and they'd be happy because they got 25. Mm-hmm. So different people go into this business for different reasons. And most of them, and I don't blame them because everybody else, most of the people in this country work to make money. Okay, there's a lot of people who work because they want to. There's an old quote: "Do not work to make money; we work to justify life." That's wonderful, and it's great if you love your job, but you got to pay the bills, and it is all about the cheddar. And when these guys don't get the ball enough, then they don't get the next contract, and that's what they're concerned about.
7: Real quick, has there been a quarterback that fans have universally loved out there? Because I feel like McNabb was a really good quarterback for a lot of years, but people just seem to always have issues with him, and it feels like the same is true for Jalen Hurts. Who is it? Is Nick Foles the hero out there? Who's the hero?
9: Yes, Foles is the hero because he won the Super Bowl, right? He's Philly special, man. Yeah, Foles, right? so they love him. And then there's all sorts of everything that was surrounding him. They didn't like Randall Cunningham. There were some people that liked him, some people didn't. They weren't fans of Michael Vick. They weren't fans of Ron Jaworski when Jaworski took them to the Super Bowl. They had Jaws. They weren't always happy with him, even though Jaws took a terrific beating and kept coming back. Quarterbacks and the Eagles have not exactly been that great over the years. Go back to King Hill, Norm Snead, Rick Arrington, Pete Lisk, John Reeves. I mean, just Mike Barilla. Joe Pisarcik. It was not good.
7: That's a who's who.
3: I really hated Randall Cunningham.
7: Yeah.
3: Really
9: why?
3: Hated him.
9: Why?
3: Because I had to try to cover him. And,
9: you had to chase him. Yeah. Yeah, right.
3: Yeah, I was chasing him.
9: He was a unique athlete, and he was somebody that the league really hadn't seen.
7: Yeah.
9: Because he could run like a halfback. He could throw the ball like 70 yards. And by the way, when he was in college, he was one of the best punters in the country. Okay, so this guy was an athlete the likes of which few have seen. His daughter's a tremendous high jumper. So, you know, Phillies fans, when you win, we love you. When you run into a wall, we love you. It's hard to quantify what it takes to make someone an all-timer here.
7: Michael, we got to go, man. We got to go. We're up against the clock. We'll talk to you next week. We appreciate you, buddy.
9: Go Mariners. So long, suckers.
7: There you go. There's Zill Ombre with us each and every week, along with Charlie Furbush and Brian Walters, our guest today. If you missed any of it, you can find it on the podcast page. You got Mariners pregame coming your way next. We'll talk to you on Friday with Wyman and Bob.
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10: And the 1-2 pitch, swinging a fly ball into straightaway center field, shallow. Coming in is Julio. He's there, and he makes the catch. 8 scoreless innings for Brian Wu this afternoon, a career high. He gets a standing ovation from a great crowd here at T-Mobile Park on this beautiful Sunday afternoon. He was fantastic. We go to the bottom.
11: A brilliant start from Brian Wu a couple of days ago. It was exactly what the team needed. Tonight, the ball is handled to Bryce Miller as the Mariners welcome the Texas Rangers in for a three-game series. The pregame show starts right now. Good evening and welcome to T-Mobile Park. Shannon Dreyer coming to you live from the Western Washington Toyota broadcast booth, where tonight the Mariners will take on the team that is directly in front of them in the AL West. The Mariners enter the day with a record of 67-77, 6 games behind the division-leading Astros. They are 4 games behind the Rangers, so a chance to do some damage to at least one of the two teams they are chasing. Rangers come into town with a record of 71-73, having gone 5-5 in their last 10. Now, the Mariners have had their struggles against the Rangers this year, going just 3-7 against them, with run scoring being the biggest problem. The Mariners

0: averaged under 3 runs per game in the season series. If they get runs against them early in this game, that's going to be a really good sign, as the Texas bullpen has been struggling. So look for them to score some runs early, which is really what we were seeing from them on the last road trip before things got a little bit bumpy this weekend here at T-Mobile Park. Let's go ahead and take a look at Dan Wilson's lineup. We told you it was Bryce Miller on the hill for the Mariners. The Texas Rangers had a TBA as well for quite a long time, and then it is indeed going to be Cal Quantrill who gets the start today. So this is who he's going to be facing at the top. Randy Arozarena in left field, followed by Dom Canzone batting second tonight as the right fielder. Julio Rodriguez follows in center, and then Cal Raleigh is the cleanup hitter behind the plate. And Raleigh has hit 30-33 since August 16th with all sorts of slug. In fact, his second half numbers in general have been at the top or near the top for the Mariners since the break. He has really turned things around, and he's been doing quite a bit of damage as well, which has been great to see. 21 home runs, 59 runs batted in on the season, and somehow he has 2 stolen bases just for fun. J.P. Crawford, who brings a 7-game hitting streak into the game, follows batting fifth at shortstop. Josh Naylor at first base. Cole Young second base. Laz Montes back in the lineup today, designated hitter. And then rounding out the nine at third base will be Brock Rodden. So I noted Laz Montes is back in the order. We're going to go ahead and take a look at the health report, which is brought to you by Virginia Mason Franciscan Health. Laz, of course, made a couple of pinch hitting appearances the last couple of days, but was slowed a little bit after crashing into the wall on Friday night. Had some hip discomfort, some hip bruising, doing much better, and is the DH today. Also a little bit of good news perhaps on Emerson Hancock. He has been taking steps forward. He could throw a bullpen as soon as tomorrow. We'll keep our eyes open for that. This health report is powered by Virginia Mason Franciscan Health, the sports medicine provider of the Seattle Mariners. We've got a great show planned for you coming up over the next 45 minutes. In about 15 minutes, we will take a look at what is going on around the rest of baseball in terms of the races and the awards that we will see that are handed out at the end of the season. Then on the Mariners Clubhouse Insider, which will come your way in about 30 minutes, next 3 nights are Andres Munoz Funko Pop nights. Yes, he has been given the Funko Pop doll. I caught up with him earlier to talk about that. And also about the changes that he made that have really led to what is turning into a very successful season. A lot of velocity, of course, a lot of strikeouts, and he's going to talk about a pitch that has really, really come on for him of late. We'll get to that on the Insider in about a half hour. We will have all of the usuals as well, picks to click, check out what's going on around the rest of baseball, and much, much more. But coming up next, Gary Hill sits down with the skipper. We're just getting started here. Stick around. You're listening to us on the NC Machinery Mariners Radio Network.
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5: Well, Dan, a rare home off day yesterday. You enjoy the off day?
6: Yeah, it was, I think a much-needed rest for us. And as we talked about the road trip and getting in late, the four-game series and a nice day to kind of get some rest as we, gear up now for, a good stretch and an important stretch. It was a great day had. And now tonight, it'd be great to come out and respond and be ready to start this series against Texas tonight.
5: Yeah, Texas in back of the Houston Astros, third chase in Houston. How are you thinking about this three-game series?
6: Yeah, I mean, I think, we're in a tough position, there's no question, but I think, what we have, talked about is focusing on tonight's game and bringing our intensity, bringing the focus to tonight, and it doesn't really help us to go too far out ahead. It starts with this first one, and Bryce Miller on the hill for us coming off, his start in Boston, which I thought was a really good one for him, and the way he attacked, his mindset on the mound, and that's the kind of mindset I think we need to see from everybody tonight, and I'm looking forward to getting this one underway.
5: Texas provided some challenges there. What when you look at their lineup currently, what sticks out the most to you?
6: Yeah, I mean, I think when we were there, Jack Peterson really, put it to us, and he swung the bat extremely well. Corey Seager now behind him in the top of that lineup. I think that the top is a part of that lineup that can be difficult to navigate, but we've got the pitching to do it. We got a couple of lefties down in that bullpen as well that can handle those guys later in the ballgame, so I think we stack up pretty well there, and I think offensively really continuing to do some of the things that we've done of late here that have helped us be successful at times. It's just putting our good at-bats together, getting our runners on base, and putting those driving those guys in when we have the opportunity. It was a 2-0 game on Sunday, but a big inning for us. We were able to get guys in scoring position and do just that, drive them in.
5: Hey, you had another major league debut on Sunday, Michael Arroyo taking the field for the very first time in a Mariners uniform. What stands out to you about him as you've watched him grow in this system?
6: Yeah, he's just his ability with a bat in his hand, and right-handed hitter who really has a great knack, a great knowledge, a great feel for how to hit, and a guy that's going to use the whole field. He does have some power and can drive the ball as well. Hits righties and lefties very similarly, and just a pure hitter. And I think from a mental standpoint, Michael is a guy that does not allow the game to speed up on him. He takes things as they come and is able to really, be true to who he is. His identity is very strong and he understands that. And I think we're going to see that over the course of this stretch.
5: We just saw Julio cross over 2020 again for the fifth straight season. And you watched him earlier in May, 10 home run month, was nearly player of the month in the month of May. But it's been a struggle here recently. When you see him, and we know he can run hot, and what he does, he's white hot. When you see him, though, like in May, and what you see recently, what is the difference between the two when you watch him at bat to at bat?
6: Yeah, I think, in some ways, we talk a lot about getting the pitch that you can drive and getting pitches in the zone and in your zone. And I think if there's been something that's been a little bit more difficult for him lately, it's just getting that pitch and not trying to go outside of that, area to try to drive it. It does happen from time to time, and that's been a part of it for him. That's what we continue to work on is getting that pitch, shrinking the zone to where you can get a good pitch and putting that good swing on it.
5: All right. Thanks a lot, Skip. Good luck.
6: Gary, thank you. Always a pleasure.
0: And that was the Dan Wilson Show right there. And no doubt the day off did everybody some good. And it doesn't hurt to come into the ballpark today and see the sun shining the way that it is. You are getting that definite little bit of chill in the air, no question about it. But Still absolutely gorgeous evening for baseball, which we very much appreciate. Hopefully that will help lead to good things with Bryce Miller on the hill. I kind of like what we saw from him the last time out. They wanted him more aggressive with that fastball, and he was. And now he's been in a more regular routine since that start. So very interested to see if he goes out there and just has that freedom of just attack. Just attack with that pitch. Let's see. Let's, you know, got nothing to lose out there. Let's see what you can do with that in your ballpark and, you know, complement it with the other pitches that you have. But Bryce Miller, when that fastball is on and when he has confidence in it, is really something to behold. And it would not be a bad night for that Bryce Miller to come out. And, of course, on the heels of what Brian Wu did 2 days ago, you know, why not? Why not have a good turn through this rotation? It would do the team a lot of good. Coming up next, it's time for the roundtable. We'll talk a little bit about what's coming up, and I also want to take a look at some of the awards races that are going on, as well as some of the other divisions and what is going on. So that will come up next as we continue right here on the NC Machinery Mariners Radio Network.
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0: Welcome back inside T-Mobile Park. You're getting ready for baseball here with the Texas Rangers coming in for three games. Shannon Dreher joined by Gary Hill for the roundtable.
15: The roundtable.
0: Getting darn close to the TV table, I hear.
15: This is the not quite the round table.
0: Not quite, yeah.
15: Here we are, though. There's two of us.
0: Good to be here. Yeah. Yes, absolutely.
15: Considering I just walked in 10 seconds ago, it could have been a lot worse.
0: It's like, okay, what's our alternate plan here? Because Rick is busy right now.
15: I mean, he is busy, and he's only going to get busier as we move towards the end of the season as well. So maybe we should not count on him for every roundtable moving forward.
0: Pulling it at a table of whatever shape you want.
15: That's right.
0: The possibilities are endless.
15: That's right.
0: Hey, looking around baseball right now, you know, obviously an interesting day today with Aaron Judge coming back for the Yankees. Shohei Ohtani having all sorts of problems. He's out of the lineup today after they gave him 4 days to sit down. And just kind of curious, what are you watching right now this time of the year?
15: Well, everything. I know it's been so frustrating for Mariner fans, obviously. So it's been hard to enjoy kind of what this playoff race is about. But the American League, to me, is still wide open, and I'm not talking just about who's going to get in, because the wild card race, who knows right now who's gonna, and then whoever it is can make a run, because I mean, Judge coming back certainly helps the Yankees, no doubt, but to me there's no real favorite in the American League. I feel like anyone can make a run if they get in. It's wild how this is happening down the stretch.
0: Yeah, and it is. It's funny that, you know, there are games that are teams that you've watched throughout, and one that I've kept an eye on the entire season is the Chicago White Sox are going to do it.
15: Yeah.
0: They're up three games right now. They have not blinked ever since they took over first place in the Central, which has been a pretty amazing sight to see with them, and it just shows you how quick things can go from hopeless, which the White Sox were, to what they have done this year.
15: Oh, yeah. It was a bad year last year for the White Sox. They obviously really struggled. They were, I think, you know, a team that lost, 100 games last year? And then here they are in first place. And a team where, you know, Cleveland has pushed them at times, but they've been able to fend them off. And, you know, it's funny. A team like the Blue Jays, who moved into the wild card spot a couple days ago after everything they'd been through this season, and they went to the A's last night and were looking. They had Cease on the mound, going to the A's, looking to take the spot back. And they lost to the A's last night with Cease on the mound. And so, you know, it's the emotional roller coaster that this season has been for not just the Mariners, for a lot of teams. It's hard to believe. Cease pitched and the A's walked it off Varland.
0: That's insane.
15: Who's also been just untouchable, as the Mariners have seen. It is. It's impossible.
0: And you look at it, and it's not like the Athletics have been red. I mean, they're 5-5 in their last 10, and, you know, they
15: they're wrecking seasons. They beat the Rangers before they came here.
0: They've got nothing to lose right now.
15: And they're playing
0: like it. And you can tell, you know, there are teams that are going to be a little bit tight going into those games. The other teams that, well, we've got nothing to lose right now, so they're going to go out and play that way. And the Athletics are apparently really relishing the spoiler role right now. Also in the division, the first team to be eliminated from the postseason was your Los Angeles Angels.
15: Which
0: you don't have to worry about them. They've got two friends now with the Giants and the Rockies as well. But the Angels, just going to be so interesting to see what direction they go in with a new ownership group.
15: Yeah, they have a lot of work to do. I mean, behind the scenes, just building an organization back, that takes time. It's going to take a lot of time and effort, because, you know, they've really struggled for a lot of years just putting, you know, just with their own talent, producing their own talent. Yeah, they have a couple guys in the majors. They push pretty fast to get there, but just overall, they have not been able to do it. I mean, we all know the story. Trout's been there forever now, and he's, you know, it's depending on what happens the next few years. Is that, you know, his only playoffs, the very beginning of his career? Is that going to be it? It's hard to believe.
0: Well, that's the path. That is certainly where it's going. When you look over at the National League right now, Are the Dodgers, are people being just too worried about them with their ups and downs and Shohei being out, and they're still, what, 10.5 up, right?
15: Yeah, I mean, but
0: was the pressure on them now to three-peat?
15: I will say the Shohei one for me is the uh-oh. Because if Shohei weren't healthy in the postseason, I think that makes a massive difference. Even for a team like the Dodgers, who we know are very deep and very good. But that changes the whole dynamic to me of that lineup. And that's a team, you know, if he's not 100%, that there's really good teams in the NL, and there's teams that can get them. I mean, Milwaukee could get them in a series, especially without Otani. I mean, they could get them with Otani, but Milwaukee, Atlanta, who's been on a roll, yeah, they're really talented. They're really good. So I think the Dodgers would go into it as the favorite right now in the playoffs, but they can be had in a series.
0: Milwaukee Brewers, best record in baseball, best run differential. They are up 169 and the most runs scored.
15: Yeah.
0: At 7:30.
15: Yeah, and
0: I mean, that 7:30 is the number that just jumps out more than anything.
15: It's so funny. It's a huge number, and this isn't taking away from them, but can they do it in the playoffs? Can they do it in the playoffs against the best pitching? Because they do it differently than teams are doing it in this modern era. And they don't hit a lot of home runs. They do it by getting on base a ton, drawing a lot of walks, hitting the ball around the yard, you know, having those just stringing together hits, which in this modern era is very difficult to do given how good pitching is. Can they take that into the postseason? Like, say it's a Dodgers series, you know, and the Dodgers line up, who they're going to line up. Are they able to put those runs together? I don't know. They haven't been able to in the postseason the last few years, but
0: and Lord, I mean, they were worried about it when we were there. We never saw
15: were.
0: A more nervous fan base
15: yeah.
0: than the Milwaukee Brewers.
15: I mean, I'd like them to because it's a great story, and the Brewers have done so many things well as an organization, and it should pay off with a long playoff run, right? And at some point getting to a National League Championship Series and a World Series. Like, you hope it pays off for them, but will it? I don't know.
0: Yeah, it's going to be interesting to see. In the National League, they've got things of interest. In the American League, it's just up for grabs.
15: Yeah, who
0: so
15: knows?
0: We're looking forward to that. MVP award, still Alvarez, I would imagine, although he's had a little bit of a slide of late. But
15: yeah.
0: I don't think anybody's too close to him.
15: No, I don't think so either. And you look at the season in total. I mean, the Astros would be nowhere close to a division title and playoff position without him. He has carried them so much offensively.
0: Yeah.
15: You look at their lineups on most nights, and you know, it's Taylor Trammell, nothing against him, but it's guys like him and, I mean, Tim, and guys like him batting fourth behind Alvarez all year. I mean, the lineup is not one you look at. It's not the same that it was a few years ago, but Alvarez is terrifying.
0: Yes.
15: It's every time he comes to the plate. Everything is hit hard, and if there's guys on base, I was thinking about it today. In a big situation, in a big game, if I was facing the Astros late in a ball game, and I had a 3-run lead, and the bases were loaded, Alvarez was batting, and then whoever was on deck, yeah, I would think about the Bonds thing. I really would, and walk in a run just to not face him with the bases loaded. I think that's where he's at. That might be crazy, but he's on a different planet.
0: Yeah, it has been a tremendous season for him, start to now, even though, again, it's cooled down a little bit. He slowed down on the home run pace quite a bit since, but has still been absolutely the force that you know he can be, has been, and certainly is right now. And then real quick in the NL, you flipped over to PCA, haven't you?
15: Yes.
0: Okay.
15: 100%. We had this conversation, you pointed out at the time, because I was, as long as Otani was pitching and hitting, I was reluctant to go in a different direction, but he stopped pitching. He hasn't pitched forever, and PCA is gone wild. He's having a ridiculous year, and it's not just with him offensively, because I think you have to factor in the center field and the defense as well.
0: Yeah, which is fun. I mean, he's a baseball player.
15: Great.
0: He's doing it all.
15: Yes, he is.
0: And he is critical to that team, too, while you're at it.
15: Yeah.
0: Yeah.
15: Yeah. I mean, we saw that here. He's you circle him. He's a leadoff guy. You circle him, and he comes up seemingly 9 times a game. He's one of those guys, he's batting again? Come on. Is he in the lineup twice? What's going on?
0: A lot of good in baseball this year. A lot of fun things to watch.
15: Yeah, overall, just big picture, so many great players in the game right now. The game is at such a great point. So many fun stories, so many great players. So, big picture, I know it's frustrating here in Seattle, but big picture, baseball's in a good place.
0: Yeah, I would agree. Thank you, Gary.
15: Yeah, good roundtable.
0: Good table. Circle the bases and find yourself in the middle of the fun at Muckleshoot Casino Resort. 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Coming up next, it is time for the Mariners Clubhouse Insider. Andrés Muñoz has just been spectacular ever since he had that bump early in the season, made his adjustment, and really has not looked back. He's going to get into that and more as we continue right here on the NC Machinery Mariners Radio Network.
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0: On Sunday, Andrés Munoz collected his 102nd career save as a Mariner. That is the third most in team history. Earlier today, I had a chance to catch up with Andrés. Here's part of that conversation. Andrés, I thought today would be a great day to catch up with you. You have 3 days of a promotion. You are now a little doll.
4: Mm-hmm.
0: What do you think of that?
4: I think it's awesome. Be able to be in that little junco. It's an awesome feeling. Just have the name on it and looks like you, and it's just like an awesome feeling to the organization pick me to do that.
0: How many boxes did you get?
4: I get 2 boxes. I don't know how many are there, but I'm going to take the most that I can.
0: That sounds like a good plan. Hey, you've been doing good things all year long. When it gets to this time of the season, physically, what does it feel like for you?
4: You feel a little bit tired, of course. But I think at this time, the things that take care of the most is what you did in the offseason. I think that is what helping you is what helped you to get through this part of the season, mm-hmm. and I think that is why it's really important to take care of that in the off season, and of course like them, how you maintain that, what you did during the off season, how you maintain during the season, is really important.
0: Do you just think that okay, this time of the year they're going to ask for more from you?
4: Yes, we are prepared for that.
0: Yeah.
4: We are prepared for that, and we knew it since even doesn't matter the situation that is. Normally at this part of the season, we throw a little bit more, and it's just like normal. We want to win, and we want to do our best to help the team win, and whatever it takes to take that win. That night or that day is what we have to do.
0: Yes, that is absolutely where you are, and sometimes maybe that makes it simpler.
4: Yes.
0: It's like your focus is just this tonight.
4: Mm-hmm.
0: Yeah. Hey, you have been doing, you know, you had a little bit of trouble early in the year. You figured some things out. What was the biggest learning you took from that?
4: Take a lot of learning experience this year. Obviously, it's not over yet, but from what already happened, just try to be a little bit more in control with my breath work, my mentally prepare for whatever situation it is, and control what you can control. A lot of times have been happening to me, like a lot of bad luck thing, mm-hmm. and those are things that I can control. And even if it's some bad luck things, we still think that it's something that we should do more, or we should try something different, but it's not probably because I know my strengths. I just go to my strengths, and if that they work good, but if doesn't, that doesn't mean that I did something bad, or I should put more effort on the things. It's not that. It's just like bad luck, and you have to be okay with that, and you have to be ready to fail sometimes, and that's it.
0: That's kind of a big learning, I would mm-hmm. imagine, and giving yourself permission to just to let go a little bit. It probably doesn't hurt when you are throwing 100, 101, 102. Are you surprised that you have kept up that velocity this whole time?
4: Not really, because it's what we work for in the off season. Obviously, I would like to have that in the beginning of the season. But that is something that you view and you learn from different things that you have in your body, your mechanics, your how the back feel, how different parts of the body feel. And I think it's more about how you get better on that and how you get more treatment on different parts of your body to be 100% in the game.
0: Yeah, you spend a lot of time on recovery
4: yeah, yeah.
0: and yeah, in the training room, getting everything before you go out. You've learned that.
4: Yes, yes. Sometimes, obviously, when I was younger, when I was like, when I just came up, we have that mentality of get away from the training room.
0: Yeah.
4: Now it's more like the training room doesn't hurt. What hurts is like when you avoid to be there just because you don't want to spend too much time in the training room. But now it's just like you have to be the best possible that you can in the game.
0: Yeah.
4: And what is going to get you there is take care of your body.
0: Lastly, tell us about that changeup and what you've been able to do with it.
4: The changeup. Probably you remember this when I was trying to throw the kick change.
0: Right.
4: Was good, really good pitch, but it moved so much and I don't have too much control on it. So I came back with the circle change.
0: Ah.
4: And I just start throwing it like a fastball. Mm-hmm. That is a good thing. I just have to throw it like a fastball and I know it's going to move. But just throwing it with the same effort and the same motion, mm-hmm. and we have the grip is going to take care of that. Kind of the same thing of what I did before with the slider. Mm-hmm. You just grab the pitch and you just throw it like a fastball and it's going to move. Your body already know what to do with that because you already got a different grip. And it's kind of the same thing. I am learning that, how to use it and when to use it.
0: I think we'll see more of it. It's been doing some awfully good things.
4: Yes, it's been doing good. It's been doing good. And of course, I'm going to keep throwing it, but it's more about when the game call it. Mm-hmm. Because sometimes we don't want to force that pitch and we don't want to throw it all the time.
0: Right.
4: But the game is going to call when to throw it.
0: It has been fantastic. Mooney, thank you.
4: Thank you.
0: And that is Andres Munoz. And yeah, just keep your eyes open for that changeup. It has been an absolutely perfect swing and miss pitch for him. But he's right. You don't want to overuse it, and you want to use it in the right situations. That was tonight's Mariners Clubhouse Insider, presented by Global Credit Union, powering the new Seattle Mariners Cashback Credit Card. 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
0: We are getting ready for baseball here at T-Mobile Park. Mariners and Rangers set to open up a three-game series here tonight. It all gets underway in just over 30 minutes. We can't do this without some wisdom from Rick Riz. It is time for Picks to Click, presented by Sandberg Volvo Cars. Rick, do you have some wisdom for us?
12: Yeah, I sure do. Mariners going to go out. Thank you. Score some runs tonight against the Texas Rangers. Lucero Montes is going to hit not only just his second major league home run, it's going to be a thing of beauty. He's going to try to break the glass of the Hit It Here Cafe out there in right field. It's going to be a mammoth shot at about 112 miles an hour off the bat, and it's going to be very memorable. So, Lucero Montes,
0: we've been warned.
12: Big league home run.
0: You've been warmed up. Somebody
12: be
0: in their soup.
12: Out there.
0: Right.
12: In
0: okay.
12: Their soup. Yes.
0: Good pick. I like that. Gary, what have you got?
13: I like that. That's fun.
0: Okay.
13: I think Cal's going to homer. That's going to be great. That's it.
0: Just one?
13: Yeah.
12: He's on a roll.
13: Just one.
0: An uneventful home run from
13: just,
0: Cal Raleigh.
13: I mean, it'll be a homer.
0: Run-of-the-mill home run Cal Raleigh.
13: That's it.
0: Okay. I'll take it. We're going to have some offense. I think offense would be great. I think early offense would be a really nice sign, because I think there's a good chance for some late offense, too, in this game. So let's have some offense.
13: Okay.
0: Good
12: Sounds
0: picks,
12: good.
0: Guys.
13: Agreed.
12: Thanks, Shannon.
0: Glad we took care of that. 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Coming up next, we're going to check out what's been going on the scoreboard. A huge return to the game. We'll see how Aaron Judge did in his first action in over 84 games. I'll take a look. Got some big arms on the hill tonight and one who is missing. All that coming up next as we continue on the NC Machinery Mariners Radio Network.
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0: Bryce Miller takes the hill here tonight at T-Mobile Park. We'll get into the lineups in just 1 second, but right now let's go ahead and take a look at what's going on around the rest of baseball with the Chevy Silverado scoreboard. Whether tackling the trails or this weekend's chores, Chevy Silverado and Silverado HD were built to take on the Northwest. A lot going on the scoreboard tonight, and we will start in Baltimore, where the Guardians are up 9-5 on the Orioles in the eighth inning. Top of the ninth finds the Astros, leading the Phillies 6-4. That is in Philadelphia. Mets lead the Marlins 7-5 in the bottom of the ninth, top of the eighth, and the Angels are looking to put an end to the Red Sox five-game winning streak. Angels up 4-1 in that game. Yankees lead the Rockies 2-1 in the eighth inning in the Bronx. This game marked the return of Aaron Judge, who missed 84 games dealing with that rib injury. He had three at-bats in this game before being replaced with a pinch hitter. I think that was just for a little bit of rest, and keep in mind, he did not have any rehab assignment games, but 0-3, two strikeouts for Aaron Judge as he returns to the Yankees. Rays up 5-1 on the Braves in the top of the eighth inning. Diamondbacks and Royals are scoreless in the top of the sixth inning, and that game pretty significant for one player in particular, as that game marked the return of Corbin Burnes, and he had been out for well over a year with Tommy John surgery. Pitched three innings, gave up just two hits in the three scoreless innings. Michael Wacha on the other side is now through six scoreless innings. Elsewhere, they've got Jacob Mizorowski on the hill tonight as the Brewers take on the Chicago Cubs, and they've got a chance to do something the Brewers do tonight. A win tonight for them would put them with the possibility of clinching a playoff spot tomorrow. They would be the first team to do that. right now. The Cubs and the Brewers are knotted up at one apiece in the bottom of the sixth inning. So that is what we've got for games that are underway right now. As for your Mariners, lineup is as follows. This is what we've got. Randy Rosarena at the top, followed by Dom Canzone in right field. Julio Rodriguez center. Cal Raleigh will be your cleanup hitter behind the plate. J.P. Crawford with a seven-game hitting streak follows at shortstop. Josh Naylor at first base. Cole Young second. Laz Montes will be the DH tonight. Brock Rodden wearing 90 on his back will be the third baseman rounding out the nine. As for the Texas Rangers, Jock Peterson, we don't want to see a repeat of what he did in Texas. He will lead off as the designated hitter. Corey Seager follows at short. Ezekiel Duran at third. Brandon Nimmo will be the cleanup hitter in right field. Wyatt Langford in left. Evan Carter center. Jake Berger, who has been on a tear. 25 home runs, 82 runs batted in on the season. At first base, Nicky Lopez at second. Danny Jansen rounding out the nine behind the plate. So that's what we're going to see on the field. Coming up next, it's time for Out of Left Field with Gary and Goldie. They'll have the final word before we hand it off to the plate. By play, you are listening to us on the NC Machinery Mariners Radio Network.
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6: It's the Mariners pregame show brought to you by Toyota of Kirkland and Toyota of Renton. Gary Hill, Aaron Goldsmith here. Aaron, the Texas Rangers are in town.
7: Familiar with them?
6: The Mariners and Rangers have something in common. They're both behind the Houston Astros. The Rangers are closer.
7: You're really breaking it down so
6: far
7: there.
6: Yeah, I mean, well, how are you thinking about this series coming in?
7: Well, you've really put yourself... You were behind the eight ball. What's more than behind the eight ball? Is there another ball? Is there a nine ball?
6: What is...
7: I think eight ball is bad news.
6: Yeah.
7: They were behind the eight ball coming into this homestand.
6: Yeah.
7: And then with every loss to the A's, it's, that's like three more eight balls.
6: That's right.

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We're sorry. 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We're sorry. Due to content restrictions, this stream is not available in your area right now. Please try again later. If you feel this is an We're sorry. Due to content restrictions, this stream is not available in your area right now. 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We're sorry. Due to content restrictions, this stream is not available in your area right now. Please try again later. If you feel this is an error, please enable location services on your device and try again. We're sorry. 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We're sorry. 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We're sorry. 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We're sorry. 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We're sorry. 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We're sorry. 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

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Due to content restrictions, this stream is not available in your area right now. 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Please try again later. If you feel this is an error, please device and try again. We're sorry. Due to content restrictions, this stream is not available in your area right now. 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We're sorry. 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Please try again later. 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We're sorry. 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We're sorry. 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We're sorry. 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We're sorry. 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We're sorry. 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We're sorry. 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We're sorry. 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We're sorry. 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We're sorry. 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

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Please try again later. If you feel this is an error, please try again later. 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

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If you feel this is an error, please enable location services on your device and try again. 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We're sorry. 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We're sorry. 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We're sorry. 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We're sorry. 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We're sorry. 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

try again. We're sorry. 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We're sorry. We're sorry. Due to content restrictions, this stream is not available in your area right now. 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We're sorry. 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Please try again later.

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1: 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We're sorry, due to content restrictions, this stream is not available in your area right now. 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

Restrictions. 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

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We're sorry. 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Please try again later. 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

advice and try again. 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

Restrictions. 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

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We're sorry. 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We're sorry. 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

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We're sorry, due to content restrictions, this stream is not available in your area right now. 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We're sorry, due to content restrictions, this stream is not available in your area right now. 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

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If you feel this is an error, please enable location services on your device and try again. 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

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We're sorry, due to content restrictions, this stream is not available in your area right now. 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We're sorry, due to content restrictions, this stream is not available in your area right now. 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

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We're sorry. 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We're sorry. 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Please try again later. 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We're sorry. 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We're sorry. 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We're sorry. 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We're sorry. 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We're sorry. 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We're sorry. 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We're sorry. 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We're sorry. 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We're sorry. 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We're sorry. 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

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We're sorry. 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We're sorry. 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We're sorry. 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We're sorry. 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We're sorry. 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We're sorry. 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We're sorry. 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We're sorry. 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We're sorry. 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

Please try again later. 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

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We're sorry. 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We're sorry. 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We're sorry. 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We're sorry. 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We're sorry. 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We're sorry. 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We're sorry. 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We're sorry. 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We're sorry. 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We're sorry. 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We're sorry. 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We're sorry. 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We're sorry. 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We're sorry. 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

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Due to content restrictions, this stream is not available in your area right now. 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

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We're sorry. 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We're sorry. 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We're sorry. 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

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We're sorry. 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We're sorry. 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We're sorry. 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We're sorry. 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We're sorry. 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We're sorry. 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We're sorry. 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We're sorry. 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

advice and try again. 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

location services on your device and try again. 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

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We're sorry. 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We're sorry. 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We're sorry. 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We're sorry. 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We're sorry. 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We're sorry. 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We're sorry. 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Due to content restrictions, this stream is not available in your area right now. Please try again. We're sorry. 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We're sorry. 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We're sorry. 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We're sorry. 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

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Due to content restrictions, this stream is not available in your area right now. 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Please try again later. If you feel

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We're sorry. 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We're sorry. 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We're sorry. 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We're sorry. 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We're sorry. 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

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We're sorry. 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We're sorry. 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

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We're sorry. 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We're sorry. 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We're sorry. 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We're sorry. 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We're sorry. 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We're sorry. 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

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We're sorry. 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We're sorry. 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We're sorry. 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If you feel this is an error,

Please enable location services on your device and try again. We're sorry, due to content restriction right now. 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We're sorry, due to content restrictions, this stream is not available in your area right now. 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If you feel this is an

Error. 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

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We're sorry. 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We're sorry. 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We're sorry. 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We're sorry. 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We're sorry. 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

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We're sorry, due to content restrictions, this stream is not available in your area right now. Please try again later. If you feel this is an error,

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Tent restrictions. 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We're sorry. 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We're sorry. 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We're sorry. 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We're sorry. 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We're sorry. 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We're sorry. 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We're sorry. 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We're sorry. 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We're sorry. 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We're sorry. 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We're sorry. 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
We're sorry. 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

Restrictions. This stream is not available in your area right now. Please try again later. 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We're sorry. 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We're sorry. 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We're sorry. 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We're sorry. 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We're sorry. 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We're sorry. 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We're sorry. 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We're sorry. 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We're sorry. 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We're sorry. 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We're sorry. 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

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We're sorry, due to content restrictions, this stream is not available in your area right now. 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We're sorry, due to content restrictions, this stream is not available.

in your area right now. 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Restrictions. 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

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We're sorry. 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

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We're sorry. 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

0: like besides a few fastballs down, I thought, you know, I made a lot of competitive pitches. They fouled off a few, but it was, I think, I don't know, maybe just messing around too much and not, you know, just finishing at bats. You get ahead, and then it's like, let's throw a fastball down or something, and then throw a slider down, and then it's, you know, you just get deeper and deeper into the count. They laid off some good splits early that kind of led to some deeper at bats, but yeah.
1: There were a lot of fastballs down. What are you trying to do with that pitch?
0: I mean, for the most part, you know, that pitch plays at the top. There's a few guys in this lineup that fastballs down are good too. So, just, you know, knowing your spots and when, you know, who plays better with heaters down compared to up. You know, in Arlington a few months ago, Berger swatted one on a fastball up and away off me, and you know, I think for like him specifically, I don't want to say too much, but you know, we're trying to, you know, stay down, and then also, you know, still get, we got him on the strikeout was up, but I don't know, the fastball today had a lot of vert on it, probably a little more than usual. Even the sinker is a little different shape today, but I thought it was good. But yeah, ideally, you know, I'm always, for the most part, unless the report says something different, you know, we're targeting up with the heater.
2: Bryce, what have been maybe some of the challenges the last 10 days or so, a little bit of uncertainty about your role, or do you feel like you were able to have kind of a normal routine build up here this time?
0: Yeah, I mean, this week was normal. This was a normal week.
3: You got, you know, a handful of starts left in the remainder of the season. What can you kind of, what are you hoping to do, you know, in the next handful? I think it'll be a couple, maybe three. What are you hoping to do in those next three starts to kind of reset what's been, you've been struggling with?
0: Yeah, I think, you know, I just got to get back to getting ahead, attack with, you know, with confidence and with my best stuff and trusting it. I think that's the main thing that allows me to, you know, have quick at bats, have quick innings, get deep into games, is, you know, shoving fastballs like as aggressively as possible and not trying to be like, I'm not a guy that's like, all right, I'm going to dot this fastball down and away over and over. Like, Jacob DeGrom's great at that. That's not what I do. I think when I try to do that too much, then that leads to, you know, you miss an inch here, an inch there, and then you get into bad counts. And so, yeah, just getting back to who I am, which is, you know, being aggressive with the fastball, all the off-speed play whenever I throw them as aggressive as possible, and they play off the heater. And then, you know, on top of that, I thought the splitter, like I said, was a lot better today. So, you know, just take that with me into this next week and go from there.
4: And that was Bryce Miller right there. And, you know, he talked about early on when he was talking there about getting to two strikes and then just maybe messing around a little bit too much. And then he talked about right there at the end needing to be aggressive and stay aggressive with that fastball. And it seems to me that he's aggressive to a point. And then,
5: yeah, and another interesting thing on that, he was like down and away. That's not his strength,
4: right?
5: And there's a lot of times where he's trying to go down and away. Yeah. Berger is a good example of that
4: because he was adapting to the pitcher or to the hitter,
5: yeah,
4: and going after him with his best
5: stuff. Yeah, and you know, if you're not, like he mentioned, use Jacob DeGrom as an example. If you're not able just to dot down and away, you're either going to yank that pitch where it's very easy for the hitter to see. They're not chasing something straight down and away, right, like that, because it's got no, you know, no bend to it where it's moving away from him. And number two, you leave it out over the plate. And and there's some hitters in this lineup, Berger being one of them, Wyatt Langford another one. They do damage down there, so it's a you know, spot, a tough spot to be. But man, it's I'm looking at this, and you look at this start. First of all, from a pitching standpoint, we talked about Bryce, this rotation, all late 20s when they should be at their peak.
4: Right.
5: And it's a real struggle.

0: highest in zone percentage, right? Talk about dominating the zone. One of the lowest swing and miss rates in baseball. You also get plenty of chase because the swing percentage goes along with that. But you have one of the highest since August 1st, one of the highest hit, like, you know, walks, hits, innings pitched, one of the highest amount of base runners. Man, so, and that's not, that's pitching overall, but just looking at that, saying, man, something, you know, watching these guys go about it, everyone's swing rate's over 50%. That's a lot. So if you're going to be in the strike zone, man, you got to make really quality pitches in the strike zone.
1: And how realistic is that over an entire season?
0: Yeah.
1: Making, you know, 28 to 30 right. starts.
0: Yeah.
1: They have to have something else that can get Chase out of the zone.
0: Yeah, for sure. It's, man, it's been interesting this year. I guarantee you, look, the Mariners, they do an amazing job developing pitching. We know that. And we've been spoiled having these, you know, born and raised Seattle Mariner draftees come up and stick to the same philosophy. However, I think this offseason, maybe you look at some things and say, okay, where'd we fall short this year?
1: Well, maybe you need to come out and do something that's radically different mm-hmm. next year
0: yeah.
1: as far as the philosophy goes.
0: Right.
1: To me, it's they've been doing the same thing. How, you know, and I get it. You throw strike one and your percentages are very good,
0: mm-hmm.
1: but you still have to execute and you still well, I think the biggest thing to me is everybody knows what they're going to do.
0: Yeah. Mm-hmm. Yeah, and I think, too, you have a very similar plan when it's year after year.
1: Yeah.
0: And that's they're all the same. They're all in the strike zone. There's not much, there's not many different. Like, this rotation, you get in the righty, he's going to be in the strike zone a ton. And that's
1: 1, 2, 3, 4, 5.
0: Yeah.
1: Yeah.
0: Yeah. And then obviously you got Cade Anderson. I get it. But up until this point, that's the way it's been.
1: Yeah. It is. I think maybe there's some drawing board that needs to occur mm-hmm. and just kind of just figure out what they are seeing on the other side, because we have seen it steadily attacked, you know, from
0: yeah.
1: pretty much the second half last year through today is what it feels like. Last year, different issues with the injuries that you had, but also you did see them get hit here and there. And to me, you know, to see just not the consistency and to see teams just come and Bryce said it. It's just like, you know, they were able to dig in and they were able to, and Dan said it, that they were able to kind of wait him out, that they know that pitch is coming. Well, I think you could have said that with just about any
0: yeah.
1: pitcher in this rotation, that if you can wait them out a little bit, you know it's going to be strikes, and one of them is probably going to be to your liking at some point. You have to make them more uncomfortable, not just sitting back looking for that pitch,
0: yeah.
1: which I think a lot of that goes on. All right, Ryan, got one question for you before we let you go.
0: What you got?
1: So we've been talking about what's been going on with the pitching, and I took a look at a lot of the numbers this morning. One of the most alarming ones, bullpen. And the rotation has been not much better. In the second half, balls that are put in the air have a very good chance of leaving the park.
0: Yeah.
1: With them. And with the bullpen in specific, your home run to fly ball ratio before tonight, 21%.
0: Wow. Yeah, it's, I mean, you can look at it and say, well, there's a couple outliers there, like Bizarro, a lot of home runs all of a sudden, going back to last month and then early last month and then now definitely hit. But it's interesting. I haven't looked too hard into that. I just think that you have a situation where, and it's not because they've been overused, but Bizarro right now is really struggling mentally. You can tell. Like, he's overthrown. I've never seen him overthrow pitches the way he has before. And miss massively and then have to come back in the strike zone. You're seeing a situation where you feel like you're an arm short every night. Like, for example, like if you've got, you know, you're down by a run, there's just not that wipe, or up by a run, there's just not that swing and miss option. Or you got Gabe Spire, who righties, he's had a tough time against righties. And he's, guess what? There's going to be a righty in there somewhere. And so on and so forth. So I just think, look, we've talked about missing a Matt Brash, but there's just not that straight swing and miss weapon that they have in that bullpen to put out a fire. Who can at least be somewhat around the strike zone. They just haven't had that. Carlos Vargas has not been – I know it's only been a short stint.
1: Right.
0: But what he provided last year was triple digits. He hasn't hit that velocity, not even close to that velocity yet with the same sink. Hasn't been that way, 99s to 100s sinking in under the hands. He hasn't had that. And so you're looking at that going, man, there is really something and Shannon, you and I sat here in April and said, man, at some point you feel like the bullpen, like there's just missing that arm or whatever it may be. And they just, you just feel like they've been a man short all season long.
1: Yeah. Yeah.
0: And you can say, well, why didn't
1: they hung in there for a long time?
0: Oh, for sure. Absolutely. Yeah. Even too, when there was a road trip early on, I'm like, man, some of these other guys stepped up. I believe someone had to leave. Maybe it was a Ferrer on a paternity. You lost, I think, maybe a Matt Brash in there, and a guy like Davila step in and hold his own. There was a road trip. I'm like, okay. Yeah. There were some moments like that, 100%. And it's a hard gig, man. I've done it. It's a hard gig, especially, too, when it's contagious. For example, when you've got one guy warming up, you're like, oh, man, come on, dude. Just get over the hump. Next guy. Because you just feel it in the bullpen. It's a tough one.
1: Yeah. No, it's, you feel for him, but it's just been – a tougher go as the season has gone on, which just tells you need more there. And unfortunately, there's not much you can do about that right now. Okay, when we come back, we are going to take a look at what has been going on. A lot's been going on in baseball, a big return in baseball. Miz has done some big things again tonight, as he has all season long. Actually, this was a bounce-back game for him. And much, much more. That will come up as we continue here on the NC Machinery Mariners Radio Network.
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1: Welcome back to T-Mobile Park, where we witnessed the Mariners fall 10-5 to the Rangers here tonight. That, of course, does leave a mark. We'll get to the standings and whatnot in a couple of moments, but we do need to take a look at what has been going on elsewhere as the Mariners have been getting through this one. We will do so with the Chevy Silverado scoreboard, whether tackling the trails or this weekend's chores. Chevy Silverado and Silverado HD were built to take on the Northwest. So I believe everything is final by now. Yes, it is. This is what we have got. Guardians and Orioles met in Baltimore, and it was Cleveland coming out on top 9-5. Twins take out the Tigers 3-2 in Detroit. More of a dagger if tonight's game wasn't enough. The Astros won better than the Phillies, beat them 6-5. Josh Hader picks up his 24th save of the season. Mets over the Marlins 7-5. Angels put an end to the Red Sox 5-game winning streak. They beat them 6-1 in Boston. Angels at 55-90. The Red Sox 80-66. The winner goes to Reed Detmers. ERA at 3.32. Rockies fall to the Yankees 5-3 in the game that marked the return of Aaron Judge. Missed 84 games with the rib injury. Came back, had 3 plate appearances, went 0-3 with 2 strikeouts. Not a huge surprise. He didn't have a rehab assignment, so he's going to have to get the eyes adjusted to the live in-game pitching, but I would suspect it won't take long for him. Cam Schlittler with the win, 13-6 on the season, lowers the ERA to 2.01. Rays beat the Braves. That was a great matchup right there, 7-1 in Atlanta. Diamondbacks beat the Royals 5-3 in that game. Corbin Burnes returned from Tommy John surgery. He'd been out well over a year, pitched 3 scoreless innings. Was the Pirates over the White Sox 9-3 in Chicago. Rick Riz was showing us some pictures of the new stadium that it looks like that the White Sox are going to build. They've gotten the approval for the funds. This will be closer to the city and on the river. If you haven't seen it, look it up. It looks absolutely gorgeous, but Cubs first always when it comes to Chicago, as far as I'm concerned. Speaking of the Cubs, how about the Brewers tonight? Big comeback for them. Beat the Cubs 4-3 in Milwaukee. That game was started by Jacob Mizrowski. He had a pitch at 104.5 miles an hour. Did not factor into the decision. He's probably just fine with that. As they come away with the win, that was their 90th win of the season. They can clinch a playoff spot tomorrow. Padres beat the Nationals 5-4 in San Diego. It was the Blue Jays who are now in a playoff spot at 73-73, doubling up the Astros 4-2 in Sacramento. Giants over the Cardinals 2-1, and the Dodgers beat the Reds 3-2. Some concern for Shohei Ohtani. He did not play in this game. Played yesterday, but before that, they had given him 4 days off to rest the knee and, a little bit of a shoulder that he has got on the arm side, and have already decided that he will not pitch the remainder of the year. So they're just trying to get him ready to, I don't think he would play in the field, probably just be the DH, but having some trouble even getting back into that right now. There's still plenty of time for him to get where he needs to be, but was curious to see him get the day off after having 4 days off before yesterday. Tarek Skubal pitched 8 innings and that one came away with the win. So the standings as of tonight, really not the best of news on this one. We'll go ahead and pull that up. It has disappeared, so it will take a second to find it. Of course, the Mariners fall another game with Houston winning, and the Rangers, who they had in front of them. And what they are looking at right now in the West is the Astros are now on top. 2 games on top of the Rangers, 7 games on top of the Mariners. Elsewhere, you're looking at Tampa holding a 4-game lead over the Yankees with the Boston Red Sox 7 out. Chicago White Sox see their lead drop to 2 after their loss tonight, and the Cleveland Guardians win. In the National League, the Braves are up 4 games on the Phillies. Brewers, who again we said could clinch tomorrow a playoff spot, 9-game lead on the Cubs. The Dodgers 10.5 up on the Diamondbacks, 11 up on the Padres. Wild card situation, if the season were to end tonight, the Yankees, Red Sox, and Guardians would be your wild card teams, with the Blue Jays 1 out, Rangers just 1.5 out now, Orioles 4, you have to go all the way down to 6.5 out to find the Mariners. National League, Phillies, Cubs, and Diamondbacks would own the wild cards, with the Padres just 1/2 game out. Pittsburgh Pirates outside chance at 5.5 out. Then the Marlins and Cardinals at 6 out. So that's where things stand as today comes to a close. When we come back, we're going to get you ready for what comes up tomorrow. You're listening to us on the NC Machinery Mariners Radio Network.
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1: We did have some excitement in this game. Laz Montes, I don't think if you were in this building, will ever forget what you saw in his first T-Mobile Park home run. Traveled 474 feet over the J-Rod squad section, just missed going upper deck center field, which you never, ever see, and 116 miles an hour off the bat. It was just an absolute rocket that just kept on going. It was spectacular, and it tied for the farthest home run hit in Major League Baseball this season, matching Fernando Tatis Jr. That is something without question. Marks the farthest home run hit in T-Mobile Park in the StatCast era, and also the farthest home run hit by a rookie in Major League Baseball this year. So just, it was an absolute monster and something fantastic to see, and the imagination just runs wild with what that kid might be able to do. So that was fantastic to see from Montero, getting a little comfortable in the ballpark here. Hey, you're listening to the Alaska Airlines Mariners postgame show, brought to you by the official airline of your Seattle Mariners. So the Mariners will have an opportunity to even up the series tomorrow, and they're going to do it at a strange time, middle game of the series, and it's going to come your way at 1:10 Pacific. And so be ready for that. You're going to get to see a pair of lefties square off. Cade Anderson to make his fourth start of his career. Cody Bradford on the other side. Bradford comes in at 0-4 with a 4.45 ERA. Anderson 0-1 with a 5.40. And I'm going to be interested to see how he responds to his last outing. His last outing, a little bit rough, and it was the first time that he was pitching on big league regular rest in the minors. You have that extra day, and he was pretty much just pitching on every Friday. Well, he got the extra day off again this time. So let's see how he responds and responds in pitching in this bullpen. Should be some fun to watch him. Also fun, hopefully, Montes is in the lineup again, and now you're wondering, what else could he do? Could he hit the furthest home run of the season in Major League Baseball? Where would it go? What does that look like? Just so great to see off of his bat. And, you know, we'll see where they go from there. But for now, I think we are going to wrap it up. I want to thank Rick Riz and Gary Hill on the broadcast tonight. We, of course, had Ryan Roland Smith with us on the postgame show. And our good friend Brady Robick back at the shop on Eastlake, keeping us on track, on time, pretty much, on topic when needed. He does it all. Tune in tomorrow. There will be baseball again. We are looking at a 1:10 first pitch, a noon pregame show. I'm Shannon Dreyer. We'll talk to you then.
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26: 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Every now and then we get one of those days in sports where there's kind of an underlying theme. This is one of those.

0: going the distance. LSU and the SEC go to the brink with their stare down. Rams and Niners go to Australia to play this week, although the Rams do it without one of their marquee players. And in Queens, we're getting a lot of tennis for our money. Aryna Sabalenka, a three-setter on Tuesday, which included a match tiebreaker in the third. Jessica Pegula with a three-setter. Frances Tiafoe, a five-setter, including a match tiebreaker in the fifth. And all that meant that the quarterfinal matchup for Carlos Alcaraz and American Ben Shelton didn't start until after 11 p.m. in New York City.
1: You know, New York is a city that never sleeps. This is going to be a perfect example of that. I recall a couple months ago, Jay-Z made his triumphant return to Yankee Stadium and played a big concert there. That went on about 12 or 1 in the morning. And from what I hear, the fans were happy. So if these guys bring it, and I sure hope they do, there are going to be a lot of people that are going to be tuned into this one.
0: John McEnroe staying up late with our Chris Fowler, calling the action on ESPN. They're still going. It's been pretty electric, especially the first set, which went to Carlos Alcaraz. But then Ben Shelton came away with wins in sets 2 and 3. They are now 3 games into set number 4, 2 a.m. Eastern. And Carlos Alcaraz has won the first 3 games of the fourth set. He trails 2-1 right now, trying to even things up and force a fifth set in New York. It's live right now on ESPN. The winner of this one gets Frances Tiafoe. He trailed 5-3 in the third set, was down 2-0. Alex Mickelson was serving for the match, but Tiafoe comes all the way back, wins it in 5, including a fifth set tiebreaker. 2 of his 3 comebacks from down 2 sets at a major have happened this year. It also happened in the third round of the French Open. SportsCenter All Night, ESPN Radio.
2: We are on the doorstep of week 1. Patriots, Seahawks, Super Bowl rematch.
3: The Patriots' schedule is much harder this year than it was last year.
4: New England wins this game. That's a statement. Like, we're every bit as legit as we thought we were.
0: We've had the offseason, the draft, the workouts, the training camps, preseason. Now, the NFL's back. Week 1 getting underway tonight. Super Bowl rematch, Patriots, Seahawks. Seattle will be raising the championship banner prior to kickoff. Seattle won that matchup 7 months ago, 29-13. As for this matchup, the key for the New England offense, ESPN analyst Mina Kimes.
5: One of the biggest differences in the game, A.J. Brown is now a New England Patriot. And this is obviously a big factor in any game, but I would say it's an especially big one in this particular matchup because I don't know if you looked at the Seahawks injuries list, but it is long and it is concentrated in the secondary. Nicky Manwari, their star nickel slash safety hybrid, might not play. Ty Okada, who's their second safety, is out. Tariq Woolen, who was their corner last year, the longest corner, is no longer on the team. So I think it's going to be pretty hard for Seattle to contain Brown without giving some extra help, which would cause them to make sacrifices elsewhere in coverage. They are up against on the back end. They are going to have to win the line of scrimmage, much as they did in the Super Bowl, so we know that they're capable of it. But yes, A.J. Brown, very significant problem for a Seahawks defense that is up against it with injuries.
0: Patriots, meanwhile, get Christian Gonzalez on the field. New mega contract he agreed to this week. As for the keys for the Patriots defense in the Wednesday night rematch?
5: Pressuring Sam Darnold. I'm really interested in seeing if they do something they did, not just in the Super Bowl, but their entire playoff run, which is lean heavily on the blitz. Blitz Darnold at an extremely high rate. He completed less than 50% of his passes against extra pressure in the Super Bowl, and they're able to do so in part because of the guy you mentioned. Christian Gonzalez allows them to play man coverage. He was so excellent in the Super Bowl, it was kind of lost in the loss. But the one area where this Patriots defense is not as strong is at pass rusher, edge in particular. The defensive tackles are very good. So I'll be interested in seeing if Zach Kerr, their defensive coordinator, find ways to dial up pressure, much like he did last year at the end of the season.
0: Seahawks hosting the season opener, Seattle and New England, the Wednesday night kickoff for the NFL season. Mentioned the Gonzalez deal hasn't been the only one this week. Just 5 days before the start of their regular season, the Bucs and Baker Mayfield strike a deal. 3-year contract extension. ESPN's Dan Graziano.
6: Buccaneers reached back out to Baker Mayfield's agent Tom Mills on Friday. It was assistant GM Mike Greenberg, no relation to Get Up host Mike Greenberg, as well as Buccaneers VP of football research Jackie Davidson, along with GM Jason Light. They worked throughout the weekend in secrecy on this deal and ultimately came to an agreement on the three-year structure. He gets $110 million in new guarantees on top of the $40 million he was already set to make this year. So $150 million guaranteed over the next 3 years is what it sounds like. And Baker, who has been very, very happy in Tampa Bay, is now locked in there through 2029.
0: 3 years, $165 million, the deal coming together and keeping Mayfield in Tampa. Earlier on ESPN Radio on game night, Rick Stroud from the Tampa Bay Times.
7: They are committed to him as their quarterback going forward. And I think this has a lot to do with ownership, too. You know, the Glazers really trust Baker, like what he represents to their football team, to their community. You know, what he's done to come in here after a Tom Brady is very difficult, but he's an authentic guy. He ingratiated himself with the community, with his team. And I just feel like it's hard, guys. If you don't have the quarterback, you're like everybody else trying to find one. And they're not going to lose enough games to be in that derby anytime soon. So, you know, this is an opportunity to reward somebody that they really like and trust as the face of their franchise. And it's just a willingness on ownership to, you know, to find a way to get this done, because, you know, continuity wins in this league, certainly with coaching, but also with quarterbacking. And look, Baker is performed. You know, he's gotten this team to the playoffs 2 out of 3 years. And, you know, they feel like they got more work they can do. So I just think it's an ownership situation.
0: Bucs are in Cincinnati facing the Bengals for week one on Sunday. On Thursday, Niners and Rams in Australia. Rams heading out after they practiced in L.A. on Tuesday, but they're not traveling with Aaron Donald. Coach Sean McVay.
8: He's doing a great job. You know, I think he'll be ready to go sooner rather than later, but we're making a decision that we think is best for him and for our team. And I think what's cool is you have such confidence in the group that we do have with Kobe, with Fisk, with Puna Ford, with Tyler Davis. You know, Ty Hamilton has done a really good job. And so, you know, he's going to be a big part. You know, Aaron will be, you know, it'll add value when he's ready to go. But, you know, being 2 years off retirement, he's attacked this the right way, but it would have been a really quick turnaround. And so we feel like he can manage, you know, being able to get himself ready to go, and he won't make the trip, and he'll be able to take good care of himself in terms of getting himself ready to go whenever that time comes.
0: Rams getting to Melbourne. The Niners are already there. So is ESPN's Lindsay Theory.
9: Sean McVay says this is the best decision they could make long-term, not only for Aaron Donald, but also for the team. Now, since Aaron Donald came out of retirement, the Rams have been very clear that they are going to approach this with a very methodical way of going about things when it comes to Donald, how they've integrated him into practice and really tried to ramp him up. Of course, earlier in the week, Sean McVay said that all players would make the trip. So this is a little bit of a surprise that Donald is not actually going to be traveling to Australia. But him and Sean McVay, throughout this process, have really kept in close communication and really are doing what's best for Donald as he comes out of retirement for 2 years.
10: The 49ers at least don't have to worry about him until week 14, but San Fran still has some questions in terms of George Kittle and Nick Bosa's availabilities. What is the latest starting with Kittle?
9: Well, you get 7,500 miles away from that substation, and it's all good news. George Kittle trending positive. Clay Kubiak saying that he's been super impressed, that he is expected to play in the game, barring any setbacks, though his workload is still to be determined. We've seen him out of practice, and he is looking as energetic as he ever has. And then on the other side of that, Nick Bosa also is expected to play for the 49ers. I asked Raheem Morris how he has looked. Morris telling me that he has been out there. He knows his body as well as anyone. And he told me, Lindsay, make no mistake, we're not even trying to hide it. Nick Bosa will be out there. But also, like George Kittle, Christine, that workload really to be determined as he ramps up here, especially in Australia.
0: Niners and Rams Thursday night here in the States, a Friday morning game in Australia. 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
11: Additions of Daquan Wright and Xavier Harris, of course, not going to be on the rosters.
12: When is enough enough?
13: The more these things keep being the central focus of the news, the more we're dying one day at a time.
0: LSU had a pair of open slots on its 2026 roster. Tuesday, the Tigers filled those two roster spots, which completes the roster at 105 players for this season. Neither player added on Tuesday is a former NFL rookie. Neither Daquan Wright nor Xavier Harris. The decision means Coach Lane Kiffin and the school are moving on from their efforts to add those two players, an issue that has certainly escalated into the significant battle, including in court, between LSU and the SEC. The SEC filing a federal lawsuit against LSU last week and amended it on Tuesday, saying it had scheduled a Thursday meeting with its presidents and chancellors to vote on whether to terminate LSU's membership in the SEC. LSU, though, had held off on adding Wright and Harris to the roster, and Tuesday they had two other players. Earlier on ESPN Radio, our Amber Wilson.
12: This was a big measuring contest, and I would say at the end of the day, Mark, you know, LSU blinked. They blinked a couple times. The SEC ends up winning here. What was really the point of any of this if we look back on it in its entirety?
14: Well, I mean, the point was that the SEC reminded everybody they're in charge. You play by their rules. You don't get to go rogue in the SEC. It's the most powerful conference, one of the two most powerful conferences in all of college sports, and you're going to do what we want to do, and that's ultimately what happens here.
12: This isn't on the judges. A lot of people want to blame the judicial system. This is on the NCAA never taking control when it had the opportunity to for so long, not allowing players to benefit off their name, image, and likeness when they could have. They could have circumvented and avoided all of this so many years ago. If they had just made some adjustments when it was very obvious that everything was changing because the world always changes. And instead of doing that, they dug their heels in. And so then you end up in a land of lawsuits, and those have largely been successful against the NCAA from an antitrust perspective, and frankly will continue to be if the NCAA continues to do stupid stuff. What we have seen over the last few months is that the conference is king. These conferences, when they flex their power, the schools do seem to bulk. I think that speaks to us one day heading towards a conference power structure. It feels like this is well on our way to that. The NCAA doesn't have the power anymore. It's very obvious it is the SEC and the Big Ten that do.
0: LSU caps its roster at 105 without former NFL players. SportsCenter All Night ESPN Radio to the diamond. Longest current win streak in baseball belongs to the Dodgers.
15: The 3-1. Line drive right center field for a base hit. Mookie Betts will score. On his way to third base, Will Smith. And Oscar Hernandez continues his hot hitting. Knocks in the lead run. Dodgers 3-2. Two on, two out in the bottom of the fifth.
0: AM 570 LA Sports. Dodgers a 3-2 win for their sixth consecutive victory, tying their longest win streak this season. Did it in August and also in May. Meanwhile, team with the best record, the Brewers, went extra innings because of what happened in the ninth.
16: Here's the 0-1 pitch. Drive to left! We are tied! I guess it was the right bat.
0: Jackson Chourios with the two-run homer in the bottom of the ninth to tie it for Milwaukee. And then in the 10th,
16: so Cole Armstrong shaded toward left center. Suzuki still playing kind of a traditional right fielder. Push pitch to Lars. And it.
15: Down the left field line. That's a base hit. The Brewers walk off the Cubs, and they win this series here in Milwaukee.
0: 4-3, the final in 10. Fourth win this season when Milwaukee is trailed by at least two runs in the ninth inning or later. Milwaukee becomes the first team to reach 90 wins this season. Then there's the Yankees, and for the first time since May, they had Aaron Judge back in the lineup.
17: Strike three. Judge down looking. So 0 for 3 with two strikeouts for the Yankee captain.
18: I would guess that that's it for him tonight. I think so.
0: 0 for 3 with a couple of strikeouts in his first game since May 31st, his fractured rib. Yankees did get the win. Yes Network with the call after the game.
19: I feel great. I just haven't been in a live game or seen live pitching in, you know, 3 months. So it's kind of like, you know, start of the year. But I got work to do. You know, I got to improve, and we'll keep improving as this goes along, because we got ball games to win. So that's the most important thing.
0: Yankees get the win on Tuesday, 5-3 over Colorado, which clinches a 34th straight winning season, longest active streak in Major League Baseball. Certainly, long matches taking place in New York. That's next. Sports Center All Night continues. It's ESPN Radio.
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0: I think there might be some folks calling in sick in New York for Wednesday. 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U.S. Open continuing in Queens. Continuing. Active verb. Carlos Alcaraz, the two seed at the U.S. Open. He's never lost to a lefty. He's facing Ben Shelton, who happens to be left-handed. Alcaraz, 14-0 in his career. Lifetime against lefties, trailing 2-1. However, fourth set, Alcaraz is up 5-1, has just closed out set number 4, winning it 6-1. They're headed to a fifth set, 2:20 Eastern time, 2:20 a.m. in New York City, and they will be getting set number 5 underway shortly. The winner of set number five will advance to the semifinals at a date with Francis Tiafo.
1: Welcome back to the semifinals, Francis Tiafo.
2: Comeback complete for Francis Tiafo.
0: Tiafo dropped the first two sets to fellow American Alex Mickelson, but he rallies. Tiafo even trailed 5-3 in the third set when he was down two sets to none. Comes all the way back and wins it in five, including the fifth set tiebreaker. He advances to the semis.
3: Francis, let's go back over 2 hours ago. You're down two sets to love. Alex serving for the match. What do you tell yourself in that moment when you're going back to return?
4: I hope he gets tight and, you know, gets played a super tough game. Obviously, you know, he gave me some gifts with a couple double faults there, but, and then I slowly started to get my rhythm there, snuck out that third set and only started playing better and better. And, but he's a hell of a player, man. And I mean, he easily should have won today. So shout out Alex Mickelson.
3: In matches like this, these are iconic matches, 7-6 in the fifth. How important is it for this crowd to get behind you in those big moments?
4: Yeah, everyone was sleeping the first couple hours. I was like, what's going on? I was asleep with y'all, and then as it went along, the energy was incredible, as it is always. Thank you, obviously, two Americans, but you guys were really for me, and I really appreciate that.
0: Mickelson lost three straight sets after winning 14 in a row to start his tournament. He won the first two of this one. Tiafo comes back, wins the last three, and advances to the semifinals, his third career major semifinal appearance. Meanwhile, on the women's side,
5: game set match, Sonica, by two sets to win, 7-6, 3-6, 7-6.
6: What a match. Arena Sabalenka pushed and tested to her very limits here this afternoon, gets the win and moves through to her sixth consecutive semifinal.
0: Arena Sabalenka wins the third set tiebreaker to advance 10 straight tiebreaks won at the U.S. Open since 2022. She trailed 4-2 in the third set before winning five of the last seven games. She moves into the semifinals and a matchup with Jessica Pegula, who wins a three-setter against Emma Navarro. Pegula with her fourth career major semifinal appearance, third at the U.S. Open, three in a row, in fact. She advances after dropping the opening set. ESPN analyst Caroline Wozniacki.
7: She didn't start off playing really clean tennis. She got pushed around by Navarro, who really was mixing up the pace well. But when it mattered, and in the third set, Pegula was down a break in the third set. And then she found a way to hit her targets on serve better. She started attacking those second serve returns, and she played a lot more aggressive tennis after that.
0: Pegula, with her 50th match win of the season, puts her in the semis, where she will get the top seed. Arena Sabalenka, SportsCenter All Night, ESPN Radio. Back to baseball. Guardians still holding on to that third wild card spot in the American League. They get a 9-5 win over the Orioles on Tuesday. Pete Alonso, two-run home run, breaking a tie with Yordan Alvarez for the most RBI in the American League this season. The Orioles dropping four games behind the Guardians for the third spot in the wild card chase. Blue Jays remain a game behind the Guardians for third as they double up the Athletics 4-2. As for Texas,
8: and the pitch is swung on, that's blasted to deep left field. That is on its way. A three-run Jimmy Jack for Danny Jansen. It's 9-3 in Texas in the fifth.
0: 105-3 the Fan. Rangers go on to a 10-5 win over the Mariners. Texas remains a game and a half behind the Guardians for that third wild card spot. Texas remains two games behind the Astros in the West. As for the National League wild card race, Diamondbacks still holding on to that third spot.
9: Runner at third, one out. We're tied at three in the 11th. Here's the pitch. Breaking ball. That'll do a job. Fly ball right center field. It is down for a base hit. Oh, Rave missed it. Gurriel gets the second. Now he'll round and dig for third. The throw by Witt is not in time. Defensive mistakes by the Royals cost them the lead and perhaps a second run.
0: Arizona Sports 98-7. Diamondbacks with the 11th inning win over the Royals. 5-3 the final. Corbin Burnes throwing three scoreless innings, total of 57 pitches in his first action since June of 2025. Long recovery from Tommy John surgery. Diamondbacks, meanwhile, with their fourth consecutive win by a combined five runs, including three of the four wins in extra innings. Padres keep pace. Their third straight win, stay a half game behind the Diamondbacks for the third wild card spot of the National League. It's a 5-4 win over the Nationals, who lose, suffering their 38th blown save this season. NFL season kicking off. That's next. It's ESPN Radio.
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0: either was in camp with an NFL team this summer. It's been 7 months since we saw them in the Super Bowl. We will see them again tonight.
1: Patriots, Seahawks. It is a rematch of Super Bowl 60, which Seattle won handedly.
2: We have a game plan that we're going to try to execute it to the best of our ability. And as coaches, we have to do a great job of understanding how the game is being played and being able to adjust because of just being week one.
3: It's the Seattle Seahawks making a bigger statement with a win. And the reason why is because nobody trusts Sam Darnold.
4: This is an extremely injured secondary right now. And I don't know if they've got answers for all the new Patriots receivers.
0: Seahawks came away with the win in the Super Bowl last winter. Both teams have made changes. As for what's on the line tonight, ESPN analyst Jeff Saturday.
5: The Patriots have so much more to win from this game. You had Will Campbell, who gave up 30 pressures in the playoffs alone.
3: This 14 is the, in the Super Bowl.
5: Yeah, this is the fourth pick of the draft, right? And I know he got banged up. They go get Vera Tucker. They move the guard to center. Yeah. So now you're putting this thing together. Josh McDaniels with another year of Drake May is massive. I think this, for the New England Patriots, this is a show-me game. You're going to see a competitive team right off the jump. Right. Do we continue from last year, or is there a fall?
0: Show-me game for the Patriots. And their offense and their quarterback in Drake May. As for the Seahawks and Sam Darnold,
5: I think that's all nonsense. People talk about Sam Darnold, this was the best team last year, and they proved it.
3: No
5: week
3: question.
5: In, week out, playoffs. Yeah. They beat everybody they had to go beat. They stood up. Sam Darnold stood up. And you and I both know this. The quarterback position is about moments. It's not just about overall stats, right? He had turnover, but it's about moments. It's when you can extend a drive. When can you convert that third down? When do you hit that bomb to go get points, right? Don't miss the layup. Sam Darnold did all of those things.
0: Seahawks have lost some pieces from their Super Bowl team, but the offense is reworked. ESPN's Dan Graziano.
6: Well, they have the rookie running back, Jadarian Price, that they took in the first round, and they feel like he can lead the backfield along with George Helwani, who's a back they already had that they like, while they wait for Zach Charbonnet to come back. They'll have Rashid Shaheed for the full season this year. Obviously, he was a big factor in their playoff run. And the new offensive coordinator is Brian Fleury, who comes from outside the organization, from the San Francisco 49ers, but they run a very similar kind of offense, and Fleury was on the Niners coaching staff. Remember that year that Sam Darnold was in San Francisco as Brock Purdy's backup in 2023. So they've worked together before. It's been a pretty seamless transition. The offense, should pick up where it left off at the end of last year. Again, Shaheed being locked in from the start of the season, they really feel is a difference maker.
7: The other side of this, Drake May is coming off of an MVP caliber season, but he was also sacked a league high 68 times. What is the expectation for their pass protection this season?
6: They expect that it will be better this season than what we saw in the playoffs and certainly the Super Bowl. Will Campbell, the left tackle, was a high first-round pick last year. He was playing through injury late in the season. They believe another offseason and better health will improve his play. They moved the rookie left guard over to center. They signed a veteran, Elijah Vera Tucker, to play left guard. They feel like overall the offensive line is better structured this year than it was last year, and the fact that they were starting two rookies naturally should get better because of the experience that those two guys had. Add in A.J. Brown and Romeo Doubs, the upgrades in the wide receiver core, and everything should work together to put Drake May in a very strong position to repeat that MVP caliber year.
0: Seahawks hosting the Patriots tonight, tomorrow. Niners, Rams in Australia. It's a Friday morning game in Melbourne, Thursday night prime time for those of us in the States. Rams will be there without Aaron Donald, the team leaving him stateside as he comes out of retirement. Niners coach Kyle Shanahan with a bit of a smile hearing that news.
8: Very excited. I told you guys last time I talked to you guys, he was definitely playing, so I've never been more excited to be wrong about something, so we're good. I just smiled and said, that's good. So we're going to have to see him eventually. We play them twice. I was hoping he won it. I was preparing for the worst and glad that we don't have to see him this week.
0: Niners, Rams, Thursday night here in the States. Sunday, Bucks, Bengals in Cincinnati. Tampa Bay going in with Baker Mayfield, who struck a deal on a 3-year contract extension, 3 years, $165 million. Earlier on ESPN Radio, Rick Stroud from the Tampa Bay Times.
9: Well, I think over the weekend, Jason Light, Mike Greenberg made the call to Tom Mills, wanted to revisit this situation.

0: And, you know, look, there was always a deal to be made out there. A lot of emotions go into this. I talked to Baker Mayfield at the start of the preseason, and he said he set that deadline as much as anything for, you know, his teammates so that they wouldn't be bombarded with it. He wanted them to know that he was all in regardless of whether he had a contract extension or not. And I think that, you know, the $55 million average is you know, similar to a lot of quarterbacks in this league that he's comparable to, whether you're talking about Trevor Lawrence and those kind of players. So, you know, what Baker wanted was more than 2 years. This is a three-year extension. The third year is not guaranteed in terms of its money. But you look at the 4 years together, because he's going to make $40 million this year, it's a good package, you know, and it's a commitment that the Bucs have to him as a franchise guy.
1: It's a three-year deal, $165 million. Baker Mayfield goes into the season with a new deal. 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
3: When is enough enough?
4: The more these things keep being the central focus of the news, the more we're dying one day at a time.
1: The LSU Tigers add a couple of players and officially complete their 2026 105-man roster. So it eliminates the possibility of the program bringing in former NFL rookies Daquan Wright and Xavier Harris. The decision means that LSU is moving on from its efforts to add the former NFL players, the ones who were in camp this summer. It's an issue that certainly escalated into a significant fight between the school and the SEC. Earlier on ESPN Radio, our Emmett Golden and Q Myers.
3: I mean, you want to talk about the best reality show, LSU versus the SEC, or LSU versus everybody. Is that what they're going to call the 30 for 30? LSU versus everybody. After all the song and dance, after all the courts, out of court, this thing and the other, take care of the children. They're coming back because they want to play football. It's not because of the money. It's all because of the love of the game. They're not even going to be added to the LSU roster, and their roster is now locked.
5: Yeah, they basically went, girl, I was just playing with you. That's basically what they just did right there.
3: I was just kidding.
5: Yeah, I was just playing. Which, like, is fine, because I don't believe pro players should be allowed to play in college. But I also think it's pretty messed up for Daquan Wright and Xavier Harris. They were told, hey, come here, we got a spot for you. And now all of a sudden, they don't? Like, did they enroll in school for nothing? Are they paying tuition? Did they get a scholarship? Is there NIL money? Like, what happens to them now that LSU and Lane Kiffin played all of these games, really playing with the futures of these two young men?
3: Well, I mean, that doesn't surprise me when it comes to Lane Kiffin. If I had just been under a rock and I hadn't heard any of this, and you was like, Q, man, this LSU team is trying to add some NFL players, and, you know, there's one coach that's behind it, I would have guessed Lane Kiffin. Like, that would have just, and I think most people would have guessed Lane Kiffin, because he's just that dude.
5: They are must-see TV, and I hope at some point it's because of what they do on the field, because it hasn't been this offseason and even during the first 2 weeks.
3: You know, the thing about it is, to your point, if it almost feels like, you know, Lane Kiffin was playing with this situation. Remember, LSU, again, waxed Clemson 51-10. But it's what Kiffin told ABC at halftime. To imagine if we had added pro players.
5: Right.
3: It's like, it's almost like, hey, we were just toying around this whole time, but we wanted to get y'all concerned and worried.
5: Yeah, and look, whatever, you want to play games with the media, the courts, fine. But human, like, these are young men.
3: Right.
5: That's, like, so foul, in my opinion.
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6: I mean, listen, once the SEC decided to dig in, I don't think LSU was going to do it. I don't think they wanted to play that game anymore. So I'm not surprised at that. And I think Lane Kiffin probably found a lot out about his own team that we're going to be pretty good without those guys. So let's remove a few of the distractions and move ahead and go try to win the rest of our football games.
7: LSU's win says more about how good LSU is or how bad Clemson is?
6: I could say both. I'm going to lean right now more about Clemson being bad. That offensive game plan was atrocious. Not sure how you thought you could go in there and run pull protection the whole game, slide protection the whole game against such an aggressive front. We know what Blake Baker is, what Blake Baker does, and Blake Baker was even more successful than we thought in that game because he knew what Chad Morris does. I think he game planned exactly to what he felt like he would get that he had seen in the past, and I think he got it. Now, I think the extent that it went to as far as Clemson seemingly like not being able to do anything was probably a little bit more surprising. But also, let's remember this. That place feeds off of fear and doubt more so than any stadium, maybe in any sport on this earth. When they begin to smell a little bit of fear and a little bit of doubt, it takes them to unprecedented levels of witchcraft and sorcery further than any stadium in this country can conjure up. And they felt that early and they got involved, and then the team feeds off of it. And it's just, it's different, man. I'm telling you, it's different there. So they benefited from that as well. I don't want to get it twisted and say that LSU is not good either. They have a chance to be really good. But I was more alarmed at how bad Clemson looked in that game than how more surprised I was that LSU looked that good.
8: It did feel like there was a big talent disparity between the two teams on the field.
6: LSU's got a lot of guys, a lot of dudes, a lot of good players, NFL talent. But I don't think that was just the reason they made it look that bad. I think Blake Baker had them schemed up. I think Lane and Charlie had them schemed up. I think they knew what they were going up against. And once they started, they weren't going to stop. There was really no momentum to be had for Clemson, and that wasn't just on talent. That was a lot on scheme and a lot on positions that they needed to be put in that they weren't to be able to find sustained success.
1: LSU's win over Clemson, one of the marquee games of week one. On the heels of week one, LSU is back into the top 10 of the latest AP poll. Oregon drops to sixth. Michigan falling out of the rankings after their second chance Hail Mary to beat Western Michigan. ESPN analyst Roddy Jones.
9: Well, it's right for them to drop to unranked because through 60 minutes, they had lost the game, but 60 minutes and 1 second gave them a win. So it was right for them to drop. My takeaway is that the offense is a mess right now. Luke's mentioned the offensive line. The running backs didn't run well either. There were a couple of opportunities with a little bit of patience to set blocks up and then have big gains. Bryce Underwood had a couple as well. So Jason Beck's got some work to do with this offense. I have faith that he'll get it done, but overall, the defense really hung in there until late in the game where they were on the field for forever and then couldn't get off the field in that second half. But that offense is a bit of a mess. They're going to have to figure out the run game. They're going to have to figure out the running back situation because they're talented there. But it didn't feel like everyone was meshing. They weren't all seeing things from the same set of eyes. And so I would simplify things for Bryce Underwood. Use him maybe primarily as a runner with some play action passes, like Luke said. But ultimately, you've got to challenge everybody because that Oklahoma front is legit.
1: Speaking of challenges, we know Michigan falling out of the rankings because of that do-over Hail Mary to beat Western Michigan. The MAC wants a do-over. ESPN's Pete Thamel.
10: That issue, now they're about 72 hours removed from it, Harry, had seemed to have faded into the background. We heard a bunch from Lance Taylor, the Western Michigan coach. We heard a bunch from Western Michigan's president. But in a bit of a wrinkle, there's been a new filing. And essentially, MAC Commissioner John Steinbrecher said in a note to the Football Oversight Committee that the game result should be reversed. And the core of that argument from the MAC to the NCAA Oversight Committee is that this was not a judgment regarding the proper amount of time on the clock. It was an error in the application of established replay protocol. So they are saying replay protocol was not filed and that should be reversed. I would think, we've had two Hail Marys significant in this game. This feels like a third Hail Mary for Western Michigan to try to get the result reversed. But here we are. You don't often get requests from a league to the NCAA Football Oversight Committee for a game result to change. But you never know what's going to happen.
1: Western Michigan still trying to beat Michigan. Michigan out of the rankings in the AP poll this week. Ohio State remains number one as they head into the showdown with number four Texas on Saturday. And Longhorns quarterback Arch Manning.
11: Yeah, not all the time you get a second chance to play another team after a rough loss. So we're all excited for the opportunity. As bad as it was on film, it was kind of a close game. It's rough film to watch. I don't like watching it that much. Yeah, not a lot of good memories a year ago. Hoping to have a good game this year.
12: I think, just having last year's experience definitely helps you as a quarterback, in kind of every aspect of your game. But I'm just going to go out there and do what I can and execute to the best of my abilities and, do whatever we can as an offense to help us win.
1: It's the showdown this weekend. On Saturday, SEC Network analyst Greg McElroy.
13: I am taking the Texas Longhorns to win the game 24-21. And everything about this game says it's going to be a rock fight. That's what it feels like to me. I'm taking the home team. And here's why. Look, Ohio State's path is going to be running the football. And they averaged in the first half just two yards a carry against Ball State behind an offensive line that Ryan Day said, man, they just didn't look, quite look the part. Now, Tech's going to rotate a bunch of defensive linemen in there, and then they're going to be fresh. And in September in Austin, the fresher the front is the one that's still standing without hands on the hips there in the fourth quarter. And Sarkisian told you his plan out loud. And they want to take the football away. And Ohio State, they didn't take it away as often. They'll suffocate you, but they didn't necessarily strip it off of you. Ohio State does, however, have the best player on the field. And right now, they have had Texas' number, but Texas has the building, they have the rotation, and they have solved their red zone woes. Three straight to the Buckeyes, this is where it ends. The Longhorns get it done at home.
1: Texas hosting Ohio State, Saturday, 7:30 Eastern. We'll see it on ABC. Straight ahead, it was an emotional hug in Queens. SportsCenter All Night continues. It's ESPN Radio.

0: finally, since your famous Patrick Mahomes, no way on God's green earth he replaces Alex Smith.
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3: 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Quarterfinal action continuing in New York. They are in the fifth set. Ben Shelton, Carlos Alcaraz, they are on serve. Shelton leading 3-2 in the fifth set, but Alcaraz serving with a 30-15 advantage in his service game. Fifth set, quarterfinal action in New York. The winner moves on. Yes, just before 3 a.m. in New York City, and they're still playing in the fifth set on Arthur Ashe. The winner will get Francis Tiafoe. He was down 2-0, was down 5-3 in the third set. Alex Mickelson was serving for the match, could not close it out, had a couple of double faults in there. Tiafoe ultimately wins it in five sets, winning a fifth set tiebreaker, crushing for Mickelson, who shared an emotionally and perhaps awkwardly long hug with Tiafoe.
4: I really like Alex. I really, really do. And just wanted to come up there and just dap him up. But I mean, I didn't think it was going to be as long as it was. But I understand the moment. He was definitely crying on my shoulders. And and we said some words for each other, and that was it.
5: I wasn't saying much. I was trying to keep it together, and I didn't do a good job of that. But he's saying a lot of, you know, nice personal things. You know, you'll be there. Well, you know, when I'm older, you're going to be here, and you know, we're going to play again. This type of circumstance and all that good stuff. And you know, he's a great guy for consoling me in that moment.
3: Tiafoe becoming the fifth player to come back from two sets down in a U.S. Open men's quarterfinal. And he does it against a fellow American, ESPN analyst Sam Querrey.
6: Look, when you have to play a fellow countryman, it's not that fun, honestly. Both these guys, it's not that fun, but it's something you have to deal with when you're from the U.S. or Spain or Italy, these countries that have a lot of players. So for both those guys, you want to see them both win, but you can't have that happen. And for Francis Tiafoe, sets one and two, he didn't play his best. Mickelson played great, but Francis could not find a first serve. And this was one of those matches that the famous Brad Gilbert line, winning ugly. He just had to find a way to get through it, and he certainly did that.
3: Tiafoe was guaranteed to return to the top 10 for the first time since September of 2023. And he's awaiting the winner of the match that's currently going on ESPN. Ben Shelton, Carlos Alcaraz tied at 3 in the fifth set.
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7: How good is that? Are you not entertained?
2: Number 5.
3: Yankees beat the Rockies in the return of Aaron Judge. He didn't get a hit, but his replacement did. Yes Network.
8: That should get in a run, maybe more. Oh, more! A 3-run home run for Ramos. And the Yankees lead 5-1.
2: Number 4.
3: Guardians maintain their hold on the third wild card spot in the American League, pulling away from the Orioles early. WTAM.
9: Swung on, line drive, deep right field. This ball gone! Travis Bazzano on the nice pitch at the at-bat. A line drive, 3-run homer to right. And the Guardians have that mammoth 2-out hit from Bazzano.
2: Number 3.
3: Twins get a win in Detroit. Cody Clemens going yard against his former team. Treasure Island Baseball Network.
10: Out running. Swung on and hit high in the air, right field, pretty deep. McKinstry drifting back. McKinstry looking up. McKinstry says goodbye. It's a home run for Cody Clemens. And the Twins vault into the lead. It's 3-2 Minnesota.
2: Number 2.
3: Arizona with a fourth straight win by a total of 5 runs. Tuesday in the 11th against Kansas City. Arizona Sports 98.7.
11: Runner at third, one out. We're tied at 3 in the 11th. Here's the pitch. Breaking ball, that'll do a job. Fly ball, right center field. It is down for a base hit. Oh, Rafe missed it. Gurriel gets the second. Now he'll round and dig for third. The throw by Witt is not in time. Defensive mistakes by the Royals cost them the lead and perhaps a second run.
2: Number 1.
3: Brewers and Cubs also went extras, ending in the final at-bat. WTMJ.
11: So Cole Armstrong shaded toward left center.
0: Suzuki still playing kind of a traditional right fielder. Here's Pistolaro. And it. That's a base hit. The Brewers walk off the Cubs, and they win this series here in Milwaukee.
3: Walk-off win for Milwaukee. Pirates, a 9-3 win over the White Sox. They're 5.5 behind the Diamondbacks for the third wild card spot. Pirates also one win shy of having a 500 record or better in September for the first time since 2018. Angels, a 6-1 win over the Red Sox, who have a 5-game win streak come to an end. Angels' first win over Boston this season. They do it with the 6-1 win. 6-1 was the score of the second set. We'll update you on the fifth next. SportsCenter All Night at ESPN Radio.
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15: 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And I want to set the record straight. I am not an attorney. I've never wanted to be an attorney. 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
2: 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Aaron Judge makes his long-awaited return.
22: I feel great. I just haven't been in a live game or seen live pitching in, 3 months, so it's kind of like, start of the year.
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23: Smith with a fly ball to left field and deep. 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A home run!
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3: 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Every now and then, get one of those days in sports where there is an underlying theme. Tuesday/Wednesday, one of those days, plural,

0: going the distance. LSU, SEC, they've gone the distance. They've gone to the brink in their stare down. Rams and Niners going all the way to Australia to play this week. They're going quite the distance, although the Rams do it without one of their marquee players. More on that straight ahead. But in Queens, a lot of tennis for our money on Tuesday. Arina Sabalenka, a three-setter, including a match tiebreaker in the third. Jessica Pegula plays a three-setter and advances. Francis Tiafo, a five-setter, including a match tiebreaker in the fifth. All of this on Arthur Ashe on Tuesday. That meant the quarterfinal matchup on Arthur Ashe between Carlos Alcaraz and American Ben Shelton didn't start until after 11 p.m. in New York.
1: So, you know, New York is the city that never sleeps. This is going to be a perfect example of that. I recall a couple months ago, Jay-Z made his triumphant return to Yankee Stadium and played a big concert there. That went on about 12 or 1 in the morning. And from what I hear, the fans were happy. So if these guys bring it, and I sure hope they do, there are going to be a lot of people that are going to be tuning into this one.
0: John McEnroe staying up late with our Chris Fowler. Fowler and McEnroe calling the action on ESPN. They're still there. This one's been electric. It's 3 a.m. in New York City, and they are still in the fifth set. Alcaraz took the first set in a tiebreaker. Shelton took sets 2 and 3, 6-1, 6-3. Alcaraz a 6-1 win in set number 4. They are on serve in set number 5, Shelton facing a break point. He's up 40-30, leading 4-3. In set number 5, 3 a.m. in New York City. The winner goes on to the semifinals and gets Francis Tiafo, who won a five-setter against Alex Mickelson. Tiafo trailed 5-3 in the third set. He was down 2 sets to love, trailed 5-3. Mickelson was serving for the match, couldn't close it out. Tiafo comes all the way back and wins it in 5. SportsCenter All Night, ESPN Radio.
2: We are on the doorstep of week 1. Patriots, Seahawks, Super Bowl rematch.
3: The Patriots' schedule is much harder this year than it was last year.
4: New England wins this game. That's a statement. Like, we're every bit as legit as we thought we were.
0: All in the rearview mirror now is the offseason, the workouts, the draft, the training camps, the preseason. NFL is back. Week 1 gets underway tonight. Super Bowl rematch with the Patriots and Seahawks. Seattle raising the championship banner before the kickoff. Seahawks won the Super Bowl matchup 7 months ago, 29-13. As for this matchup, the key for the New England offense, ESPN analyst Mina Kimes.
5: One of the biggest differences in the game, A.J. Brown is now a New England Patriot. And this is obviously a big factor in any game, but I would say it's an especially big one in this particular matchup because I don't know if you looked at the Seahawks injuries list, but it is long and it is concentrated in the secondary. Nicky Manwari, their star nickel slash safety hybrid, might not play. Ty Okada, who's their second safety, is out. Tariq Woolen, who was their corner last year, the longest corner, is no longer on the team. So I think it's going to be pretty hard for Seattle to contain Brown without giving some extra help, which would cause them to make sacrifices elsewhere in coverage. They are up against on the back end. They are going to have to win the line of scrimmage, much as they did in the Super Bowl, so we know that they're capable of it. But yes, A.J. Brown, very significant problem for a Seahawks defense that is up against it with injuries.
0: Meanwhile, the Patriots do get Christian Gonzalez on the field. He gets the new mega contract he agreed to this week. As for the keys for the Patriots defense in the rematch on Wednesday,
5: pressuring Sam Darnold. I'm really interested in seeing if they do something they did not just in the Super Bowl, but their entire playoff run, which is lean heavily on the blitz. Blitz Darnold at an extremely high rate. He completed less than 50% of his passes against extra pressure in the Super Bowl, and they're able to do so in part because of the guy you mentioned. Christian Gonzalez allows them to play man coverage. He was so excellent in the Super Bowl, it was kind of lost in the loss. But the one area where this Patriots defense is not as strong is at pass rusher, edge in particular. The defensive tackles are very good. So I'll be interested in seeing if Zach Kerr, their defensive coordinator, find ways to dial up pressure, much like he did last year at the end of the season.
0: Seahawks hosting the season opener. Seattle, New England, getting the NFL season underway later tonight. Mentioned the Gonzalez deal. Not the only one this week. Just 5 days before the start of their regular season, the Buccaneers and quarterback Baker Mayfield agree on a contract extension after they had broken off talks just before the start of training camp. ESPN's Dan Graziano.
6: Buccaneers reached back out to Baker Mayfield's agent Tom Mills on Friday. It was assistant GM Mike Greenberg, no relation to Get Up host Mike Greenberg, as well as Buccaneers VP of football research Jackie Davidson, along with GM Jason Light. They worked throughout the weekend in secrecy on this deal and ultimately came to an agreement on the three-year structure. He gets $110 million in new guarantees on top of the $40 million he was already set to make this year. So $150 million guaranteed over the next 3 years is what it sounds like. And Baker, who's been very, very happy in Tampa Bay, is now locked in there through 2029.
0: Baker Mayfield has a three-year deal, $165 million, staying in Tampa. Earlier on ESPN Radio on Game Night, Rick Stroud from the Tampa Bay Times.
7: They are committed to him as their quarterback going forward, and I think this has a lot to do with ownership, too. You know, the Glazers really trust Baker, like what he represents to their football team, to their community. You know, what he's done to come in here after a Tom Brady is very difficult, but he's an authentic guy. He ingratiated himself with the community, with his team, and I just feel like it's hard, guys. If you don't have the quarterback, you're like everybody else trying to find one, and they're not going to lose enough games to be in that derby anytime soon. So, you know, this is an opportunity to reward somebody that they really like and trust as the face of their franchise. And it's just a willingness on ownership to, you know, to find a way to get this done, because, you know, continuity wins in this league, certainly with coaching, but also with quarterbacking. And look, Baker has performed, you know, he's gotten this team to the playoffs 2 out of 3 years, and you know they feel like they got more work they can do. So I just think it's an ownership situation.
0: Bucks are in Cincinnati to face the Bengals on Sunday. Thursday, it's the Niners and Rams in Australia. Rams heading out after they practiced in L.A. on Tuesday. But they're not traveling with Aaron Donald. Coach Sean McVay.
8: He's doing a great job. You know, I think he'll be ready to go sooner rather than later, but we're making a decision that we think is best for him and for our team. And I think what's cool is you have such confidence in the group that we do have with Kobe, with Fisk, with Puna Ford, with Tyler Davis. You know, Ty Hamilton has done a really good job. And so, you know, he's going to be a big part. You know, Aaron will be, you know, it'll add value when he's ready to go. But, you know, being 2 years off retirement, he's attacked this the right way, but it would have been a really quick turnaround. And so we've feel like he can manage, you know, being able to get himself ready to go, and he won't make the trip, and he'll be able to take good care of himself in terms of getting himself ready to go whenever that time comes.
0: Rams getting to Melbourne. Niners are already there, so is ESPN's Lindsay Theory.
9: Sean McVay says this is the best decision they could make long-term, not only for Aaron Donald, but also for the team. Now, since Aaron Donald came out of retirement, the Rams have been very clear that they are going to approach this with a very methodical way of going about things when it comes to Donald, how they've integrated him into practice and really tried to ramp him up. Of course, earlier in the week, Sean McVay said that all players would make the trip. So this is a little bit of a surprise that Donald is not actually going to be traveling to Australia. But him and Sean McVay throughout this process have really kept in close communication and really are doing what's best for Donald as he comes out of retirement for 2 years.
10: The 49ers at least don't have to worry about him until week 14, but San Fran still has some questions in terms of George Kittle and Nick Bosa's availabilities. What is the latest starting with Kittle?
9: Well, you get 7,500 miles away from that substation, and it's all good news. George Kittle trending positive. Clay Kubiak saying that he's been super impressed, that he is expected to play in the game, barring any setbacks, though his workload is still to be determined. We've seen him out at practice, and he is looking as energetic as he ever has. And then on the other side of that, Nick Bosa also is expected to play for the 49ers. I asked Raheem Morris how he has looked. Morris telling me that he has been out there. He knows his body as well as anyone. And he told me, Lindsay, make no mistake, we're not even trying to hide it. Nick Bosa will be out there. But also, like George Kittle, Christine, that workload really to be determined as he ramps up here, especially in Australia.
0: Niners Rams Thursday night. For us here in the States, it's Friday morning in Australia. 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
11: Additions of Daquan Wright and Xavier Harris, of course, not going to be on the rosters.
12: When is enough enough?
13: The more these things keep being the central focus of the news, the more we're dying one day at a time.
0: LSU had a pair of open slots on its 2026 roster. Tuesday evening, the Tigers filled those two roster spots, completing their roster. and 105 players for the rest of the season. Neither player added Tuesday is a former NFL rookie, neither Daquan Wright nor Xavier Harris. The decision means Lane Kiffin and LSU moving on from the efforts to add former NFL players. It's certainly been a lightning rod issue between the school and the conference. The SEC filing a federal lawsuit last week, and Tuesday amended it, saying it had scheduled a Thursday meeting with its presidents and chancellors to vote on whether to terminate LSU's membership in the SEC. Earlier on ESPN Radio, our Amber Wilson.
12: This was a big measuring contest, and I would say at the end of the day, Mark, you know, LSU blinked. They blinked a couple times. The SEC ends up winning here. What was really the point of any of this, if we look back on it in its entirety?
14: Well, I mean, the point was that the SEC reminded everybody they're in charge. You play by their rules. You don't get to go rogue in the SEC. It's the most powerful conference, one of the two most powerful conferences in all of college sports, and you're going to do what we want to do, and that's ultimately what happens here.
12: This isn't on the judges. A lot of people want to blame the judicial system. This is on the NCAA never taking control when it had the opportunity to for so long, not allowing players to benefit off their name, image, and likeness when they could have. They could have circumvented and avoided all of this so many years ago. If they had just made some adjustments when it was very obvious that everything was changing because the world always changes. And instead of doing that, they dug their heels in. And so then you end up in a land of lawsuits, and those have largely been successful against the NCAA from an antitrust perspective, and frankly will continue to be if the NCAA continues to do stupid stuff. What we have seen over the last few months is that the conference is king. These conferences, when they flex their power, the schools do seem to bulk. I think that speaks to us one day heading towards a conference power structure. It feels like this is well on our way to that. The NCAA doesn't have the power anymore. It's very obvious it is the SEC and the Big Ten that do.
0: LSU is up to number 8 in this week's AP football ranking. Sports Center all night, ESPN Radio to the Diamond. Longest win streak in baseball belongs to the Dodgers.
15: The 3-1. Line drive, right center field for a base hit. Mookie Betts will score. On his way to third base, Will Smith. And Oscar Hernandez continues his hot hitting. Knocks in the lead run. Dodgers 3-2. Two on, two out in the bottom of the fifth.
0: Hernandez extending his hit streak to 9 games, longest this season. AM 570 LA Sports. Dodgers a 3-2 win over the Reds for their 6th consecutive win. Derek Skubal gets the win. 7 1/3 innings, giving up a couple of runs. 7 1/3 innings, tying his longest start this season. As for the team with the best record in the majors, Brewers rallying against the Cubs in the 9th.
16: Here's the 0-1 pitch. Drive to left. We are tied. I guess it was the right bat.
0: Jackson Chourio with a 2-run home run in the bottom of the 9th to tie it up and sending it to the 10th.
16: First pitch to Lodge. And it down the left field line. That's a base hit. The Brewers walk off the Cubs, and they win this series here in Milwaukee.
0: 4-3 the final. Brewers become the first team to reach 90 wins this season. 4th consecutive season with 90 wins. The call on 620 WTMJ. New York Yankees, meanwhile, getting Aaron Judge back in their lineup. First time since the end of May.
17: Strike 3. Judge now looking. So 0-3 with 2 strikeouts for the Yankee captain.
18: I would guess that that's it for him tonight. I think so.
0: Yankees do get the win. It's a 5-3 win over the Rockies. It was on the YES Network. Judge striking out twice in 3 at-bats, admitting he was rusty.
19: I feel great. I just haven't been in a live game or seen live pitching in, you know, 3 months. So it's kind of like, you know, start of the year. But I got work to do. You know, I got to improve, and we'll keep improving as this goes along because we got ball games to win. So that's the most important thing.
0: Yankees do get the win. Yankees with the win, clinching their 34th consecutive winning season, longest active streak in Major League Baseball. Some long matches in tennis in New York. That's next. SportsCenter All Night continues. It's ESPN Radio.
20: 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Jock Peterson and the Texas Rangers are in Phoenix to face Nolan Arenado and the Arizona Diamondbacks.
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1: 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You want to compare London and New York City. Keep this in mind. At Wimbledon, there is an 11 p.m. curfew. Nothing can happen at Wimbledon after 11 p.m. In New York, they start a men's quarterfinal match just after 11 o'clock. Carlos Alcaraz, one point away from tying this fifth set up at 6-all and sending it to a fifth set tiebreaker. Ben Shelton, Carlos Alcaraz, right now in the fifth set. The winner of this one, which is live on ESPN as we speak, the winner goes on to face Francis Tiafoe, who also went five sets earlier on Tuesday, went to a fifth set tiebreaker.
2: Welcome back to the semifinals, Francis Tiafoe.
3: Comeback complete for Francis Tiafoe.
1: He wins 10-6 in the match tiebreaker. It's the first to 10 in the fifth set tiebreaker, which is what Shelton and Alcaraz are doing now on ESPN. As for Francis Tiafoe, he was down two sets to none and trailed 5-3 in the third set. Alex Mickelson was serving for the match. Tiafoe comes all the way back and wins it in five.
4: Francis, let's go back over 2 hours ago. You're down two sets to love. Alex serving for the match. What do you tell yourself in that moment when you're going back to return?
5: I hope he gets tight. And, you know, just play a super tough game. Obviously, you know, he gave me some gifts with a couple double faults there. But, and then I slowly started to get my rhythm there. Snuck out that third set and only started playing better and better. But he's a hell of a player, man. And, I mean, he easily should have won today. So, shout out Alex Mickelson.
4: In matches like this, these are iconic matches, 7-6 in the fifth. How important is it for this crowd to get behind you in those big moments?
5: Yeah, everyone was sleeping the first couple hours. I was like, what's going on? I was asleep with y'all, and then as it went along, the energy was incredible, as it is always. Thank you, obviously, two Americans, but you guys are really for me, and I really appreciate that.
1: Tiafoe not even getting some sleep tonight in New York. If he wants to know who he's going to face in the semis, Tiafoe advancing in five sets. Third career major semifinal appearance for Francis Tiafoe. He gets either Ben Shelton or Carlos Alcaraz. They are in a fifth set tiebreaker, a match tiebreaker, first 1-10. On the women's side on Tuesday, the top seed advancing.
6: Game set match, Sonica. By two sets to win. 7-6, 3-6, 7-6.
7: What a match. Arena Sabalenka pushed and tested to her very limits here this afternoon. Gets the win and moves through to her sixth consecutive semifinal.
1: She trailed 4-2 in the third set before winning five of the last seven games and then won the match tiebreaker. Jessica Pegula, the three seed, is up next for her in the semis. She wins a three-setter, advancing after dropping the opening set. ESPN analyst Caroline Wozniacki.
8: She didn't start off playing really clean tennis. She got pushed around by Navarro, who really was mixing up the pace well. But when it mattered, and in the third set, Pegula was down a break in the third set. And then she found a way to hit her targets on serve better. She started attacking those second serve returns, and she played a lot more aggressive tennis after that.
1: Four matches on Arthur Ashe starting Tuesday afternoon. All four going the distance, three of them with a match tiebreaker in their final set. SportsCenter All Night, ESPN Radio, back to baseball. Guardians still holding on to the third wild card spot in the American League.
9: Swung on, line drive, deep right field. This ball gone! Travis Bazan on the ninth pitch of the at-bat. A line drive, three-run homer to right. And the Guardians have that mammoth two-out hit from Bazana. And Cleveland scores four. They lead 5-0.
1: Tom Hamilton, WTAM. Guardians go on to a 9-5 win over the Orioles, who drop four games behind Cleveland for that third spot. Blue Jays double up the Athletics 4-2. They remain a game behind Cleveland for that third spot in the American League. As for Texas,
10: and the pitch is swung on, that's blasted to deep left field. That is on its way. A three-run Jimmy Jack for Danny Jansen. It's 9-3 in Texas in the fifth.
1: Texas with a 10-5 win over the Mariners. 105-3, the Fan. Rangers remain a game and a half behind the Guardians for that third wild card. Astros, a 6-5 win over the Phillies. Astros led 5-0 going into the sixth inning. Phillies had the potential tying run on second with nobody out in the bottom of the ninth. Houston hangs on for the win. As for the National League wild card race, Diamondbacks holding on to the third spot.
11: Runner at third, one out. We're tied at 3 in the 11th. Here's the pitch. Breaking ball, that'll do a job. Fly ball, right center field. It is down for a base hit. Oh, Rave missed it. Gurriel gets the second. Now he'll round and dig for third. The throw by Witt is not in time. Defensive mistakes by the Royals cost them the lead and perhaps a second run.
1: 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Diamondbacks in 11 beat the Royals 5-3. They maintain that third spot in the wild card race. Padres keep pace, rallying for a 5-4 win over the Nationals. Washington with its 38th blown save this season. Most by a team in a single season since saves became official. SportsCenter All Night continues. It's ESPN Radio.
0: 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Tatis Jr. and the San Diego Padres continue to fight for a wildcard berth when they travel to San Francisco to face the Giants. 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
1: NFL set to kick off in a matter of hours. More on that coming up on Unsportsmanlike. 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
1: Aaron Judge makes his return. Yankees win, but he strikes out twice and going 0 for 3.

0: secondary right now, and I don't know if they've got answers for all the new Patriots receivers.
1: Seahawks came away with a win in the Super Bowl last winter. Both teams have made changes. That's for what's on the line tonight. ESPN analyst Jeff Saturday.
2: The Patriots have so much more to win from this game. You had Will Campbell, who gave up 30 pressures in the playoffs alone.
3: This 14 is the, in the Super Bowl.
2: Yeah, this is the fourth pick of the draft, right? And I know he got banged up. They go get Vera Tucker. They move the guard to center. Yeah. So now you're putting this thing together. Josh McDaniels with another year of Drake May is massive. I think this, for the New England Patriots, this is a show-me game. You're going to see a competitive team right off the jump. Right. Do we continue from last year, or is there a fall?
1: Talk about competition as the NFL season gets underway. Competition continues in New York City, by the way. Updating you on the match between Shelton and Alcaraz. They are in the fifth set tiebreaker. Ben Shelton with an 8-6 lead in the tiebreaker. It's the first to 10, of course. The winner will move on. As Jeff Saturday mentioned, show me game for the Patriots offense coming up tonight. And Drake May, as for the questions that still linger over Seattle's offense and Sam Darnold.
2: I think that's all nonsense. People talk about Sam Darnold. This was the best team last year, and they went
3: they
2: through the road.
3: They proved it.
2: Week in, week out, playoffs. Yeah. They beat everybody they had to go beat. They stood up. Sam Darnold stood up. And you and I both know this. The quarterback position is about moments. It's not just about overall stats, right? He had turnovers, but it's about moments. It's when you can extend a drive. When can you convert that third down? When do you hit that bomb to go get points, right? Don't miss the layup. Sam Darnold did all of those things.
1: Seahawks losing some key pieces from the Super Bowl team, but the offense has been reworked. ESPN's Dan Graziano.
4: Well, they have the rookie running back, Jadarian Price, that they took in the first round, and they feel like he can lead the backfield along with George Helwani, who's a back they already had that they like, while they wait for Zach Charbonnet to come back. They'll have Rashid Shaheed for the full season this year. Obviously, he was a big factor in their playoff run. And the new offensive coordinator is Brian Fleury, who comes from outside the organization, from the San Francisco 49ers. But they run a very similar kind of offense, and Fleury was on the Niners coaching staff. Remember that year that Sam Darnold was in San Francisco as Brock Purdy's backup in 2023? So they've worked together before. It's been a pretty seamless transition. The offense should pick up where it left off at the end of last year. Again, Shaheed being locked in from the start of the season, they really feel is a difference maker.
5: The other side of this, Drake May is coming off of an MVP caliber season, but he was also sacked a league high 68 times. What is the expectation for their pass protection this season?
4: They expect that it will be better this season than what we saw in the playoffs and certainly the Super Bowl. Will Campbell, the left tackle, was a high first-round pick last year. He was playing through injury late in the season. They believe another offseason and better health will improve his play. They moved the rookie left guard over to center. They signed a veteran, Elijah Vera Tucker, to play left guard. They feel like overall the offensive line is better structured this year than it was last year, and the fact that they were starting two rookies naturally should get better because of the experience that those two guys had. Add in A.J. Brown and Romeo Doubs, the upgrades in the wide receiver core, and everything should work together to put Drake May in a very strong position to repeat that MVP caliber year.
1: Seahawks hosting the Patriots tonight. He can actually probably flip over from the U.S. Open, which will see a matchup of Americans in the semifinal. Ben Shelton has just closed out the fifth set tiebreaker, winning 10-7 to beat the 2-seed Carlos Alcaraz in the fifth set, winning the match and advancing to face Francis Tiafoe in the semifinals at the U.S. Open. The match ending just a couple of minutes ago. Latest ever finish at the U.S. Open, and it wasn't even close. About 40 minutes later than the previous record in New York. Sports Center all night, literally, on ESPN Radio. Tomorrow, Niners and Rams will play their NFL game in Australia. It's a Friday morning game in Australia, Thursday night primetime for those of us in the States. Rams will be there without Aaron Donald, the team leaving him back stateside as he comes out of retirement. Niners coach Kyle Shanahan, kind of happy about that one.
6: Very excited. I told you guys last time I talked to you guys, he was definitely playing, so I've never been more excited to be wrong about something. So we're good. So I just smiled and said, that's good. So we're going to have to see him eventually. We play them twice, but I was hoping he won it. I was preparing for the

0: first, and glad that we don't have to see him this week.
1: Division game kicking off the season for the Niners and Rams in Melbourne, Australia. Niners and Rams Thursday here in the States after the Seahawks and Patriots tonight in Seattle. Bulk of the games coming up on Sunday this weekend, including the Bucs and Bengals in Cincinnati. Tampa Bay goes in with Baker Mayfield, who struck a deal on a three-year contract extension, 3 years, $165 million. Earlier on ESPN Radio, Rick Stroud from the Tampa Bay Times.
2: Well, I think over the weekend, Jason Light, Mike Greenberg made the call to Tom Mills, wanted to revisit this situation. And, you know, look, there was always a deal to be made out there. A lot of emotions go into this. I talked to Baker Mayfield at the start of the preseason, and he said he set that deadline as much as anything for, you know, his teammates so that they wouldn't be bombarded with it. He wanted them to know that he was all in regardless of whether he had a contract extension or not. And I think that, you know, the $55 million average is you know, similar to a lot of quarterbacks in this league that he's comparable to, whether you're talking about Trevor Lawrence and those kind of players. So, you know, what Baker wanted was more than 2 years. This is a three-year extension. The third year is not guaranteed in terms of its money, but you look at the 4 years together, because he's going to make $40 million this year, it's a good package, you know, and it's a commitment that the Bucs have to him as their franchise guy.
1: Bucks open up Sunday in Cincinnati. 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
3: Potential additions of Daquan Wright and Xavier Harris, of course, not going to be on the rosters.
4: I wonder, is it worth it? I don't think it is, but ultimately, they'll do whatever it takes to win.
5: It just feels like LSU is like, okay, we have this injunction in our pocket, but let's take our time a little bit and see exactly what the headwinds are.
6: The more this happens and the more these things keep being the central focus of the news, the more we're dying one day at a time.
1: LSU adds two players to its roster to complete the roster and lock it in for the season. Daquan Wright? No. Xavier Harris? No. The SEC in a court filing on Tuesday, noting that it has a Thursday meeting with its presidents and chancellors on whether to vote and terminate LSU's membership in the SEC. Now, with a high-stakes game of poker, the school essentially opts to fold. Earlier on ESPN Radio are Emmett Golden and Q Myers.
7: I mean, you want to talk about the best reality show, LSU versus the SEC, or LSU versus everybody. Is that what they're going to call the 30 for 30? LSU versus everybody. After all the song and dance, after all the courts, out of court, this thing and the other, take care of the children. They're coming back because they want to play football. It's not because of the money. It's all because of the love of the game. They're not even going to be added to the LSU roster, and their roster is now locked.
8: Yeah, they basically went, girl, I was just playing with you. That's basically what they just did right there.
7: I was just kidding.
8: Yeah, I was just playing, which, like, is fine, because I don't believe pro players should be allowed to play in college. But I also think it's pretty messed up for Daquan Wright and Xavier Harris. They were told, hey, come here, we got a spot for you. And now all of a sudden they don't? Like, or did they enroll in school for nothing? Are they paying tuition? Did they get a scholarship? Is there NIL money? Like, what happens to them now that LSU and Lane Kiffin played all of these games, really playing with the futures of these two young men?
7: Well, I mean, that doesn't surprise me when it comes to Lane Kiffin. If I had just been under a rock and I hadn't heard any of this, and you was like, Q, man, this LSU team is trying to add some NFL players, and, you know, there's one coach that's behind it, I would have guessed Lane Kiffin. Like, that would have just, and I think most people would have guessed Lane Kiffin, because he's just that dude.
8: They are must-see TV, and I hope at some point it's because of what they do on the field, because it hasn't been this offseason and even during the first 2 weeks.
7: You know, the thing about it is, to your point of, it almost feels like, you know, Lane Kiffin was playing with the situation. Remember, LSU, again, waxed Clemson 51-10. But it was what Kiffin told ABC at halftime. To imagine if we had added pro players. Right. It's like, it's almost like, hey, we were just toying around this whole time, but we wanted to get y'all concerned and worried.
8: Yeah, and look, whatever, you want to play games with the media, the courts, fine. But human, like, these are young men.
7: Right.
8: That's, like, so foul, in my opinion.
1: The attorney who represents Wright and Harris, meanwhile, telling ESPN the players are considering their legal options. Earlier on ESPN Radio, SEC Network analyst Cole Kublik.
9: I mean, listen, once the SEC decided to dig in, I don't think LSU was going to do it. I don't think they wanted to play that game anymore. So I'm not surprised at that. And I think Lane Kiffin probably found a lot out about his own team that we're going to be pretty good without those guys. So let's remove a few of the distractions and move ahead and go try to win the rest of our football games.
10: LSU's win says more about how good LSU is or how bad Clemson is.
9: I could say both. I'm going to lean right now more about Clemson being bad. That offensive game plan was atrocious. Not sure how you thought you could go in there and run pull protection the whole game, slide protection the whole game against such an aggressive front. We know what Blake Baker is, what Blake Baker does, and Blake Baker was even more successful than we thought in that game because he knew what Chad Morris does. I think he game-planned exactly to what he felt like he would get that he had seen in the past, and I think he got it. Now, I think the extent that it went to as far as Clemson seemingly like not being able to do anything was probably a little bit more surprising. But also, let's remember this. That place feeds off of fear and doubt more so than any stadium, maybe in any sport on this earth. When they begin to smell a little bit of fear and a little bit of doubt, it takes them to unprecedented levels of witchcraft and sorcery further than any stadium in this country can conjure up. And they felt that early and they got involved and then the team feeds off of it. And it's just, it's different, man. I'm telling you, it's different there. So they benefited from that as well. I don't want to get it twisted and say that LSU is not good either. They have a chance to be really good. But I was more alarmed at how bad Clemson looked in that game than how more surprised I was that LSU looked that good.
11: It did feel like there was a big talent disparity between the two teams on the field.
9: LSU's got a lot of guys, a lot of dudes, a lot of good players, NFL talent. But I don't think that was just the reason they made it look that bad. I think Blake Baker had them schemed up. I think Lane and Charlie had them schemed up. I think they knew what they were going up against. And once they started, they weren't going to stop. There was really no momentum to be had for Clemson, and that wasn't just on talent. That was a lot on scheme and a lot on positions that they needed to be put in that they weren't to be able to find sustained success.
1: LSU gets the blowout win, and on the heels of that week one win, LSU back into the top 10 in the latest AP poll. They are at number 8. Ohio State still at number 1. 46 of the 69 first place votes. Oregon drops to 6th. Michigan falls out of the rankings after the second chance Hail Mary they needed to beat Western Michigan. ESPN analyst Roddy Jones.
12: Well, it's right for them to drop to unranked because through 60 minutes, they had lost the game, but 60 minutes and 1 second gave them a win. So it was right for them to drop. My takeaway is that the offense is a mess right now. Luke's mentioned the offensive line. The running backs didn't run well either. There were a couple of opportunities with a little bit of patience to set blocks up and then have big gains. Bryce Underwood had a couple as well. So Jason Beck's got some work to do with this offense. I have faith that he'll get it done, but overall, the defense really hung in there until late in the game where they were on the field for forever and then couldn't get off the field in that second half. But that offense is a bit of a mess. They're going to have to figure out the run game. They're going to have to figure out the running back situation because they're talented there, but it didn't feel like everyone was meshing. They weren't all seeing things from the same set of eyes. And so I would simplify things for Bryce Underwood, use him maybe primarily as a runner with some play action passes, like Luke said. But ultimately, you've got to challenge everybody because that Oklahoma front is legit.
1: Meanwhile, back to that Hail Mary game on Saturday, the NCAA issuing new guidance, quote, to establish a standard timing protocol that ensures consistency in the administration of all college football games. It came in a memo from the NCAA's coordinator of officials. Bottom line, had that guidance been in place and followed on Saturday, Michigan would not have been given an extra play, and Western Michigan would have won. They still want the win. ESPN's Pete Thamel.
13: That issue, now they're about 72 hours removed from it, Harry, had seemed to have faded into the background. We heard a bunch from Lance Taylor, the Western Michigan coach. We heard a bunch from Western Michigan's president. But in a bit of a wrinkle, there's been a new filing. And essentially, MAC Commissioner John Steinbrecher said in a note to the Football Oversight Committee that the game result should be reversed. And the core of that argument from the MAC to the NCAA Oversight Committee is that this was not a judgment regarding the proper amount of time on the clock. It was an error in the application of established replay protocol. So they are saying replay protocol was not filed and that should be reversed. I would think, we've had two Hail Marys significant in this game. This feels like a third Hail Mary for Western Michigan to try to get the result reversed. But here we are. You don't often get requests from a league to the NCAA Football Oversight Committee for a game result to change. But you never know what's going to happen.
1: See how it turns out. Even though Michigan got the win, they still tumble. in the rankings, no longer ranked. Well, it's not easy, even when it is all stars and stripes. That's next. SportsCenter All Night continues. It's ESPN Radio.
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29: Big Ben Sheldon wins the latest battle in U.S. Open history. Dethrones Alcaraz, and there will be an American man in the championship match here on Sunday.
1: Latest battle in more ways than one. It was the most recent battle of the four quarterfinal matchups that we saw on Tuesday, and it was also the latest because it ended at 3:33 Eastern Time, 3:30 a.m. local time in New York City. Ben Shelton wins a five-setter against the two-seed Carlos Alcaraz. Shelton becoming the first American to defeat Alcaraz at a major. Alcaraz had been 13-0. Shelton advances to face Francis Tiafoe, fellow American, who also beat an American on Tuesday, beat Alex Mickelson in a five-setter. Tiafoe trailed 2-0, was down 5-3 in the third set. Mickelson was serving for the match, but Tiafoe comes all the way back and wins it in five. Crushing for Mickelson, who shared an emotional, perhaps awkwardly long hug with Tiafoe.
0: I really like Alex. I really, really do. And just wanted to come up there and just dap him up. But I didn't think it was going to be as long as it was. But I understand the moment. He was definitely crying on my shoulders. And and we said some words for each other, and that was it.
1: Tiafoe coming back from 2-0 to win, and he does it against a fellow American, ESPN analyst Sam Querrey.
2: Look, when you have to play a fellow countryman, it's not that fun, honestly. Both these guys, it's not that fun, but it's something you have to deal with when you're from the U.S. or Spain or Italy, these countries that have a lot of players. So for both those guys, you want to see them both win, but you can't have that happen. And for Francis Tiafoe, sets 1 and 2, he didn't play his best. Mickelson played great, but Francis could not find a first serve. And this was one of those matches that the famous Brad Gilbert line, winning ugly. He just had to find a way to get through it, and he certainly did that.
1: Tiafoe advances to the semis, guaranteed to return to the top 10 for the first time since September of 2023. The other guarantee this week, the winner of the Ben Shelton-Francis Tiafoe match will be the first Black American man to reach a U.S. Open final since Arthur Ashe in 1972.
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4: How good is that? Are you not entertained?
3: Number 5.
1: Yankees beat the Rockies in the return of Aaron Judge. He didn't get a hit, but his replacement did. Yes, Network.
5: That should get in a run, maybe more.
3: Number 4.
1: Guardians maintain their hold on the third wild card spot in the American League, pulling away from the Orioles early. WTAM.
6: Swung on, line drive, deep right field. This ball gone! Travis Bazzano on the ninth pitch of the at-bat. A line drive, three-run homer to right. And the Guardians have that mammoth two-out hit from Bazzano.
3: Number 3.
1: Twins get a win in Detroit. Cody Clemens going yard against his former team. Treasure Island Baseball Network.
5: Not running. Swung on and hit high in the air, right field, pretty deep. McKinstry drifting back. McKinstry looking up. McKinstry says goodbye. It's a home run for Cody Clemens. And the Twins vault into the lead. It's 3-2 Minnesota.
3: Number 2.
1: Arizona with a fourth straight win by a total of 5 runs. Tuesday in the 11th against Kansas City. Arizona Sports 98.7.
7: Runner at third, one out. We're tied at 3 in the 11th. Here's the pitch. Breaking ball. That'll do a job. Fly ball right center field. It is down for a base hit. Oh, Rafe missed it. Gurriel gets the second. Now he'll round and dig for third. The throw by Witt is not in time. Defensive mistakes by the Royals cost them the lead and perhaps a second run.
3: Number 1.
1: Brewers and Cubs also went extras, ending in the final at-bat. WTMJ.
8: So Cole Armstrong shaded toward left center. Suzuki still playing kind of a traditional right field. First pitch to Lara. And it. That's a base hit. The Brewers walk off the Cubs and they win this series.
1: Brewers rally and get the walk-off win. Pirates a 9-3 win over the White Sox. Pittsburgh 5.5 games behind the Diamondbacks for the third and final wild card spot. They are also one win shy of having a 500 record. 500 or better overall in September for the first time since 2018. Rays a 7-1 win over the Braves. Atlanta scoring one combined run on 7 hits over the last 2 games. Angels, meanwhile, a 6-1 win over the Red Sox. Angels' first win against the Red Sox this season in 5 tries. Red Sox have their 5-game win streak come to an end, allowing 6 runs in the loss to the Angels. 5 setters all around. That's next. SportsCenter All Night continues. 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
10: Coming up on SportsCenter all night. 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
36: I feel great. I just haven't been in a live game or seen live pitching in, 3 months. So it's kind of like, start of the year.
10: The Dodgers try to extend their winning streak to 6.
37: 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A home run!
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1: 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Every now and then, you get one of those days in sports where there's just an underlying theme. We had one of those days.

0: going the distance. LSU and the SEC go to the brink in their stare down. Rams and Niners go to Australia to play this week, although the Rams do it without one of their marquee players. More on that straight ahead. But in Queens, we got a lot of tennis for our Monday. Aryna Sabalenka, three-setter, including a match tiebreaker in the third set. Jessica Pegula, three-setter. Frances Tiafoe, five-setter, including a match tiebreaker in the fifth set. And all that meant the quarterfinal matchup, the final one of the day with Carlos Alcaraz and American Ben Shelton, didn't start in New York until after 11 p.m.
1: You know, New York is a city that never sleeps. This is going to be a perfect example of that. I recall a couple months ago, Jay-Z made his triumphant return to Yankee Stadium and played a big concert there. That went on about 12 or 1 in the morning. And from what I hear, the fans were happy. So if these guys bring it, and I sure hope they do, there are going to be a lot of people that are going to be tuned into this one.
0: John McEnroe, Chris Fowler staying up late to call the action on ESPN. And it was worth it. It was electric. It went five sets, including a match tiebreaker in that fifth set. Told you, it started after 11 o'clock, and they went 4.5 hours. So speaking of a city that never sleeps,
2: Big Ben Shelton wins the latest battle in U.S. Open history. Dethrones Alcaraz, and there will be an American man in the championship match here on Sunday.
0: Ben Shelton wins at 10-7 in the fifth set tiebreaker. The latest finish in U.S. Open history at 3:33 in the morning in New York City. And he wins the five-setter to advance to the semifinals.
3: You know, for me, it's always about the people in the crowd, whether it's, you know, my coaches and my team over there, all my family and friends over here, or the city of New York that showed up tonight till 3 a.m. with the USA chants until the very end. That's what kept me going, and that's what got me this win tonight.
4: Well, you know, you set a record. It's past 3 a.m. This is way past the longest this has ever been. So what do you have to say to this crowd that actually stayed here cheering for you? I heard a lot of USA chants. I heard a lot of Go Bens. It means so much to them that you did this.
3: It's incredible. I always say that this is the greatest sports city in the world. I say that this is the greatest stadium in the world. I'm just hoping that my best friend and my sister up there don't have to be at work at 6 a.m. in 3 hours. It'd be huge from their employers to let them have the day off today. But I'm just so grateful, so blessed. God's blessed me in so many ways. To be here in front of you guys tonight is an absolute honor. Sharing the court with Carlos is an absolute honor, and I cherish every moment that I have out here.
0: Carlos Alcaraz, the 2 seed, bows out in 5 sets, losing to Ben Shelton. The American advances to the semifinal to face another fellow American against Frances Tiafoe, who also won a 5-setter, going to a tiebreaker in that 5th set, winning it 10-6 over American Alex Mickelson, who was serving for the match in the 3rd set, but Tiafoe rallies and wins it in 5. So Tiafoe and Shelton in the semis. The winner of that one will be the first Black American man to reach the U.S. Open Finals since Arthur Ashe in 1972. All 4 of Tuesday's quarterfinal matches, 2 men's, 2 women's, all 4 went to a deciding set, 3 of them to a match tiebreaker. SportsCenter All Night, ESPN Radio.
5: We are on the doorstep of week 1. Patriots, Seahawks, Super Bowl rematch.
6: The Patriots' schedule is much harder this year than it was last year.
7: New England wins this game. That's a statement. Like, we're every bit as legit as we thought we were.
0: We've had the offseason, the workouts, the draft, the training camps, the preseason. Now, the NFL season is here. Week 1 gets underway tonight. Super Bowl rematch, Patriots, Seahawks. Seattle will be raising the championship banner prior to the kickoff. Seattle won the Super Bowl matchup 7 months ago. But as for this matchup, the key for New England's offense ESPN analyst Mina Kimes.
8: One of the biggest differences in the game, A.J. Brown is now a New England Patriot. And this is obviously a big factor in any game, but I would say it's an especially big one in this particular matchup because I don't know if you looked at the Seahawks injuries list, but it is long and it is concentrated in the secondary. Nicky Manwari, their star nickel slash safety hybrid, might not play. Ty Okada, who's their second safety, is out. Tariq Woolen, who was their corner last year, the longest corner, is no longer on the team. So I think it's going to be pretty hard for Seattle to contain Brown without giving some extra help, which would cause them to make sacrifices elsewhere in coverage. They are up against on the back end. They are going to have to win the line of scrimmage, much as they did in the Super Bowl, so we know that they're capable of it. But yes, A.J. Brown, very significant problem for a Seahawks defense that is up against it with injuries.
0: As for the Patriots defense, they do get Christian Gonzalez on the field, new mega contract he agreed to this week. As for New England's defense,
8: pressuring Sam Darnold, I'm really interested in seeing if they do something they did not just in the Super Bowl, but their entire playoff run, which is lean heavily on the blitz. Blitz Darnold at an extremely high rate. He completed less than 50% of his passes against extra pressure in the Super Bowl, and they're able to do so in part because of the guy you mentioned. Christian Gonzalez allows them to play man coverage. He was so excellent in the Super Bowl, it was kind of lost in the loss. But the one area where this Patriots defense is not as strong is at pass rusher, edge in particular. The defensive tackles are very good. So I'll be interested in seeing if Zach Kerr, their defensive coordinator, find ways to dial up pressure much like he did last year at the end of the season.
0: Seahawks hosting the season opener. Seattle and New England getting the season underway tonight. Mentioned the Gonzalez deal. Not the only one done this week. Buccaneers and Baker Mayfield agree on a three-year extension after they had broken off talks just before the start of training camp. ESPN's Dan Graziano.
9: Buccaneers reached back out to Baker Mayfield's agent Tom Mills on Friday. It was assistant GM Mike Greenberg, no relation to Get Up host Mike Greenberg, as well as Buccaneers VP of football research Jackie Davidson, along with GM Jason Light. They worked throughout the weekend in secrecy on this deal and ultimately came to an agreement on the three-year structure. He gets $110 million in new guarantees on top of the $40 million he was already set to make this year. So $150 million guaranteed over the next 3 years is what it sounds like. And Baker, who's been very, very happy in Tampa Bay, is now locked in there through 2029.
0: Mayfield staying in Tampa. Earlier on ESPN Radio on game night, Rick Stroud from the Tampa Bay Times.
10: They are committed to him as their quarterback going forward. And I think this has a lot to do with ownership, too. You know, the Glazers really trust Baker, like what he represents to their football team, to their community. You know, what he's done to come in here after a Tom Brady is very difficult. But he's an authentic guy. He ingratiated himself with the community, with his team. And I just feel like it's hard, guys. If you don't have the quarterback, you're like everybody else trying to find one. And they're not going to lose enough games to be in that derby anytime soon.
0: Bucks in Cincinnati to face the Bengals on Sunday. On Thursday, Niners and Rams in Australia. Rams heading out after they practiced in L.A. on Tuesday. But they're not traveling with Aaron Donald. Coach Sean McVay.
11: He's doing a great job. You know, I think he'll be ready to go sooner rather than later, but we're making a decision that we think is best for him and for our team. And I think what's cool is you have such confidence in the group that we do have with Kobe, with Fisk, with Puna Ford, with Tyler Davis. You know, Ty Hamilton has done a really good job. And so, you know, he's going to be a big part. You know, Aaron will be, you know, it'll add value when he's ready to go. But, you know, being 2 years off retirement, he's attacked this the right way, but it would have been a really quick turnaround. And so we feel like he can manage, you know, being able to get himself ready to go, and he won't make the trip, and he'll be able to take good care of himself in terms of getting himself ready to go whenever that time comes.
0: Rams getting to Melbourne. Niners have already been there. Ditto for ESPN's Lindsay Theory.
12: Sean McVay says this is the best decision they could make long-term, not only for Aaron Donald, but also for the team. Now, since Aaron Donald came out of retirement, the Rams have been very clear that they are going to approach this with a very methodical way of going about things when it comes to Donald, how they've integrated him into practice and really tried to ramp him up. Of course, earlier in the week, Sean McVay said that all players would make the trip. So this is a little bit of a surprise that Donald is not actually going to be traveling to Australia. But him and Sean McVay, throughout this process, have really kept in close communication and really are doing what's best for Donald as he comes out of retirement for 2 years.
13: The 49ers at least don't have to worry about him until week 14, but San Fran still has some questions in terms of George Kittle and Nick Bosa's availabilities. What is the latest starting with Kittle?
12: Well, you get 7,500 miles away from that substation, and it's all good news. George Kittle trending positive. Clay Kubiak saying that he's been super impressed, that he is expected to play in the game, barring any setbacks, though his workload is still to be determined. We've seen him out at practice, and he is looking as energetic as he ever has. And then on the other side of that, Nick Bosa also is expected to play for the 49ers. I asked Raheem Morris how he has looked. Morris telling me that he has been out there. He knows his body as well as anyone. And he told me, Lindsay, make no mistake, we're not even trying to hide it. Nick Bosa will be out there. But also, like George Kittle, Christine, that workload really to be determined as he ramps up here, especially in Australia.
0: Niners, Rams, Thursday night for us here in the States. 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
14: Additions of Daquan Wright and Xavier Harris, of course, not going to be on the rosters.
15: When is enough enough?
16: The more these things keep being the central focus of the news, the more we're dying one day at a time.
0: LSU had a pair of open slots on its 2026 roster. Tuesday, the Tigers filled those two roster spots, completing the roster at 105 players for the rest of the season. Neither player added Tuesday is a former NFL rookie, neither Daquan Wright nor Xavier Harris. The decision means Coach Lane Kiffin and the school moving on from the efforts to add former NFL players, which obviously has been a lightning rod issue between the school and the conference. The SEC filing a federal lawsuit last week and yesterday amended it, saying it has scheduled a Thursday meeting with its presidents and chancellors to vote on whether to terminate LSU's membership in the SEC. Earlier on ESPN Radio, our Amber Wilson.
17: This was a big measuring contest, and I would say at the end of the day, Mark, you know, LSU blinked. They blinked a couple times. The SEC ends up winning here. What was really the point of any of this if we look back on it in its entirety?
18: Well, I mean, the point was that the SEC reminded everybody they're in charge. You play by their rules. You don't get to go rogue in the SEC. It's the most powerful conference, one of the two most powerful conferences in all of college sports, and you're going to do what we want to do, and that's ultimately what happens here.
17: This isn't on the judges. A lot of people want to blame the judicial system. This is on the NCAA never taking control when it had the opportunity to for so long, not allowing players to benefit off their name, image, and likeness when they could have. They could have circumvented and avoided all of this so many years ago. If they had just made some adjustments when it was very obvious that everything was changing because the world always changes. And instead of doing that, they dug their heels in. And so then you end up in a land of lawsuits, and those have largely been successful against the NCAA from an antitrust perspective, and frankly will continue to be if the NCAA continues to do stupid stuff. What we have seen over the last few months is that the conference is king. These conferences, when they flex their power, the schools do seem to bulk. I think that speaks to us one day heading towards a conference power structure. It feels like this is well on our way to that. The NCAA doesn't have the power anymore. It's very obvious it is the SEC and the Big Ten that do.
0: As for Wright and Harris, they had been cleared by a Louisiana judge last week to return for their fifth year of college and transfer to LSU. LSU held off on adding them to the roster as it weighed the potential consequences. And speaking of consequences, the attorney for the players say they are now considering their legal options. SportsCenter All Night, ESPN Radio to the Diamond. Longest win streak in baseball belongs to the Dodgers.
19: The 3-1. Line drive, right center field for a base hit. Mookie Betts will score. On his way to third base, Will Smith. Oscar Hernandez continues his hot hitting. Knocks in the lead run. Dodgers 3-2. Two on, two out in the bottom of the fifth.
0: AM 570 LA Sports. Dodgers a 3-2 win for their sixth consecutive victory. As for the team with baseball's best record, the Brewers, they needed to rally, though. Two-run home run from Jackson Churio in the bottom of the ninth to tie it. And then in the 10th inning,
20: Chris Pistolaro. And it. Down the left field line. That's a base hit. The Brewers walk off the Cubs, and they win this series here in Milwaukee.
0: Brewers' first team to reach 90 wins this season. It's a 4-3 win over the Cubs in 10-6-20. WTMJ with the call. Yankees get Aaron Judge back in the lineup for the first time since May 31st. He goes 0-for-3 with a couple of strikeouts.
21: I feel great. I just haven't been in a live game or seen live pitching in, you know, 3 months. So it's kind of like, you know, start of the year. But I got work to do. You know, I got to improve, and we'll keep improving as this goes along, because we got ball games to win. So that's the most important thing.
0: Yankees with a 5-3 win over the Rockies. Yankees get the win, clinching their 34th straight winning season, longest active streak in Major League Baseball. As for those wild cards, that's next. 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
1: 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In New York, marathon quarterfinal action at the U.S. Open. Ben Shelton outlasts Carlos Alcaraz in their five-setter. Shelton winning the fifth-set tiebreaker. It's the first time in his career that Carlos Alcaraz loses to a lefty. Shelton advances to get fellow American Francis Tiafoe.
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3: Comeback complete for Francis Tiafoe.
1: It's a five-set win, 10-6 in the fifth-set tiebreaker. Tiafoe trailed two sets to love and was down 5-3 in the third set. Alex Mickelson was serving for the match, but Tiafoe comes all the way back. Two of his three career comebacks from down two sets at a major have happened this year. Happened at the French Open in the third round and here in the quarterfinals of the U.S. Open.
4: Francis, let's go back over 2 hours ago. You're down two sets to love. Alex serving for the match. What do you tell yourself in that moment when you're going back to return?
5: I hope he gets tight. And, you know, just play a super tough game. Obviously, you know, he gave me some gifts with a couple double faults there. And then I slowly started to get my rhythm there. Snuck out that third set and only started playing better and better. But he's a hell of a player, man. And, I mean, he easily should have won today. So, shout out Alex Mickelson.
4: In matches like this, these are iconic matches, 7-6 in the fifth. How important is it for this crowd to get behind you in those big moments?
5: Yeah, everyone was sleeping the first couple hours. I was like, what's going on? I was asleep with y'all, and then as it went along, the energy was incredible, as it is always. Thank you, obviously, two Americans, but you guys are really for me, and I really appreciate that.
1: It's another American in the semis in Ben Shelton. Tiafoe with his third career major semifinal appearance, all of them at the U.S. Open. On the women's side, top seed Aryna Sabalenka moves on.
6: Game is set match, Sabalenka. By two sets to win. 7-6, 3-6, 7-6.
7: What a match. Aryna Sabalenka pushed and tested to her very limits here this afternoon. Gets the win and moves through to her sixth consecutive semifinal.
1: She trailed 4-2 in the third set, but won five of the last seven games and advances to the semis, where she gets American Jessica Pegula, who wins a three-setter over Emma Navarro. Pegula advances after dropping the opening set. ESPN analyst Caroline Wozniacki.
8: She didn't start off playing really clean tennis. She got pushed around by Navarro, who really was mixing up the pace well. But when it mattered, and in the third set, Pegula was down a break in the third set. And then she found a way to hit her targets on serve better. She started attacking those second serve returns, and she played a lot more aggressive tennis after that.
1: Four matches on Arthur Ashe. All four quarterfinal matchups went the distance. Three of the four final set tiebreakers. SportsCenter All Night, ESPN Radio. Back to baseball. Guardians still holding on to that third wild card spot in the American League.
9: Swung on, line drive, deep right field. This ball gone. Travis Bazan on the ninth pitch of the at bat. A line drive, three run homer to right. And the Guardians have that mammoth two out hit from Bazan. And Cleveland scores four. They lead 5-0.
1: Tom Hamilton, WTAM. Guardians a 9-5 win over the Orioles, who dropped four games behind Cleveland for that third wild card spot. Blue Jays remain a game behind Cleveland as they double up the Athletics 4-2. As for Texas,
10: and the pitch is swung on, that's blasted to deep left field. That is on its way. A three-run Jimmy Jack for Danny Jansen. It's 9-3 in Texas in the fifth.
1: Texas jumping out and going on to the win. 10-5 the final, 105-3 the fan. Rangers remain a game and a half behind the Guardians for the third wild card spot in the American League. They're still two games behind the Astros in the American League West. Houston led 5-0 going to the sixth inning. They hang on for a 6-5 win over the Phillies. Philly had the potential tying run on second base with nobody out in the bottom of the ninth inning. Astros get the win. Kyle Schwarber, 1-for-5 with an RBI game-ending pop-out against Josh Hader with that tying run on third base. As for the National League wild card race, Diamondbacks holding on to the third spot.
11: Runner at third, one out. We're tied at 3 in the 11th. Here's the pitch. Breaking ball. That'll do a job. Fly ball right center field. It is down for a base hit. Oh, Rave missed it. Gurriel gets the second. Now he'll round and dig for third. The throw by Witt is not in time. Defensive mistakes by the Royals cost them the lead and perhaps a second run.
1: Diamondbacks win it 5-3 and 11. 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
11: Now pitch 8 on 2-2. Manny swings, bounces it off the glove of the pitcher. Coleman into center, base hit. Romina scored. Here comes Tatis. A two-run single and a tie game. Manny Machado has made it 4-4 here in the 8th inning. And the Nationals have blown a save for a Major League record 38th time this year.
1: 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It's ESPN Radio.
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1: Well, let's see what could be happening today. Oh, NFL. More on that coming up this morning on Unsportsmanlike. My buddy Evan Cohen, along with Chris Candy, Michelle Smallman. 6 to 10 Eastern this morning here on ESPN Radio.
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1: Marathon day at the U.S. Open. Four quarterfinal matches on Arthur Ashe. All four go the distance. Three ending in match tiebreakers. Aaron Judge makes his return to New York's lineup, striking out twice, going 0 for 3. LSU adds its final two players to its roster for the season. Neither was in camp with an NFL team this summer. It's been 7 months since we saw them in the Super Bowl. We see them again tonight.
2: Patriots, Seahawks. It is a rematch of Super Bowl 60, which Seattle won handedly.
3: We have a game plan that we're going to try to execute it to the best of our ability. And as coaches, we have to do a great job of understanding how the game is being played and being able to adjust because of just being week one.
4: It's the Seattle Seahawks making

0: So now you're putting this thing together. Josh McDaniels with another year of Drake May is massive. I think this for the New England Patriots, this is a show me game. You're going to see a competitive team right off the jump. Do we continue from last year, or is there a fall?
1: Show me game for the Patriots offense and Drake May. As for those questions that still linger over Seattle's offense and Sam Darnold,
0: I think that's all nonsense. People talk about Sam Darnold. This was the best team last year, and they went through the road.
2: They proved it.
0: Week in, week out, playoffs. Right. They beat everybody they had to go beat. They stood up. Sam Darnold stood up. And you and I both know this. The quarterback position is about moments. It's not just about overall stats, right? He had turnover, but it's about moments. It's when you can extend a drive. When can you convert that third down? When do you hit that bomb to go get points, right? Don't miss the layup. Sam Darnold did all of those things.
1: Seattle losing some key pieces from the Super Bowl team, but the offense is reworked. ESPN's Dan Graziano.
3: Well, they have the rookie running back, Jadarian Price, that they took in the first round, and they feel like he can lead the backfield along with George Helwani, who's a back they already had that they like, while they wait for Zach Charbonnet to come back. They'll have Rashid Shaheed for the full season this year. Obviously, he was a big factor in their playoff run. And the new offensive coordinator is Brian Fleury, who comes from outside the organization, from the San Francisco 49ers. But they run a very similar kind of offense, and Fleury was on the Niners coaching staff. Remember that year that Sam Darnold was in San Francisco as Brock Purdy's backup in 2023? So they've worked together before. It's been a pretty seamless transition. The offense should pick up where it left off at the end of last year. Again, Shaheed being locked in from the start of the season, they really feel is a difference maker.
4: The other side of this, Drake May is coming off of an MVP caliber season, but he was also sacked a league high 68 times. What is the expectation for their pass protection this season?
3: They expect that it will be better this season than what we saw in the playoffs and certainly the Super Bowl. Will Campbell, the left tackle, was a high first-round pick last year. He was playing through injury late in the season. They believe another offseason and better health will improve his play. They moved the rookie left guard over to center. They signed a veteran, Elijah Vera Tucker, to play left guard. They feel like overall the offensive line is better structured this year than it was last year. And the fact that they were starting two rookies naturally should get better because of the experience that those two guys had. Add in A.J. Brown and Romeo Doubs, the upgrades in the wide receiver core, and everything should work together to put Drake May in a very strong position to repeat that MVP caliber year.
1: Seahawks hosting the Patriots tonight. Tomorrow, Niners and Rams in Australia. Friday morning game in Melbourne, Thursday night primetime matchup for those of us in the States. Rams will be there without Aaron Donald, the team leaving him stateside as he comes out of retirement. Niners coach Kyle Shanahan with a little smile about that news.
5: Very excited. I told you guys last time I talked to you guys, he was definitely playing, so I've never been more excited to be wrong about something, so we're good. I just smiled and said, that's good. So we're going to have to see him eventually. We play them twice. I was hoping he won it. I was preparing for the worst and glad that we don't have to see him this week.
1: Niners were already in Melbourne. Rams, meanwhile, flying in last minute. Rams coach Sean McVay getting on that 16-hour flight.
6: I'm just so excited about this 16-hour flight. No, you know what? I think we're excited to play. It's still the fact that we're still over 48 hours away from kickoff. You know, it feels like we're just excited to play, and this is a part of it. We're not going to let it bother us anymore, and I do feel good about our plan. You know, I think our players trust, you know, the plan that we've put in place for them and how we're going to travel, make it as seamless as possible, not minimizing the length of it. And then try to go be at our best when we kick off at 10:35 or whatever time it is that we're kicking off in Australia, but 5:35 on Thursday in our head.
1: Friday morning in Australia, Thursday night here in the States. Niners and Rams. That's after the Seahawks and Patriots tonight in Seattle. Sunday, Bucks and Bengals in Cincinnati. Tampa Bay going in with Baker Mayfield after he strikes a deal on a 3-year contract extension, 3 years, $165 million. Earlier on ESPN Radio, Rick Stroud from the Tampa Bay Times.
7: Well, I think over the weekend, Jason Light, Mike Greenberg made the call to Tom Mills, wanted to revisit this situation. And, you know, look, there was always a deal to be made out there. A lot of emotions go into this. I talked to Baker Mayfield at the start of the preseason, and he said he set that deadline as much as anything for, you know, his teammates so that they wouldn't be bombarded with it. He wanted them

0: to know that he was all in regardless of whether he had a contract extension or not. And I think that, you know, the $55 million average is you know, similar to a lot of quarterbacks in this league that he's comparable to, whether you're talking about Trevor Lawrence and those kind of players. So, you know, what Baker wanted was more than 2 years. This is a three-year extension. The third year is not guaranteed in terms of its money, but you look at the 4 years together, because he's going to make $40 million this year, it's a good package, you know, and it's a commitment that the Bucs have to him as their franchise guy.
1: Mayfield had set a deadline of training camp for negotiations, said if it wasn't met, discussions would not be revisited until after the season, but the two sides started talking again this past weekend and come to a deal. SportsCenter All Night, ESPN Radio.
2: Potential additions of Daquan Wright and Xavien Harris, of course, not going to be on the rosters.
3: I wonder, is it worth it? I don't think it is, but ultimately, they'll do whatever it takes to win.
4: It just feels like LSU is like, okay, we have this injunction in our pocket, but let's take our time a little bit and see exactly what the headwinds are.
5: The more this happens and the more these things keep being the central focus of the news, the more we're dying one day at a time.
1: LSU adding two players to its roster, completing the roster and locking it in for the season. Daquan Wright? No. Xavien Harris? No. The SEC, in a court filing on Tuesday, had noted that it has a Thursday meeting with its presidents and chancellors to vote on whether to terminate LSU's membership in the SEC. Now, with a high-stakes game of poker, the school essentially opts to fold. Earlier on ESPN Radio, our Emmett Golden and Q Myers.
3: I mean, you want to talk about the best reality show, LSU versus the SEC, or LSU versus everybody. Is that what they're going to call the 30 for 30? LSU versus everybody. After all the song and dance, after all the courts, out of court, this thing and the other, take care of the children. They're coming back because they want to play football. It's not because of the money. It's all because of the love of the game. They're not even going to be added to the LSU roster, and their roster is now locked.
6: Yeah, they basically went, girl, I was just playing with you. That's basically what they just did right there.
3: I was just kidding.
6: Yeah, I was just playing, which, like, is fine, because I don't believe pro players should be allowed to play in college. But I also think it's pretty messed up for Daquan Wright and Xavien Harris. They were told, hey, come here, we got a spot for you. And now all of a sudden they don't? Like, did they enroll in school for nothing? Are they paying tuition? Did they get a scholarship? Is there NIL money? Like, what happens to them now that LSU and Lane Kiffin played all of these games, really playing with the futures of these two young men?
3: Well, I mean, that doesn't surprise me when it comes to Lane Kiffin. If I had just been under a rock and I hadn't heard any of this, and you was like, Q, man, this LSU team is trying to add some NFL players, and, you know, there's one coach that's behind it, I would have guessed Lane Kiffin. Like, that would have just, and I think most people would have guessed Lane Kiffin, because he's just that dude.
6: They are must-see TV, and I hope at some point it's because of what they do on the field, because it hasn't been this offseason and even during the first 2 weeks.
3: You know, the thing about it is, to your point, if it almost feels like, you know, Lane Kiffin was playing with the situation. Remember, LSU, again, waxed Clemson 51-10, but it's what Kiffin told ABC at halftime. To imagine if we had added pro players.
6: Right.
3: It's like, it's almost like, hey, we were just toying around this whole time, but we wanted to get y'all concerned and worried.
6: Yeah, and look, whatever, you want to play games with the media, the courts, fine. But human, like, these are young men.
3: Right.
6: That's, like, so foul, in my opinion.
1: Daquan Wright, Xavien Harris, not added to the LSU roster. The attorney who represents the players telling ESPN they are considering their legal options. Earlier on ESPN Radio, SEC Network analyst Cole Kubik.
7: I mean, listen, once the SEC decided to dig in, I don't think LSU was going to do it. I don't think they wanted to play that game anymore. So I'm not surprised at that. And I think Lane Kiffin probably found a lot out about his own team that we're going to be pretty good without those guys. So let's remove a few of the distractions and move ahead and go try to win the rest of our football games.
8: LSU's win says more about how good LSU is or how bad Clemson is?
7: I could say both. I'm going to lean right now more about Clemson being bad. That offensive game plan was atrocious. Not sure how you thought you could go in there and run pull protection the whole game, slide protection the whole game against such an aggressive front. We know what Blake Baker is, what Blake Baker does, and Blake Baker was even more successful than we thought in that game because he knew what Chad Morris does. I think he game planned exactly to what he felt like he would get that he had seen in the past, and I think he got it. Now, I think the extent that it went to as far as Clemson seemingly like not being able to do anything was probably a little bit more surprising. But also, let's remember this. That place feeds off of fear and doubt more so than any stadium, maybe in any sport on this earth. When they begin to smell a little bit of fear and a little bit of doubt, it takes them to unprecedented levels of witchcraft and sorcery further than any stadium in this country can conjure up. And they felt that early and they got involved, and then the team feeds off of it, and it's just, it's different, man. I'm telling you, it's different there. So they benefited from that as well. I don't want to get it twisted and say that LSU is not good either. They have a chance to be really good. But I was more alarmed at how bad Clemson looked in that game than how more surprised I was that LSU looked that good.
1: LSU gets the blowout win. And on the heels of week one, LSU's back into the top 10 in the latest AP poll. They are at number 8. Ohio State still at number 1, 46 out of the 69 first place votes. Oregon drops to number 6. Michigan falls out of the rankings after that second chance Hail Mary to beat Western Michigan. ESPN analyst Roddy Jones.
9: Well, it's right for them to drop to unranked because through 60 minutes, they had lost the game, but 60 minutes and 1 second gave them a win. So it was right for them to drop. My takeaway is that the offense is a mess right now. Luke's mentioned the offensive line. The running backs didn't run well either. There were a couple of opportunities with a little bit of patience to set blocks up and then have big gains. Bryce Underwood had a couple as well. So Jason Beck's got some work to do with this offense. I have faith that he'll get it done, but overall, the defense really hung in there until late in the game where they were on the field for forever and then couldn't get off the field in that second half. But that offense is a bit of a mess. They're going to have to figure out the run game. They're going to have to figure out the running back situation because they're talented there, but it didn't feel like everyone was meshing. They weren't all seeing things from the same set of eyes. And so I would simplify things for Bryce Underwood, use him maybe primarily as a runner with some play action passes, like Luke said. But ultimately, you've got to challenge everybody because that Oklahoma front is legit.
1: As for that Hail Mary game from this past weekend, the NCAA issuing new guidance, quote, to establish a standard timing protocol that ensures consistency in the administration of all college football games, came in a memo from the NCAA's coordinator of officials. Bottom line, had that guidance been in place on Saturday, Michigan would not have been given that extra play. Western Michigan would have won. They still want the win. ESPN's Pete Thamel.
10: That issue, now that we're about 72 hours removed from it, Harry, had seemed to have faded into the background. We heard a bunch from Lance Taylor, the Western Michigan coach. We heard a bunch from Western Michigan's president. But in a bit of a wrinkle, there's been a new filing. And essentially, MAC Commissioner John Steinbrecher said in a note to the Football Oversight Committee that the game result should be reversed. And the core of that argument from the MAC to the NCAA Oversight Committee is that this was not a judgment regarding the proper amount of time on the clock. It was an error in the application of established replay protocol. So they are saying replay protocol was not filed and that should be reversed. I would think, we've had two Hail Marys significant in this game. This feels like a third Hail Mary for Western Michigan to try to get the result reversed. But here we are. You don't often get requests from a league to the NCAA Football Oversight Committee for a game result to change. But you never know what's going to happen.
1: College football this week, Michigan, Oklahoma. We've got it here on ESPN Radio Saturday. Our coverage begins at 11:30 Eastern time. Well, it's not all that easy when it's all stars and stripes. That's next. SportsCenter All Night continues. It's ESPN Radio.
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1: 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Semi-final action at the U.S. Open will see a matchup of Americans. Ben Shelton outlasts Carlos Alcaraz in five sets. He advances to the semis to face Francis Tiafoe, who beats a fellow American, Alex Mickelson, in a fifth-set tiebreaker. Tiafoe trailed two sets to none. He was down 5-3 in the third set. Mickelson was serving for the match but couldn't close it out. A couple of double faults in there. Tiafoe ultimately wins in five. Crushing for Mickelson, who shared an emotional and perhaps awkwardly long hug with Tiafoe.
21: Look, when you have to play...
22: I really like Alex. I really, really do. And just wanted to come up there and just dap him up. But I didn't think it was going to be as long as it was. But I understand the moment. He was definitely crying on my shoulders. And and we said some words for each other, and that was it.
23: I wasn't saying much. I was trying to keep it together, and I didn't do a good job of that. But he's saying a lot of, you know, nice personal things. You know, you'll be there. Well, you know, when I'm older, you're going to be here, and you know, we're going to play again. This type of circumstance and all that good stuff. And you know, he's a great guy for consoling me in that moment.
1: Tiafoe, fifth player to come back from two sets down in a U.S. Open men's quarterfinal match, and he does it against a fellow American. ESPN analyst Sam Querrey.
0: Look, when you have to play a fellow countryman, it's not that fun, honestly. Both these guys, it's not that fun, but it's something you have to deal with when you're from the U.S. or Spain or Italy, these countries that have a lot of players. So for both those guys, you want to see them both win, but you can't have that happen. And for Francis Tiafoe, sets 1 and 2, he didn't play his best. Mickelson played great, but Francis could not find a first serve. And this was one of those matches that the famous Brad Gilbert line, winning ugly. He just had to find a way to get through it, and he certainly did that.
1: Tiafoe's guaranteed to return to the top 10 for the first time since September of 2023.
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2: How good is that? Are you very entertained?
13: Number 5.
1: Yankees beat the Rockies in the return of Aaron Judge. He didn't get a hit, but his replacement did. Yes, Network.
14: That should get in a run. Maybe more. Oh, more! A 3-run home run for Ramos. And the Yankees lead 5-1.
13: Number 4.
1: Guardians maintain their hold on the third wild card spot in the American League, pulling away from the Orioles early. WTAM.
21: Swung on. Line drive. Deep right field. This ball gone! Travis Bazzano on the ninth pitch of the at-bat. A line drive, 3-run homer to right. And the Guardians have that mammoth 2-out hit from Mazzana.
13: Number 3.
1: Twins get a win in Detroit. Cody Clemens going yard against his former team. Treasure Island Baseball Network.
14: Not running. Swung on and hit high in the air, right field, pretty deep. McKinstry drifting back. McKinstry looking up. McKinstry says goodbye. It's a home run for Cody Clemens. And the Twins vault into the lead. It's 3-2 Minnesota.
13: Number 2.
1: Arizona with a fourth straight win by a total of 5 runs. Tuesday in the 11th against Kansas City. Arizona Sports 98.7.
24: Runner at third, one out. We're tied at 3 in the 11th. Here's the pitch. Breaking ball. That'll do a job. Fly ball right center field. It is down for a base hit. Oh, Rafe missed it. Gurriel gets the second. Now he'll round and dig for third. The throw by Witt is not in time. Defensive mistakes by the Royals cost them the lead and perhaps a second run.
13: Number 1.
1: Brewers and Cubs also went extras. Ending in the final at-bat, WTMJ.
24: So Cole Armstrong shaded toward left center. Suzuki still playing kind of a traditional right fielder. First pitch to Lara. And it.
14: Left field line. That's a base hit. The Brewers walk off the Cubs, and they win this series here in Milwaukee.
1: Milwaukee rallies with a 2-run homer in the bottom of the ninth and then walks it off in the 10th to beat the Cubs. Milwaukee, best record in baseball. Diamondbacks and Padres both win. Still separated by a half game for that third spot of the National League wild card. Padres keeping pace with a 5-4 come-from-behind win over the Nationals. Washington with its 38th blown save this season, passing the White Sox in 2024 for the most by a team in a single season. Pirates, a 9-3 win over the White Sox. Pirates, one win shy of having a 500 or better overall record in September. For the first time since 2018. Yankees get a win, although Aaron Judge back in the lineup goes 0-3. ESPN's Buster Olney.
25: Obviously, what we're seeing right now is he's having spring training during the major league season. You know, the Yankees have a plan in place where they're going to pull him out of games after a certain number of innings, maybe give him some rest to gradually work him back to get his swing. And look, because he's been out for so long, it's going to take him some time. His first plate appearance tonight, you know, he was late on hanging breaking balls. He was late on a fastball that was 93 miles per hour. And I don't think anybody in the Yankee organization is surprised by that. I do think if he's able to come back, and he's a really talented guy with a great track record, if he comes back and he starts to hit by the time we get to the postseason, it's ceiling. I think the Yankees are the best team in the American League.
1: Judge going 0-3 with 2 strikeouts in his first game since May 31st. There were hits in New York on Tuesday, and a lot of them. That's next. SportsCenter All Night. It's ESPN Radio.
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13: 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Aaron Judge makes his long-awaited return.
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0: going the distance. LSU and the SEC go to the brink in their stare down. Rams and Niners go to Australia to play this week, although the Rams do it without one of their marquee players. More on that straight ahead. But in Queens, we got a lot of tennis for our Monday. Aryna Sabalenka, three-setter, including a match tiebreaker in the third set. Jessica Pegula, three-setter. Frances Tiafoe, five-setter, including a match tiebreaker in the fifth set. And all that meant the quarterfinal matchup, the final one of the day with Carlos Alcaraz and American Ben Shelton, didn't start in New York until after 11 p.m.
1: You know, New York is the city that never sleeps. This is going to be a perfect example of that. I recall a couple months ago, Jay-Z made his triumphant return to Yankee Stadium and played a big concert there. That went on about 12 or 1 in the morning. And from what I hear, the fans were happy. So if these guys bring it, and I sure hope they do, there are going to be a lot of people that are going to be tuning into this one.
0: John McEnroe, Chris Fowler staying up late to call the action on ESPN, and it was worth it. It was electric. It went five sets, including a match tiebreaker in that fifth set. Told you, it started after 11 o'clock, and they went 4.5 hours. So speaking of a city that never sleeps,
2: Big Ben Shelton wins the latest battle in U.S. Open history. He thrones Alcaraz, and there will be an American man in the championship match here on Sunday.
0: Ben Shelton wins it 10-7 in the fifth set tiebreaker. The latest finish in U.S. Open history at 3:33 in the morning in New York City. And he wins the five-setter to advance to the semifinals.
3: You know, for me, it's always about the people in the crowd, whether it's, you know, my coaches and my team over there, all my family and friends over here, or the city of New York that showed up tonight till 3 a.m. with the USA chants until the very end. That's what kept me going, and that's what got me this win tonight.
4: Well, you know, you set a record. It's past 3 a.m. This is way past the longest this has ever been. So what do you have to say to this crowd that actually stayed here cheering for you? I heard a lot of USA chants. I heard a lot of Go Bens. It means so much to them that you did this.
3: It's incredible. I always say that this is the greatest sports city in the world. I say that this is the greatest stadium in the world. I'm just hoping that my best friend and my sister up there don't have to be at work at 6 a.m. in 3 hours. It'd be huge from their employers to let them have the day off today. But I'm just so grateful, so blessed. God's blessed me in so many ways. To be here in front of you guys tonight is an absolute honor. Sharing the court with Carlos is an absolute honor, and I cherish every moment that I have out here.
0: Carlos Alcaraz, the 2 seed, bows out in 5 sets, losing to Ben Shelton. The American advances to the semifinal to face another fellow American against Frances Tiafoe, who also won a 5-setter, going to a tiebreaker in that 5th set, winning it 10-6 over American Alex Mickelson, who was serving for the match in the 3rd set, but Tiafoe rallies and wins it in 5. So Tiafoe and Shelton in the semis. The winner of that one will be the first Black American man to reach the U.S. Open Finals since Arthur Ashe in 1972. All 4 of Tuesday's quarterfinal matches, 2 men's, 2 women's, all 4 went to a deciding set, 3 of them to a match tiebreaker. SportsCenter All Night, ESPN Radio.
5: We are on the doorstep of week 1. Patriots, Seahawks, Super Bowl rematch. The Patriots' schedule is much harder this year than it was last year.
6: New England wins this game. That's a statement. Like, we're every bit as legit as we thought we were.
0: We've had the offseason, the workouts, the draft, the training camps, the preseason. Now, the NFL season is here. Week 1 gets underway tonight. Super Bowl rematch, Patriots, Seahawks. Seattle will be raising the championship banner prior to the kickoff. Seattle won the Super Bowl matchup 7 months ago. But as for this matchup, the key for New England's offense, ESPN analyst Mina Kimes.
7: One of the biggest differences in the game, A.J. Brown is now a New England Patriot. And this is obviously a big factor in any game, but I would say it's an especially big one in this particular matchup because I don't know if you looked at the Seahawks injuries list, but it is long and it is concentrated in the secondary. Nicky Manwari, their star nickel slash safety hybrid, might not play. Ty Okada, who's their second safety, is out. Tariq Woolen, who was their corner last year, the longest corner, is no longer on the team. So I think it's going to be pretty hard for Seattle to contain Brown without giving some extra help, which would cause them to make sacrifices elsewhere in coverage. They are up against on the back end. They are going to have to win the line of scrimmage, much as they did in the Super Bowl, so we know that they're capable of it. But yes, A.J. Brown, very significant problem for a Seahawks defense that is up against it with injuries.
0: As for the Patriots defense, they do get Christian Gonzalez on the field. New mega contract he agreed to this week. As for New England's defense,
7: pressuring Sam Darnold, I'm really interested in seeing if they do something they did not just in the Super Bowl, but their entire playoff run, which is lean heavily on the blitz. Blitz Darnold at an extremely high rate. He completed less than 50% of his passes against extra pressure in the Super Bowl, and they're able to do so in part because of the guy you mentioned, Christian Gonzalez, allows them to play man coverage. He was so excellent in the Super Bowl, it was kind of lost in the loss. But the one area where this Patriots defense is not as strong is at pass rusher, edge in particular. The defensive tackles are very good. So I'll be interested in seeing if Zach Kerr, their defensive coordinator, find ways to dial up pressure much like he did last year at the end of the season.
0: Seahawks hosting the season opener. Seattle and New England getting the season underway tonight. Mentioned the Gonzalez deal. Not the only one done this week. Buccaneers and Baker Mayfield agree on a 3-year extension after they had broken off talks just before the start of training camp. ESPN's Dan Graziano.
8: Buccaneers reached back out to Baker Mayfield's agent Tom Mills on Friday. It was assistant GM Mike Greenberg, no relation to Get Up host Mike Greenberg, as well as Buccaneers VP of football research Jackie Davidson, along with GM Jason Light. They worked throughout the weekend in secrecy on this deal and ultimately came to an agreement on the 3-year structure. He gets $110 million in new guarantees on top of the $40 million he was already set to make this year. So $150 million guaranteed over the next 3 years is what it sounds like. And Baker, who's been very, very happy in Tampa Bay, is now locked in there through 2029.
0: Mayfield staying in Tampa. Earlier on ESPN Radio on game night, Rick Stroud from the Tampa Bay Times.
9: They are committed to him as their quarterback going forward. And I think this has a lot to do with ownership, too. You know, the Glazers really trust Baker, like what he represents to their football team, to their community. You know, what he's done to come in here after a Tom Brady is very difficult, but he's an authentic guy. He ingratiated himself with the community, with his team. And I just feel like it's hard, guys. If you don't have the quarterback, you're like everybody else trying to find one. And they're not going to lose enough games to be in that derby anytime soon.
0: Bucks in Cincinnati to face the Bengals on Sunday. On Thursday, Niners and Rams in Australia. Rams heading out after they practiced in L.A. on Tuesday, but they're not traveling with Aaron Donald. Coach Sean McVay.
10: He's doing a great job. You know, I think he'll be ready to go sooner rather than later, but we're making a decision that we think is best for him and for our team. And I think what's cool is you have such confidence in the group that we do have with Kobe, with Fisk, with Puna Ford, with Tyler Davis. You know, Ty Hamilton has done a really good job. And so, you know, he's going to be a big part. You know, Aaron will be, you know, it'll add value when he's ready to go. But, you know, being 2 years off of retirement, he's attacked this the right way, but it would have been a really quick turnaround. And so we feel like he can manage, you know, being able to get himself ready to go, and he won't make the trip, and he'll be able to take good care of himself in terms of getting himself ready to go whenever that time comes.
0: Rams getting to Melbourne. Niners have already been there. Ditto for ESPN's Lindsay Theory.
11: Sean McVay says this is the best decision they could make long-term, not only for Aaron Donald, but also for the team. Now, since Aaron Donald came out of retirement, the Rams have been very clear that they are going to approach this with a very methodical way of going about things when it comes to Donald, how they've integrated him into practice and really tried to ramp him up. Of course, earlier in the week, Sean McVay said that all players would make the trip. So this is a little bit of a surprise that Donald is not actually going to be traveling to Australia. But him and Sean McVay throughout this process have really kept in close communication and really are doing what's best for Donald as he comes out of retirement for 2 years.
12: The 49ers at least don't have to worry about him until week 14, but San Fran still has some questions in terms of George Kittle and Nick Bosa's availabilities. What is the latest starting with Kittle?
11: Well, you get 7,500 miles away from that substation, and it's all good news. George Kittle trending positive. Clay Kubiak saying that he's been super impressed, that he is expected to play in the game, barring any setbacks, though his workload is still to be determined. We've seen him out at practice, and he is looking as energetic as he ever has. And then on the other side of that, Nick Bosa also is expected to play for the 49ers. I asked Raheem Morris how he has looked. Morris telling me that he has been out there. He knows his body as well as anyone. And he told me, Lindsay, make no mistake, we're not even trying to hide it. Nick Bosa will be out there. But also, like George Kittle, Christine, that workload really to be determined as he ramps up here, especially in Australia.
0: Niners, Rams, Thursday night for us here in the States. 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
13: Additions of Daquan Wright and Xavien Harris, of course, not going to be on the rosters.
14: When is enough enough?
15: The more these things keep being the central focus of the news, the more we're dying one day at a time.
0: LSU had a pair of open slots on its 2026 roster. Tuesday, the Tigers filled those two roster spots, completing the roster at 105 players for the rest of the season. Neither player added Tuesday as a former NFL rookie, neither Daquan Wright nor Xavien Harris. The decision means Coach Lane Kiffin and the school moving on from the efforts to add former NFL players, which obviously has been a lightning rod issue between the school and the conference. The SEC filing a federal lawsuit last week and yesterday amended it, saying it has scheduled a Thursday meeting with its presidents and chancellors to vote on whether to terminate LSU's membership in the SEC. Earlier on ESPN Radio, our Amber Wilson.
16: This was a big measuring contest, and I would say at the end of the day, Mark, you know, LSU blinked. They blinked a couple times. The SEC ends up winning here. What was really the point of any of this if we look back on it in its entirety?
17: Well, I mean, the point was that the SEC reminded everybody they're in charge. You play by their rules. You don't get to go rogue in the SEC. It's the most powerful conference, one of the two most powerful conferences in all of college sports, and you're going to do what we want to do, and that's ultimately what happens here.
16: This isn't on the judges. A lot of people want to blame the judicial system. This is on the NCAA never taking control when it had the opportunity to for so long, not allowing players to benefit off their name, image, and likeness when they could have. They could have circumvented and avoided all of this so many years ago if they had just made some adjustments when it was very obvious that everything was changing because the world always changes. And instead of doing that, they dug their heels in. And so then you end up in a land of lawsuits, and those have largely been successful against the NCAA from an antitrust perspective, and frankly will continue to be if the NCAA continues to do stupid stuff. What we have seen over the last few months is that the conference is king. These conferences, when they flex their power, the schools do seem to bulk. I think that speaks to us one day heading towards a conference power structure. It feels like this is well on our way to that. The NCAA doesn't have the power anymore. It's very obvious it is the SEC and the Big Ten that do.
0: As for Wright and Harris, they had been cleared by a Louisiana judge last week to return for their fifth year of college and transfer to LSU. LSU held off on adding them to the roster as it weighed the potential consequences. And speaking of consequences, the attorney for the players say they are now considering their legal options. SportsCenter All Night, ESPN Radio to the Diamond. Longest win streak in baseball belongs to the Dodgers.
18: The 3-1. Line drive, right center field for a base hit. Mookie Betts will score. On his way to third base, Will Smith. And Oscar Hernandez continues his hot hitting. Knocks in the lead run. Dodgers 3-2. Two on, two out in the bottom of the fifth.
0: AM 570 LA Sports. Dodgers a 3-2 win for their sixth consecutive victory. As for the team with baseball's best record, the Brewers, they needed to rally, though. Two-run home run from Jackson Churio in the bottom of the ninth to tie it. And then in the 10th inning.
19: First pitch to Lara. And it. Down the left field line. That's a base hit. The Brewers walk off the Cubs, and they win this series here in Milwaukee.
0: Brewers first team to reach 90 wins this season. It's a 4-3 win over the Cubs in 10, 6-20. WTMJ with the call. Yankees get Aaron Judge back in the lineup for the first time since May 31st. He goes 0-for-3 with a couple of strikeouts.
20: I feel great. I just haven't been in a live game or seen live pitching in, you know, 3 months. So it's kind of like, you know, start of the year. But I got work to do. You know, I got to improve, and we'll keep improving as this goes along, because we got ball games to win. So that's the most important thing.
0: Yankees with a 5-3 win over the Rockies. Yankees get the win, clinching their 34th straight winning season, longest active streak in Major League Baseball. As for those wild cards, that's next. 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
1: 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In New York, marathon quarterfinal action at the U.S. Open. Ben Shelton outlasts Carlos Alcaraz in their five-setter. Shelton winning the fifth-set tiebreaker. First time in his career that Carlos Alcaraz loses to a lefty. Shelton advances to get fellow American Francis Tiafoe.
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3: Comeback complete for Francis Tiafoe.
1: It's a five-set win, 10-6 in the fifth-set tiebreaker. Tiafoe trailed two sets to love and was down 5-3 in the third set. Alex Mickelson was serving for the match, but Tiafoe comes all the way back. Two of his three career comebacks from down two sets at a major have happened this year. Happened at the French Open in the third round, and here in the quarterfinals of the U.S. Open.
4: Francis, let's go back over 2 hours ago. You're down two sets to love. Alex serving for the match. What do you tell yourself in that moment when you're going back to return?
5: I hope he gets tight. And, you know, just play a super tough game. Obviously, you know, he gave me some gifts with a couple double faults there. But and then I slowly started to get my rhythm there. Snuck out that third set and only started playing better and better. But he's a hell of a player, man. And, I mean, he easily should have won today. So, shout out Alex Mickelson.
4: In matches like this, these are iconic matches, 7-6 in the fifth. How important is it for this crowd to get behind you in those big moments?
5: Yeah, everyone was sleeping the first couple hours. I was like, what's going on? I was asleep with y'all, and then as it went along, the energy was incredible, as it is always. Thank you, obviously, two Americans, but you guys are really for me, and I really appreciate that.
1: It's another American in the semis in Ben Shelton. Tiafoe with his third career major semifinal appearance, all of them at the U.S. Open. On the women's side, top seed Aryna Sabalenka moves on.
6: Game set match, Sabalenka. By 2-6 to 1. 7-6, 3-6, 7-6.
3: What a match. Aryna Sabalenka pushed and tested to her very limits here this afternoon. Gets the win and moves through to her sixth consecutive semifinal.
1: She trailed 4-2 in the third set, but won five of the last seven games and advances to the semis, where she gets American Jessica Pegula, who wins a three-setter over Emma Navarro. Pegula advances after dropping the opening set. ESPN analyst Caroline Wozniacki.
7: She didn't start off playing really clean tennis. She got pushed around by Navarro, who really was mixing up the pace well. But when it mattered, and in the third set, Pegula was down a break in the third set. And then she found a way to hit her targets on serve better. She started attacking those second serve returns, and she played a lot more aggressive tennis after that.
1: Four matches on Arthur Ashe. All four quarterfinal matchups went the distance. Three of the four final set tiebreakers. SportsCenter All Night, ESPN Radio. Back to baseball. Guardians still holding on to that third wild card spot in the American League.
3: Swung on, line drive, deep right field. This ball gone. Travis Bazan on the ninth pitch of the at bat. A line drive, three run homer to right. And the Guardians have that mammoth two out hit from Bazan. And Cleveland scores four. They lead 5-0.
1: Tom Hamilton, WTAM. Guardians a 9-5 win over the Orioles, who dropped four games behind Cleveland for that third wild card spot. Blue Jays remain a game behind Cleveland as they double up the Athletics 4-2. As for Texas,
8: and the pitch is swung on, that's blasted to deep left field. That is on its way. A three-run Jimmy Jack for Danny Jansen. It's 9-3 in Texas in the fifth.
1: Texas jumping out and going on to the win. 10-5 the final, 105-3 the fan. Rangers remain a game and a half behind the Guardians for the third wild card spot in the American League. They're still two games behind the Astros in the American League West. Houston led 5-0 going to the sixth inning. They hang on for a 6-5 win over the Phillies. Philly had the potential tying run on second base with nobody out in the bottom of the ninth inning. Astros get the win. Kyle Schwarber, 1-for-5 with an RBI game-ending pop-out against Josh Hader with that tying run on third base. As for the National League wild card race, Diamondbacks holding on to the third spot.
9: Runner at third, one out. We're tied at 3 in the 11th. Here's the pitch. Breaking ball. That'll do a job. Fly ball right center field. It is down for a base hit. Oh, Rafe missed it. Gurriel gets the second. Now he'll round and dig for third. The throw by Witt is not in time. Defensive mistakes by the Royals cost them the lead and perhaps a second run.
1: Diamondbacks win it 5-3 and 11. Arizona Sports 98-7. Padres keep pace by taking advantage of the Nationals.
9: Now pitch 8 on 2-2. Manny swings, bounces it off the glove of the pitcher. Coleman into center, base hit. Ramirez scored. Here comes Tatis. A two-run single and a tie game. Manny Machado has made it 4-4 here in the 8th inning. And the Nationals have blown a save for a Major League record 38th time this year.
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0: 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Tatis Jr. and the San Diego Padres continue to fight for a wild card berth when they travel to San Francisco to face the Giants. Coverage begins at 6:30 Eastern.
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1: Well, let's see what could be happening today. Oh, NFL. More on that coming up this morning on Unsportsmanlike. My buddy Evan Cohen, along with Chris Candy, Michelle Smallman. 6 to 10 Eastern this morning here on ESPN Radio.
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1: Marathon day at the U.S. Open. Four quarterfinal matches on Arthur Ashe. All four go the distance. Three ending in match tiebreakers. Aaron Judge makes his return to New York's lineup, striking out twice, going 0 for 3. LSU adds its final two players to its roster for the season. Neither was in camp with an NFL team this summer. It's been 7 months since we saw them in the Super Bowl. We see them again tonight.
2: Patriots, Seahawks, it is a rematch of Super Bowl 60, which Seattle won handedly.
3: We have a game plan that we're going to try to execute it to the best of our ability, and as coaches, we have to do a great job of understanding how the game is being played and being able to adjust because of just being week one.
4: It's the Seattle Seahawks making a bigger statement with a win, and the reason why is because nobody trusts Sam Darnold.
5: This is an extremely injured secondary right now, and I don't know if they've got answers for all the new Patriots receivers.
1: Seahawks came away with the win in the Super Bowl last winter. Both teams making changes, of course, during the offseason. As for what's on the line tonight, ESPN analyst Jeff Saturday.
6: The Patriots have so much more to win from this game. You had Will Campbell, who gave up 30 pressures in the playoffs alone.
7: This 14 is the, in the Super Bowl.
6: Yeah, this is the fourth pick of the draft, right? And I know he got banged up. They go get Vera Tucker. They move the guard to center. Yeah. So now you're putting

0: and I both know this. The quarterback position is about moments. It's about, it's not just about overall stats, right? He had turnover, but it's about moments. It's when you can extend a drive. When can you convert that third down? When do you hit that bomb to go take, go get points, right? Go, don't miss the layup. Sam Darnold did all of those things.
1: Seattle losing some key pieces from the Super Bowl team, but the offense is reworked. ESPN's Dan Graziano.
2: Well, they have the rookie running back, Jadarian Price, that they took in the first round, and they feel like he can lead the backfield along with George Helwani, who's a back they already had that they like, while they wait for Zach Charbonnet to come back. They'll have Rashid Shaheed for the full season this year. Obviously, he was a big factor in their playoff run. And the new offensive coordinator is Brian Fleury, who comes from outside the organization, from the San Francisco 49ers. But they run a very similar kind of offense, and Fleury was on the Niners coaching staff. Remember that year that Sam Darnold was in San Francisco as Brock Purdy's backup in 2023? So they've worked together before. It's been a pretty seamless transition. The offense should pick up where it left off at the end of last year. Again, Shaheed being locked in from the start of the season, they really feel is a difference maker.
3: The other side of this, Drake May is coming off of an MVP caliber season, but he was also sacked a league high 68 times. What is the expectation for their pass protection this season?
2: They expect that it will be better this season than what we saw in the playoffs and certainly the Super Bowl. Will Campbell, the left tackle, was a high first-round pick last year. He was playing through injury late in the season. They believe another offseason and better health will improve his play. They moved the rookie left guard over to center. They signed a veteran, Elijah Vera Tucker, to play left guard. They feel like overall the offensive line is better structured this year than it was last year. And the fact that they were starting two rookies naturally should get better because of the experience that those two guys had. Add in A.J. Brown and Romeo Doubs, the upgrades in the wide receiver core, and everything should work together to put Drake May in a very strong position to repeat that MVP caliber year.
1: Seahawks hosting the Patriots tonight. Tomorrow, Niners and Rams in Australia. Friday morning game in Melbourne, Thursday night primetime matchup for those of us in the States. Rams will be there without Aaron Donald, the team leaving him stateside as he comes out of retirement. Niners coach Kyle Shanahan with a little smile about that news.
4: Very excited. I told you guys last time I talked to you guys, he was definitely playing, so I've never been more excited to be wrong about something, so we're good. I just smiled and said, that's good. So we're going to have to see him eventually. We play them twice. So, but I was hoping he won it. I was preparing for the worst and glad that we don't have to see him this week.
1: Niners were already in Melbourne. Rams, meanwhile, flying in last minute. Rams coach Sean McVay getting on that 16-hour flight.
5: I'm just so excited about this 16-hour flight. No, you know what? I think we're excited to play. It's still the fact that we're still over 48 hours away from kickoff. You know, it feels like we're just excited to play, and this is a part of it. We're not going to let it bother us anymore, and I do feel good about our plan. You know, I think our players trust, you know, the plan that we've put in place for them and how we're going to travel, make it as seamless as possible, not minimizing the length of it. And then try to go be at our best when we kick off at 10:35 or whatever time it is that we're kicking off in Australia, but 5:35 on Thursday in our head.
1: Friday morning in Australia, Thursday night here in the States. Niners and Rams. That's after the Seahawks and Patriots tonight in Seattle. Sunday, Bucks and Bengals in Cincinnati. Tampa Bay going in with Baker Mayfield after he strikes a deal on a three-year contract extension, 3 years, $165 million. Earlier on ESPN Radio, Rick Stroud from the Tampa Bay Times.
6: Well, I think over the weekend, Jason Light, Mike Greenberg made the call to Tom Mills, wanted to revisit this situation. And, you know, look, there was always a deal to be made out there. A lot of emotions go into this. I talked to Baker Mayfield at the start of the preseason, and he said he set that deadline as much as anything for, you know, his teammates so that they wouldn't be bombarded with, that he wanted them to know that he was all in regardless of whether he had a contract extension or not. And I think that, you know, the $55 million average is you know, similar to a lot of quarterbacks in this league that he's comparable to, whether you're talking about Trevor Lawrence and those kind of players. So, you know, what Baker wanted was more than 2 years. This is a three-year extension. The third year is not guaranteed in terms of its money. But you look at the 4 years together, because he's going to make $40 million this year, it's a good package, you know, and it's a commitment that the Bucs have to him as their franchise guy.
1: Mayfield had set a deadline of training camp for negotiations, said if it wasn't met, discussions would not be

0: visited until after the season, but the two sides started talking again this past weekend and come to a deal. 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
1: Potential additions of Daquan Wright and Xavien Harris, of course, not going to be on the rosters.
2: I wonder, is it worth it? I don't think it is, but ultimately, they'll do whatever it takes to win.
3: It just feels like LSU is like, okay, we have this injunction in our pocket, but let's take our time a little bit and see exactly what the headwinds are.
4: The more this happens and the more these things keep being the central focus of the news, the more we're dying one day at a time.
0: LSU adding two players to its roster, completing the roster and locking it in for the season. Daquan Wright? No. Xavien Harris? No. The SEC in a court filing on Tuesday had noted that it has a Thursday meeting with its presidents and chancellors to vote on whether to terminate LSU's membership in the SEC. Now, with a high-stakes game of poker, the school essentially opts to fold. Earlier on ESPN Radio, our Emmett Golden and Q Myers.
5: I mean, you want to talk about the best reality show, LSU versus the SEC, or LSU versus everybody. Is that what they're going to call the 30 for 30? LSU versus everybody. After all the song and dance, after all the courts, out of court, this thing and the other, take care of the children. They're coming back because they want to play football. It's not because of the money. It's all because of the love of the game. They're not even going to be added to the LSU roster, and their roster is now locked.
6: Yeah, they basically went, girl, I was just playing with you. That's basically what they just did right there.
5: I was just kidding.
6: Yeah, I was just playing, which, like, is fine because I don't believe pro players should be allowed to play in college. But I also think it's pretty messed up for Daquan Wright and Xavien Harris. They were told, hey, come here. We got a spot for you. And now all of a sudden they don't? Like, did they enroll in school for nothing? Are they paying tuition? Did they get a scholarship? Is there NIL money? Like, what happens to them now that LSU and Lane Kiffin played all of these games, really playing with the futures of these two young men?
5: Well, I mean, that doesn't surprise me when it comes to Lane Kiffin. If I had just been under a rock and I hadn't heard any of this, and you was like, Q, man, this LSU team is trying to add some NFL players, and, you know, there's one coach that's behind it, I would have guessed Lane Kiffin. Like, that would have just, and I think most people would have guessed Lane Kiffin because he's just that dude.
6: They are must-see TV, and I hope at some point it's because of what they do on the field, because it hasn't been this offseason and even during the first 2 weeks.
5: You know, the thing about it is, to your point, if it almost feels like, you know, Lane Kiffin was playing with this situation. Remember, LSU, again, waxed Clemson 51-10, but it was what Kiffin told ABC at halftime. Imagine if we had added pro players. Right. It's like, it's almost like, hey, we were just toying around this whole time, but we wanted to get y'all concerned and worried.
6: Yeah, and look, whatever, you want to play games with the media, the courts, fine. But human, like, these are young men.
5: Right.
6: That's, like, so foul, in my opinion.
0: Daquan Wright, Xavien Harris, not added to the LSU roster. The attorney who represents the players telling ESPN they are considering their legal options. Earlier on ESPN Radio, SEC Network analyst Cole Kubik.
7: I mean, listen, once the SEC decided to dig in, I don't think LSU was going to do it. I don't think they wanted to play that game anymore. So I'm not surprised at that. And I think Lane Kiffin probably found a lot out about his own team that we're going to be pretty good without those guys. So let's remove a few of the distractions and move ahead and go try to win the rest of our football games.
8: LSU's win says more about how good LSU is or how bad Clemson is.
7: I could say both. I'm going to lean right now more about Clemson being bad. That offensive game plan was atrocious. Not sure how you thought you could go in there and run pull protection the whole game, slide protection the whole game against such an aggressive front. We know what Blake Baker is, what Blake Baker does, and Blake Baker was even more successful than we thought in that game because he knew what Chad Morris does. I think he game planned exactly to what he felt like he would get that he had seen in the past, and I think he got it. Now, I think the extent that it went to as far as Clemson seemingly like not being able to do anything was probably a little bit more surprising. But also, let's remember this. That place feeds off of fear and doubt more so than any stadium, maybe in any sport on this earth. When they begin to smell a little bit of fear and a little bit of doubt, it takes them to unprecedented levels of witchcraft and sorcery further than any stadium in this country can conjure up. And they felt that early, and they got involved, and then the team feeds off of it, and it's just, it's different, man, I'm telling you. It's different there. So they benefited from that as well. I don't want to get it twisted and say that LSU is not good either. They have a chance to be really good. But I was more alarmed at how bad Clemson looked in that game than how more surprised I was that LSU looked that good.
0: LSU gets the blowout win. And on the heels of week one, LSU's back into the top 10 in the latest AP poll. They are at number 8. Ohio State still at number 1, 46 out of the 69 first place votes. Oregon drops to number 6. Michigan falls out of the rankings after that second chance Hail Mary to beat Western Michigan. ESPN analyst Roddy Jones.
9: Well, it's right for them to drop to unranked because through 60 minutes, they had lost the game, but 60 minutes and 1 second gave them a win. So it was right for them to drop. My takeaway is that the offense is a mess right now. Luke's mentioned the offensive line. The running backs didn't run well either. There were a couple of opportunities with a little bit of patience to set blocks up and then have big gains. Bryce Underwood had a couple as well. So Jason Beck's got some work to do with this offense. I have faith that he'll get it done, but overall, the defense really hung in there until late in the game where they were on the field for forever and then couldn't get off the field in that second half. But that offense is a bit of a mess. They're going to have to figure out the run game. They're going to have to figure out the running back situation because they're talented there, but it didn't feel like everyone was meshing. They weren't all seeing things from the same set of eyes. And so I would simplify things for Bryce Underwood, use him maybe primarily as a runner with some play action passes, like Luke said, but ultimately you've got to challenge everybody because that Oklahoma front is legit.
0: As for that Hail Mary game from this past weekend, the NCAA issuing new guidance, quote, to establish a standard timing protocol that ensures consistency in the administration of all college football games, came in a memo from the NCAA's coordinator of officials. Bottom line, had that guidance been in place on Saturday, Michigan would not have been given that extra play. Western Michigan would have won. They still want the win. ESPN's Pete Thamel.
10: That issue, now they're about 72 hours removed from it, Harry, had seemed to have faded into the background. We heard a bunch from Lance Taylor, the Western Michigan coach. We heard a bunch from Western Michigan's president. But in a bit of a wrinkle, there's been a new filing. And essentially, MAC Commissioner John Steinbrecher said in a note to the Football Oversight Committee that the game result should be reversed. And the core of that argument from the MAC to the NCAA Oversight Committee is that this was not a judgment regarding the proper amount of time on the clock. It was an error in the application of established replay protocol. So they are saying replay protocol was not filed and that should be reversed. I would think, we've had two Hail Marys significant in this game. This feels like a third Hail Mary for Western Michigan to try to get the result reversed. But here we are. You don't often get requests from a league to the NCAA Football Oversight Committee for a game result to change. But you never know what's going to happen.
0: College football this week, Michigan, Oklahoma. We've got it here on ESPN Radio Saturday. Our coverage begins at 11:30 Eastern time. Well, it's not all that easy when it's all stars and stripes. That's next. SportsCenter All Night continues. It's ESPN Radio.
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0: 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Ben Shelton outlasts Carlos Alcaraz in 5 sets. He advances to the semis to face Francis Tiafoe, who beats a fellow American, Alex Mickelson, in a 5th-set tiebreaker. Tiafoe trailed 2-0. He was down 5-3 in the 3rd set. Mickelson was serving for the match but couldn't close it out. A couple of double faults in there. Tiafoe ultimately wins in 5. Crushing for Mickelson, who shared an emotional and perhaps awkwardly long hug with Tiafoe.
24: Look, when you have to play...
25: I really like Alex. I really, really do. And just wanted to come up there and just dap him up. But I didn't think it was going to be as long as it was. But I understand the moment. He was definitely crying on my shoulders. And and we said some words for each other. And that was it.
26: I wasn't saying much. I was trying to keep it together. And I didn't do a good job of that. But he's saying a lot of, you know, nice personal things. You know, you'll be there while, you know, when I'm older, you're going to be here. And, you know, we're going to play again this type of circumstance and all that good stuff. And, you know, he's a great guy for consoling me in that moment.
0: Tiafoe, 5th player to come back from 2 sets down in a U.S. Open men's quarterfinal match, and he does it against a fellow American, ESPN analyst Sam Querrey.
24: Look, when you have to play a fellow countryman, it's not that fun, honestly. Both these guys, it's not that fun, but it's something you have to deal with when you're from the U.S. or Spain or Italy, these countries that have a lot of players. So for both those guys, you want to see them both win, but you can't have that happen. And for Francis Tiafoe, sets 1 and 2, he didn't play his best. Mickelson played great, but Francis could not find a first serve. And this was one of those matches that the famous Brad Gilbert line, winning ugly. He just had to find a way to get through it, and he certainly did that.
0: Tiafoe's guaranteed to return to the top 10 for the first time since September of 2023.
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11: Number 5.
0: Yankees beat the Rockies in the return of Aaron Judge. He didn't get a hit, but his replacement did. Yes Network.
28: That
1: that should get in a run. Maybe more. Oh, more! A 3-run home run for Ramos. And the Yankees lead 5-1.
11: Number 4.
0: Guardians maintain their hold on the third wild card spot in the American League, pulling away from the Orioles early. WTAM.
2: Swung on, line drive, deep right field. This ball gone! Travis Bazzano on the ninth pitch of the at-bat. A line drive, 3-run homer to right. And the Guardians have that mammoth 2-out hit from Bazzano.
11: Number 3.
0: Twins get a win in Detroit. Cody Clemens going yard against his former team. Treasure Island Baseball Network.
1: Out running. Swung on and hit high in the air. Right field, pretty deep. McKinstry drifting back. McKinstry looking up. McKinstry says goodbye. It's a home run for Cody Clemens. And the Twins vault into the lead. It's 3-2 Minnesota.
11: Number 2.
0: Arizona with a fourth straight win by a total of 5 runs. Tuesday in the 11th against Kansas City. Arizona Sports 98.7.
3: Runner at third, one out. We're tied at 3 in the 11th. Here's the pitch. Breaking ball. That'll do a job. Fly ball right center field. It is down for a base hit. Oh, Rafe missed it. Gurriel gets the second. Now he'll round and dig for third. The throw by Witt is not in time. Defensive mistakes by the Royals cost them the lead and perhaps a second run.
11: Number 1.
0: Brewers and Cubs also went extras, ending in the final at-bat. WTMJ.
3: So Crow Armstrong shaded toward left center. Suzuki still playing kind of a traditional right field. Chris Pistolaro. And it. That's a base hit. The Brewers walk off the Cubs, and they win this series here in Milwaukee.
0: Milwaukee rallies with a 2-run homer in the bottom of the ninth and then walks it off in the 10th to beat the Cubs. Milwaukee, best record in baseball. Diamondbacks and Padres both win. Still separated by a half game for that third spot of the National League wild card. Padres keeping pace with a 5-4 come-from-behind win over the Nationals. Washington with its 38th blown save this season, passing the White Sox in 2024 for the most by a team in a single season. Pirates, a 9-3 win over the White Sox. Pirates, one win shy of having a 500 or better overall record in September for the first time since 2018. Yankees get a win, although Aaron Judge back in the lineup goes 0-3. ESPN's Buster Olney.
4: Obviously, what we're seeing right now is he's having spring training during the major league season. You know, the Yankees have a plan in place where they're going to pull him out of games after a certain number of innings, maybe give him some rest to gradually work him back to get his swing. And look, because he's been out for so long, it's going to take him some time. His first plate appearance tonight, you know, he was late on hanging breaking balls. He was late on a fastball that was 93 miles per hour. And I don't think anybody in the Yankee organization is surprised by that. I do think if he's able to come back, and he's a really talented guy with a great track record, if he comes back and he starts to hit by the time we get to the postseason, it's ceiling. I think the Yankees are the best team in the American League.
0: Judge with his first action since May 31st. It's now September the 9th, to be exact, opening day of the NFL season. And on Sportsmanlike, as you covered, Evan, Candy, and Michelle are next. I'm Jay Reynolds. It's ESPN Radio.
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31: My doctor, when I had my surgery, said the same thing. 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
34: 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Yes, I'm going to be loud. We're all going to be loud. Along with Michelle Smallman, Chris Canty, Evan Cohen with you. Why are we going to be loud? We're here, Vegas East, Bristol, Connecticut, the headquarters of ESPN, and it is the beginning of the NFL season tonight between the New England Patriots and Seattle Seahawks, and one of the great tennis matches of all time, Ben Shelton outlasting Carlos Alcaraz in U.S. Open, just ended like moments ago. That's good morning, crazy. Smalls. Good morning, CeCe. How are we doing today?
31: I'm doing pretty good. Is this the first time that the whole show unit is together in one place since the start of the show?
34: Huh.
31: I think so.
34: Cam, do you have research notes on that? Cam Pratt, do you have anything research notes on that?
35: I thought you guys came here a couple of years ago and we were huddled into a corner of a bar somewhere watching Aaron Rodgers' Jets debut.
34: Some of us did.
35: Some people were there. So it might be.
34: What he just did was the most. Wait, here's what CC.
35: That was an own goal, Canty.
34: By the way, we may want to.
31: Myself.
34: I mean, okay, I'm just going to do some directing and producing. There's a bag with a promo, with a logo behind you guys. Move that. We're not giving out free advertising around here.
36: Oh.
34: But yeah. Anyway.
35: That was also Canty, because that's his suitcase.
34: What are you doing?
37: Also, real quick, Canty was here that night. We went to watch football together. Everyone was here.
34: Okay. When Nuno put us. Looking at a screen that wasn't working?
36: Yes.
37: No, it wasn't me. You guys just, some of you guys showed up later. I think Canty was here.
34: No, he wasn't.
36: I don't think he was there for that.
34: No, he wasn't.
37: I know Carlin was here up here that day. But
35: Nuno's favorite
36: host. Carlin.
34: ESPN New York's own. Does that, why did Carlin here having, has nothing to do with whether Canty was here?
37: It was when Carlin versus Joe was starting and things of that nature. Oh, okay. That was the last time.
34: Right, but this is the, all of us, Canty asked. And it is great to be here. We did have a nice night, in theory, last night. We had Cam Pratt does an amazing job with this trivia every single week. And all of the different shows split up into teams, and we were terrible. Yeah, we were awful. Matt and Myron won. The goal
0: is. We weren't terrible.
34: We weren't great.
37: Listen, we came in last place because of Michelle. It was Michelle's fault that we came in last place.
0: You did not come in last place. We weren't in last. We came in fourth.
34: Out of seven. There were four teams.
0: There were seven teams.
34: Matt and Myron, Golix, Good Karma, us.
0: And then the other three in the bar.
34: There were three other teams in the bar?
0: Yes.
1: I didn't realize that.
34: I didn't know that at all.
1: I saw some people outside when we left.
34: Yeah, when we walked out. There was a whole crew.
1: I just assumed that if they were playing, they tapped out.
34: I had no idea there was anybody else but us there.
2: You didn't look at the tables behind Cam? There were people in the tables behind Cam?
34: I figured they were just eating dinner at the bar.
2: No, they were participating.
0: No, there were three other teams. It was just the ESPN radio teams were winning.
34: Wait. Nuno, did you think we came in last place?
37: I thought at one point we were eliminated. I was so excited. It was about 8 o'clock, and someone said, oh, you guys are eliminated
34: because
37: you finished
34: in
37: fourth. I'm like, all right, time to go home. And they're like, no, we're still playing.
0: There's no way anyone said that. You just made that up.
34: I'm with him on this. I'm with him. Because here's the thing. So the way Cam does it, there's like rounds of this thing. And so at one point, you said, all right, here's the three teams. And it was like it was Golix, Good Karma Sports, and Matt and Myron. And we weren't listed. So both Nuno and I got up saying, all right, we got eliminated. And then Pat's like, we're not done. And so we sat back down, which, by the way, how many people came up to you guys and said, this is the first time I've ever seen Nuno out with anybody from the team? Many people said that.
2: No one said that to me.
1: Nobody said that to me either.
34: Nuno?
37: What?
34: Everyone said that about Nuno, that he's never been out with the whole crew there. So you shouldn't feel badly. Because even if you're not here, neither is he, from what I gathered. And he lives here.
1: Wow.
37: I live in Connecticut, but I don't live here. Like, it's still like an hour drive for me to go hang out with these guys.
34: Your move is? You just say, all right, I'm happy to be there as long as Nuno's there.
2: Yeah, if Nuno's there, I'm
1: not going to do that to Nuno. I'm not going to throw him under the bus. That's my guy.
34: I would say Pat was our MVP, though.
1: Yes, he was.
34: Pat
1: no question about
34: job.
1: It. No
34: Pat
1: question
34: did a good
1: about
34: job.
1: It.
34: Not having Cam hurt us because
1: you know
34: Cam
1: what,
34: ran
1: You know what,
34: thing?
1: Though? Pat Costello was the everyman. He talks about it 100%. Every single time, and he proved it last night at Bar Trivia.
2: Not with the acronyms.
34: That was impossible.
0: In fairness,
1: Who knew that Scuba was an acronym?
0: In fairness,
1: I never knew that Scuba was an acronym.
34: Put that on Sports ESPN on Twitter, please. Did you know Scuba was an acronym? Because we learned that last night as part of this trivia night at the bar that Scuba...
1: Self-contained underwater breathing apparatus.
2: Yep.
34: CC said this, and I was like, what are you talking about? He's like, it's an acronym. I said, so you're saying when you're saying, oh, I'm going to go scuba diving, that stands for something else?
1: I never knew.
34: Never knew that.
2: I think
34: never
2: we need to start asking more questions, though.
1: Yeah, I never felt dumber than I did last night at the end of Bar Trivia. There are so many things that I just don't know.
2: Netflix, though, the category about different TV shows.
34: We did okay on that.
2: Different movies. We did not do well.
0: Crushed on
34: we
0: that.
34: Didn't?
2: We got like one six. Right. Terrible. We knew nothing about TV shows.
34: I got the question about Pitch Perfect right. I was happy about
1: Congratulations
34: that.
1: Congratulations to you,
0: Evan. I saw you agonizing over that when I announced it. You were like, oh, I know this one.
2: Wait, I did well with the
34: moment,
2: songs.
34: There was one moment, though. So we were all like deliberating on whatever the question was. And Smalls was writing everything down, which was smart by her because she didn't know any of the answers. So she had a great role. That was very smart by you.
2: Thank you.
34: So it's Jovante, it's Nuno, it's me, it's Pat. We're like deliberating. Like, all right, what is it? We look over to Canty. He's scanning his license. He literally had his list of errands. He's like, to do things. And he's doing all of his to do. I think he somehow took care of his child while he was there last night.
1: I had to Instacart some stuff to the crib.
34: There were
1: some high-value items, and you have to show your ID and sign off virtually in order for the delivery person to leave them. So that's how it worked.
2: There you go.
34: But it was just
1: the wife said she needed some things. I had to Instacart them. She was handling the baby, doing bath time. I wasn't there.
2: There you go.
1: So I had to do my deadly duties.
2: Work smarter, not harder.
1: No question.
2: But I also think we did check in on your son, too, to make sure he was asleep.
1: We did. Last night. I was looking at him in the crib cam. Yeah. I had to make sure my boy got down on time.
34: And that was a great job.
1: It's a big deal.
34: In the middle of discussing 2012 movies that we had to answer.
1: But here's what I learned about fatherhood last night, especially when you're new to the parent game.
34: Mm-hmm.
31: you have a set schedule and you're regimented, and I usually handle bath time, and I give him a bath right at 7 o'clock. By 7:30, he's on his bottle on his way to the crib. And once he goes into the crib, I'm in the bed. So once we got to 8:30 last night at Bar Trivia, I'm on fumes. I'm on E. And I'm like, damn, why am I so tired? Oh, that's why. I'm usually in bed this time.
2: I put my son to sleep, then I put myself to sleep.
31: Exactly. Yep. So being out at 8:30, I know it sounds crazy. Man, that is so late.
2: I was hurting too.
31: Yeah, here's the thing. I don't know how I'm going to stay up and watch the entirety of tonight's game.
2: I'm worried about it as
31: well. I'm fired up for the game. I can't wait to watch the rematch of Super Bowl 60. I want to see if it's going to be continuation of BTA.
2: Yeah.
31: But I don't know how I'm going to stay up for the entire game.
2: Especially because we are driving back in the afternoon, which would be our allotted nap time.
31: Yeah. I know adrenaline is going to get me most of the way there, but I don't want to fall asleep when something critical could happen in the game.
2: You know what we need? We need a close game. We need an exciting game that's going to keep us mentally stimulated. I hope it's not a continuation of BTA, the Seahawks, what we saw in the Super Bowl, because if not, that's going to be tough for us.
31: And
2: to
31: you know what else I might do? I might crack me one of those Jelly Donut 5-Hour Energies.
2: There we go.
31: And slowly sip that throughout the game.
2: Favorite.
31: Just to make sure I got enough juice, but I got to be careful because I don't want to be wired and not be able to go to sleep.
2: This is a good strategy.
31: It's a delicate dance that I'm going to have to do, but I'm going to have to find a way to get through it because last night at 8:30, I was tapped out. I was ashamed that I was an anchor on our team's success in Bar Trivia.
3: You weren't great.
31: I was awful. I was awful.
3: And ironically, a couple of the questions you got right.
31: I was the schmo for Bar Trivia last night.
2: Schmo of the week?
31: Schmo of Bar Trivia.
3: I will say, if you went with your gut on a couple of initial answers, we would have had more right. Because CeCe, interestingly enough, had the right answer.
31: I had Bojangles, and I don't know why.
3: Took his own good answers away.
4: We also haven't mentioned who actually lost us trivia, Michelle.
2: I didn't come through
3: It
2: mattered the most.
4: Yeah, I'll say.
2: But to be fair, I did contribute in other ways. Music.
4: True.
2: I did well.
35: Yes,
2: well.
35: two of them were specifically curated for you.
4: But when it came down to it.
3: You ordered the wrong wings, which I ate. That was good.
2: I ordered the right wings. They delivered the wrong wings.
31: The food was great.
3: Very good food.
31: The food was very good.
3: I had a random salad at the end of the night, which everybody made fun of me about.
31: Does food being free make it taste better?
3: Which, by the way, who paid? I actually don't even know.
31: I don't know, but it wasn't me.
3: It wasn't any of us.
31: That's my point.
2: I was told there was a tab.
31: It was free to me.
2: Yeah, when I'm told there's a tab, put whatever you want on it, I don't ask those questions.
31: No,
2: I don't ask
31: who's paying.
2: I just say, I'll take the wings, side of ranch. Thanks.
3: We probably should have offered to pay now that I think about it.
4: I left first, so.
2: I was like, I am out of here. I don't know that you were an option for who would pay.
3: I think we all knew that was going to be you.
31: So help me out then. If food is free, does it make it taste better?
3: 100%.
2: Yes. I think so. Just like I like an outfit better if I got it on sale.
31: Okay.
2: It makes you feel like you found something, like a treasure.
31: If you have clothes that are available to you that are free, it doesn't make you feel better if you don't like the clothes. So that's why I'm asking the question about food.
3: Yes, I'm going to tell you why. Think about this, because you were obviously in the NFL for 11 years. You got a lot of free food. Traveling with the college football team back in the day when I did sidelines and some play-by-play for Florida Atlantic University, the heaviest I ever was in my life was when I had the access to the most food. Free food, excuse me. The most, when I would travel with this college football team, I've never seen anything like
31: Well, you were constantly grazing because there's food available all the time.
3: And I have no self-control.
31: Yeah, well, athletes have like a 5,000-calorie diet.
3: I was a sideline reporter.
31: You're not an athlete.
3: I mean, it's like I'm eating like the old lineman.
31: Quarterback in high school.
3: Not well.
31: Yeah, well, I mean, NIAC's a tough place to play. But I mean, listen, just because you played quarterback in high school doesn't mean you have to eat with the athletes.
3: As I said, the heaviest I ever was in my life was when I had the most access to free food. By the way, I also want to mention one thing here. We saw Jay Reynolds this morning.
31: Yes,
3: SportsCenter all night, who had to or got the opportunity to be here all night, as he always is. But he was here to say hello to us, but also because I'll read you from ESPN.com because I'm not going to sit here and act like I saw this because I was asleep. Ben Shelton ended Carlos Alcaraz's title reign in the latest finishing match in U.S. Open history, pulling out a 6-7, 6-1, 6-3, 1-6, 7-6, 10-7 tiebreaker victory in a marathon tussle that ended at 3:33 a.m. Eastern on Wednesday morning. Alcaraz had his 18-match winning streak in Grand Slam tournaments ended in a match that started just after 11 p.m. and lasted 4 hours and 28 minutes. Ben Shelton is awesome. He's an American. He advances. And, of course, we could blame all the small things from yesterday. Go back on the podcast and listen at 8:30 a.m. Eastern when one Michelle Smallman said Carlos Alcaraz is basically unbeatable. And he lost. Anything to say to that?
2: So you think I jinxed Carlos Alcaraz?
3: How many times have you just brought up Carlos Alcaraz on this show?
2: All I said was that I saw him live in person and it was spectacular.
3: Yeah. It's probably more spectacular for the Ben Shelton fans last night.
2: Oh, so it's not Ben Shelton's big serve?
1: I talked about the hair yesterday.
3: Yeah, you did.
1: Yeah.
3: And I talked about how good looking he is now, and he's going to be maybe the best looking male athlete over the next 2 years.
2: So did you jinx him?
1: Yeah, I think this is more on you, Evan Cohen.
3: Me?
1: I do.
2: All I said was that he was awesome, and you went on and on about the hair, about the looks, about the outfits.
1: The best looking male athlete.
2: He really is.
3: If Ben Shelton wins this thing, he could become a megastar.
2: If
3: he wins this thing, he could become a mega star. All right. We are in Bristol. We are thrilled to be here. Vegas East, as we have labeled it. NFL season kicks off tonight. We've got news around LSU. They've made some decisions on the roster. We've got news around a quarterback contract extension that maybe at one point we saw coming, but not necessarily yesterday. We will get to all that after CeCe has this from the Wellness Company.
1: Oh, there's nothing worse than waking up sick. And this time of year, with kids back in school surrounded by hundreds of others, yours may be bringing home a whole new world of viruses and bacteria to your family that may have no immunity to. No kids, viruses everywhere. The ugly strain just showed up. 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
3: The two players you thought they would be. Daquan Wright, Xavien Harris, the two young men that were in NFL camps that LSU was trying to get on their roster are not the two that they are adding here, according to Pete Thamel, ESPN College Sports Insider. Cornerback Aiden Anding and defensive end Gabriel Relaford are the two returning players for the Tigers joining the roster. Both were left off the 105-man roster ahead of LSU's season opener after suffering injuries in the spring. So that means, at least as of now, I think it's good, done at this point, seemingly, that they are not adding the two players that were in NFL camps and try to return to college football by way of LSU. Your initial reactions to this, guys?
31: I think that's the right move for LSU. I mean, I think moving on from this proposition of pro players returning back to the college ranks after preseason games and preseason practices with NFL franchises, it just makes sense. Nobody wants to see this ridiculousness in college football. And LSU towed the line because there was, you know, seemingly daylight, an opportunity to be able to add players with extensive experience that Lane Kiffin has experience with. So I just thought that it was strange that you could have the potential to see that, but I'm glad that it feels like college football is closing the door on this proposition.
2: Agreed. And also, when the SEC files a federal lawsuit against LSU about this situation, about the school trying to add former NFL players, it changes the equation. I also think after LSU absolutely put it on Clemson, maybe they thought, let's not fan the flames of this fire. Let's not go ahead and add these players to the roster, knowing how litigious the situation has gotten, when we as a whole right now look like one of the best teams in college football and that we could actually compete for a national championship.
3: Did they screw these players over, though?
2: Did they, or did the construct of the NCAA and the rules being put into place in June regarding the fifth year put these players in this position?
3: Well, it's fair. Did any other program have these conversations, to our knowledge, with the pro players? Did any other program outside of LSU let players in NFL camps believe they have a shot to come back to college? I don't know the answer to that. I'm asking honestly, because the only one, at least, that has been publicized at this level has been LSU. So I'm not accusing LSU of anything. I think the chaos is fun. I got to be honest with you.
31: I think it's deserved.
3: The chaos.
31: College football earned it.
3: Yeah,
2: I agree with that.
3: It's become fun. It's become dessert. Like, fun in terms of, like, I enjoy chaos for what we do for a living. Like, that chaos is fun.
31: But, well, it's fun to see these commissioners, the NCAA as a governing body, all of these administrators at these schools squirm.
3: Yeah.
31: Because for decades on end, they've enjoyed the exploitative practices of what college football had become, which is a big time revenue generator without the product, which is the players being able to get fair compensation. And they've hidden behind the guise of amateurism when we know that college football and big time college sports is anything but. And so they finally got to the point where these states' legislatures forced their hands to allow these players to profit off of their name, image, and likeness, and it became a free-for-all. So the fact that these conferences, college football as a whole, the NCAA, they're going through all of these different hoops to try to govern it now retroactively, I love to watch it, because all of this chaos was avoidable had they done the right thing by the players decades ago, and they chose not to.
3: Well said. I also want to know what happens to these two young men. What do they do now?
31: Aren't they enrolled in school?
3: Do they want to go to school or they want to play football? Here's why I say it that way. They can go to school when they're 80 years old. Like, college is, let's understand, college is not just 18 to 22. It's whenever you qualify to get into whatever college you get into at any level in life.
2: Higher education can happen at any point.
3: Correct.
31: Sure, but how often can you have somebody pay for said higher education?
2: That is more of a rarity.
3: Well, understood. But at the same time, football cannot happen when you're 60 years old. Football can happen now. So what happens to these?
31: Well, clearly your football in the National Football League wasn't good enough.
3: Well, or was it not good enough, or did it become not good enough when they knew you were flirting with someone else? Because the moment that they had heard, we heard that they were flirting with LSU prior to their release from an NFL team.
31: Yeah, but I'm sure if they had an opportunity to make an NFL roster, they would have preferred that as opposed to going back to college.
3: Right, but we don't know how anything would have played out.
31: There's nothing guaranteed. Even if you make a practice squad, a 10-man practice squad, there's no guarantee that you're going to be around week to week. So I guess they were going for more assurances by going to play for a coach that you have had success with. At Ole Miss under Lane Kiffin, going to LSU now that he's the new man down there. So I don't know what the math was for those players individually, and I don't know that anybody would know unless you actually talk to them. But I will say this: if you were good enough to stay around the National Football League, if you had confidence that you were eventually going to make a 53-man roster, then you would have stayed there instead of electing to go back to the college level.
3: Amber Wilson, ESPN Radio host, of course, Amber and Ian, weeknights 8 p.m. to 10 p.m. Eastern time here on ESPN Radio, is also a lawyer. And Amber had this to say about where things go from here legally with the SEC and LSU, which, by the way, there was all kinds of rumors and reports yesterday that the SEC was trying to kick LSU out of the conference. Here's what Amber had to say about that.
17: I could make a legal argument of why they could still pursue it, because, again, this is all about power. And so maybe the SEC ultimately would want a federal court to still back it and agree with it so that nobody could ever do this again, because they've got the power of the courts behind them as well, something that the NCAA has very much not had behind it. And that's been the entire reason that the NCAA has lost so much of its power here over the last decade. At the same time, to your point, if I'm an LSU attorney, I am now running to go ahead and file a motion to dismiss to try to get this thing kicked. And that's definitely what they'll be trying to pursue, because they'll say, what do you mean? We didn't do anything. We don't have any of these guys. We're good.
3: I mean, technically she's right.
2: Right.
3: They never played in a game, right? Technically she's right.
2: Just because they explored it and just because they were attempting to go down that route doesn't mean that they can be held accountable for it, because they didn't actually go through with it.
3: And attorney Ryan Downton, who represents Wright and Harris, told ESPN that the players are considering their legal options. Against who or whom?
2: They should have a very big issue with the NCAA for enacting this rule for fifth year eligibility in June, after these players had likely made their decisions about their future. That put them behind the eight ball.
3: So you're saying if you're their attorney, you're going after the NCAA and not LSU.
2: I would. Because
3: the SEC / NCAA, and how you're interpreting this, made it impossible for LSU to take them on because of the threat of, if you take them on, here's what happens to you.
2: But also, they did it in June, which is after the NFL draft, which is after college football season. And they put LSU in a position to even be able to explore this, which put these players, the specific group, in a very, very precarious gray area.
3: Yeah, I want to know what happens to these two young men, because I don't like the idea that they're used as pawns in this game, because they have to have a future as well in their lives. And they chose this.
31: They chose.
3: But what were they told? Were they told in the beginning, you're going to be fine, and then come here, leave this camp, that? I just, I don't know.
31: Well,
3: I think
31: they had to know that it was a risk to come back to collegiate sports. It was a risk. And they incurred the risk because they didn't see the opportunity to monetize their athletic ability at the highest of levels in the National Football League in comparison to what potentially was out there with Lane Kiffin at LSU.
3: Well, today is game day, as we know, right? NFL starts tonight. Today is game day between New England and Seattle. And I know where game day checks in. And that, of course, is Marriott. Game day travel brings the excitement, the journey, the routine, the crew. That's why I book with Marriott Bonvoy, the official hotel partner of the NCAA and U.S. Soccer. 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

0: We are on Sports Right here on ESPN Radio, ESPN2. 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Anything going on tonight? NFL season is back. New England, Seattle, let's go. A Super Bowl rematch getting us ready for the biggest and best Super Bowl of all time, February 14th in Los Angeles, ESPN and ABC. Let's go. Let's go. We are excited for it. A wild night last night in sports where Ben Shelton beats Carlos Alcaraz in the U.S. Open, a match that ended after 3:30 in the morning Eastern time. But now it is time. The first of three sets of these today. Our 2026-27 bold predictions for the NFL season. And starting us off is Chris Canty.
1: Let's go! Okay, these are my bold predictions. Don't be upset at me, but these are spicy. And just for context, last couple of years, my bold predictions, more of these have come true than not.
2: That is true.
1: So this is a five-pack of bold predictions. And I'm just saying my batting average is around 60%.
2: And some of your bold predictions that didn't come true, you were just a year early. They came true the following season.
1: Correct.
0: Stop defending him. That means they didn't come true. Go ahead.
1: All right.
2: No, he's on the right track, is what I'm saying.
1: Bold predictions. Kicking this off with number five.
3: Number five.
1: Head coach Zach Taylor gets fired in Cincinnati. 52-63-1 record with two playoff berths in seven seasons in Cincy. Three straight seasons outside looking into the playoffs. This offseason, quarterback Joe Burrow said, quote, "We have everything we need in that locker room. We just got to go and make it happen," end quote. Comparing this Bengals team to his 2019 championship team at LSU. That puts Zach Taylor firmly on the hot seat. He's the longest tenured coach in the division and the only AFC North coach not going into his first season with the team. The other teams moved on from more accomplished coaches. Harbaugh and Tomlin won Super Bowls. Kevin Stefanski was two-time Coach of the Year, just to color the picture. In the penultimate year of Zach Taylor's contract, with the easiest strength of schedule, if he doesn't get to the postseason this year, he is out of there. I'm predicting the Bengals will be outside looking in yet again. A lot of uncomfortable questions in Cincy are going to be asked after this season. And, of course, firing Zach Taylor, or more appropriately, scapegoating Zach Taylor, is going to be an answer to a lot of them.
0: Question, sir. In season or after the season?
1: I am going to say he gets fired after the season.
0: Okay.
1: I think the Bengals are in it to the end, and I think they fall just short.
0: 9-8, 8-9 kind of scenario. Maybe even 10-7 in that division could actually have you miss out of the playoffs.
1: It's going to be an uber-competitive AFC.
0: Got it. All right. So Zach Taylor out. First bowl prediction. Next one.
3: Number four.
1: Tight end Brock Bowers wins the receiving triple crown.
2: Ooh.
1: Tony Gonzalez was the last tight end to lead the league in catches. That was in 2004. Rob Gronkowski was the last tight end to lead the league in receiving touchdowns. That was 2011. No tight end has ever led the league in receiving yards in a modern era. Brock Bowers will change all of that this season. Bowers, through 29 career games, logged 1,874 yards receiving, already the third most in NFL history behind, in their first 30 games, behind Mike Ditka and Kellen Winslow, two Hall of Famers. In the year of 13 personnel, which is three tight ends, one back and one receiver, Bowers will have plenty of opportunities for big plays in the passing game against base personnel defensive looks. And now that he's healthy with more stability at quarterback between Cousins and Mendoza, he is poised for a historic season. Brock Bowers setting the receiving triple crown for a tight end this season.
2: So you could see Clint Kubiak making him the star centerpiece of that offense.
1: Yeah, using who was the top receiver last year? JSN.
2: JSN,
1: and
2: exactly.
1: And Clint Kubiak was at the controls.
2: Yep.
1: I think this is an opportunity for Clint Kubiak to utilize a lot of Brock Bowers' skill sets in the same way that he utilized JSN.
2: I could see it.
0: That would mean take the under on Mendoza snaps this year, because that means Cousins is kicking butt with him as their main guy. Just saying. All right, let's get to the next one.
3: Number three.
1: The LA Rams missed the postseason.

0: Missed the postseason?
1: Missed the postseason.
0: So this is not missed the Super Bowl.
1: No,
0: missed the postseason.
1: No playoffs for the Rams.
0: Oh, boy.
1: This is pretty bold. This is spicy. Shortest odds to win the title this upcoming season. However, since 1995, only four Super Bowl favorites have won the title. The 2006 Colts, 2016, 2018 Patriots, and the 2023 Chiefs. That's Peyton Manning, Tom Brady, Patrick Mahomes, Matthew Stafford. He's not those guys. And he will be 39 years old by the time Super Bowl 61 rolls around. Only two quarterbacks have ever played in a Super Bowl age 39 or older. L.A. has a top-heavy roster, so depth is a concern. And the reigning defending champs are in their division who have beaten them three of the last five times across two different quarterbacks. Seven other teams in the conference finished 2025 with a winning record, and that doesn't include the Carolina Panthers, who made the playoffs and gave the Rams all they wanted. We haven't seen a team that didn't win a Super Bowl the previous season with a target on their back coming into a year like this since the 2011 Dream Team Eagles, and we know how that worked out. They missed the playoffs, and a team in their division won the Super Bowl. The LA Rams missing the playoffs this upcoming season.
2: Oh, this is so good. When we talk about bold predictions, you have set the bar high with this one.
1: This is bold.
2: This is a team that is favored to win every game, favored to win the Super Bowl, are the darlings of the NFL and the wagering world now. And you don't even think they're going to make the playoffs.
1: Nope.
0: All right, I would like to say something.
2: I hope you're right.
0: Okay. All right. Here's what I would like to say. This is the boldest. I think you're crazy on this. If you're right, I'm talking to our guys, Chris Morales, Greg Bergman, everybody at ESPN LA. If he's right about this, you need to find a day some point next summer and make it Chris Canty Day on ESPN LA. On 710, it needs to be declared Chris Canty Day. If you're right about this.
1: Why does it have to be next summer? We're going to be there in L.A.
0: Oh, so they have to find one of those
1: you
0: days.
1: You're damn right. I'm coming in studio.
0: It's Chris Canty Day.
1: I'm coming
0: Day.
1: In studio. Yeah, Chris Canty Day.
0: It needs to be labeled on ESPN L.A. Chris Canty Day.
1: And I demand to be on all the shows. Even if it's not in person, I'm going to be in studio for some of the shows.
0: And just say,
1: and then I'll call in for
0: right.
1: the other shows.
0: Okay.
1: And all I want to hear was, Canty was right.
2: Can we get merch for Chris Canty Day?
0: No, that's on you.
1: Why not?
2: I really want to celebrate.
1: If this one comes through, why not?
2: By the way, if this one comes through, it's a day I personally will be celebrating big time, which is why I want a shirt or something to commemorate it.
1: Okay, number two on my top five boldest predictions in 2026. The New Orleans Saints go from worst to first in the NFC South. Now, if you remember, I said this about the Carolina Panthers last year. It came true. 2025 second-round pick Tyler Shuck started his first game for the Saints in week 9, and New Orleans proceeded to win 5 of their final 8 games in the season. The offense took a massive leap, averaging 4 more points per game in comparison to the first half of the season. From week 9 on, the Saints were the only team in the NFC South with a record above 500 or a positive point differential. Wide receiver Chris Olave is coming off of career highs across the board. They added running back Travis Etienne in free agency to go along with Alvin Kamara. And they drafted Jordan Tyson with a top 10 pick, although he's going to be out for at least the first month of the season with a hamstring injury. If the offensive line is healthy, the Saints will go from a bottom 5 offense to a top 5 offense in 2026. And I predict that they will win the most winnable division in the NFL, which is the NFC South.
0: Well, needless to say, I agree with you. I picked that in season last year for this year, so I totally agree with you on that one. I'm on board with that.
2: I'm on board with that, too. I think that they're going to be a surprise team this year for a lot of people.
0: Number one prediction.
3: Number one.
1: How about those Cowboys? How about those Cowboys? Dak Prescott wins NFL MVP. He was the NFL MVP runner-up back in 2023, which he made second-team All-Pro last season. Dallas was one of only two teams that had a 4,000-yard passer, 1,000-yard rusher, and 2,000-yard receivers. Dallas led the league in three-and-out percentage and had the lowest percentage of drives without a first down and had the highest percentage of scoring drives in the NFC. They returned all 11 starters from a year ago. All-pro guard Tyler Smith being out for at least the first four games doesn't help the cause on the field, but it could potentially help the narrative around Dak Prescott elevating the team. Dak Prescott wins 2026 NFL MVP. That is my number one bold prediction. So there's the five-pack of my boldest predictions coming into this season. Dak winning MVP, Saints going from worst to first in the NFC South, the Rams missing the playoffs entirely, the tight end Brock Bowers for the Raiders winning the receiving triple crown, and head coach Zach Taylor getting fired in Cincinnati. Small as you are, my accountability partner, we will get to your objections and omissions on the other side of the break.
0: And no objection, no omission from the agent of one Baker Mayfield. We will get to that next as well. We are on Sportsmanlike, presented by Progressive Insurance.
3: Hey, this is Rich Eisen. Coming up on Wednesday, the Pats and the Seahawks. Will preview that with my Hall of Fame buddy, Kurt Warner. Throw open the in-studio doors for three-time Pro Bowler and current Delaware State head coach, DeSean Jackson. And my first power rankings of the season. That's Wednesday's Rich Eisen Show on Disney Plus, the ESPN app, and ESPN Radio.
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0: The song came out. It was summer of what year? Gangster's Paradise. 96, 97, somewhere around there.
1: On the Dangerous Mind soundtrack? Yeah.
0: I remember when it first came out, it was the hottest song, and this would be blasted in our football locker room.
2: 95.
0: Oh, that would have been probably my sophomore year, I think, of high school, JV. I think I was almost decent then. But this song would be just blast. It would. Oh, when it first came out, it was unbelievable. Unbelievable.
2: Somebody should use this as their walk-up song.
0: It's a little too slow.
1: It's not a walk-up song. It's not going to get you hyped like that.
2: I don't know. I think it'd be pretty sick.
0: All right. Bowl predictions. CeCe, review them quickly. You gave yours. Small says hers. I have mine later. Accountability partner is one Michelle Smallman. I have an update from ESPN LA on your Rams one. So go ahead.
1: Okay, so here are my bowl predictions. Dak Prescott winning NFL MVP. That's number one. Saints going from worst to first in the NFC South. Rams missing the playoffs, Brock Bowers winning the receiving triple crown, and head coach Zach Taylor getting fired in Cincy.
2: I love the boldness of your predictions.
1: Okay.
2: There's only one that I disagree with. Zach Taylor being out, because I believe that the Bengals are going to be awesome this year.
1: Okay.
2: And obviously, if they are awesome, he will not be out of a job.
1: You can't quit that drug, can't you?
2: But you also can't quit the drug of not believing in them.
1: I just so happen to be right. They haven't made the playoffs since we started this show. So what do you want me to say?
2: That is true.
1: I'm just going to keep fading the Bengals.
2: And you know
1: like
2: what?
1: MJ in 98. I'm just going to keep fading.
2: It is the hope that kills you. And I have hope that Joe Burrow will remain healthy this season, which I know is putting a lot of stock into something that we haven't seen consistently. But when he is healthy, they are awesome. And the pressure that he's putting on this team publicly is different than we've seen him in years past. He's feeling it, and I'm going to believe him.
1: If I'm wrong, it's because Joe Burrow is fully embracing the diversity that Zach Taylor is trying to bring to the offense by having him operate under center more. And I've said that over the last couple of years. They got to stop lining them up in shotgun where 11 sets of eyeballs on the defensive side of the ball know exactly where the ball is at all times. It allows you to tee off on the quarterback in a way that the defense otherwise wouldn't be able to, because if you're under center and the quarterback is willing to turn his back to the defense and hide the ball, then that keeps everybody on the defense on their toes a little bit more, and they can't be as aggressive. And so I think that has to be a big part of how they try to protect Joe Burrow, because based on how they've allocated their resources and being 24th in spending along the offensive line, man for man, I don't think they can line up and block people consistently. And they've proven that. We saw that this preseason.
2: Yeah.
0: So the update here, I said if your bold prediction about the Rams, which I don't agree with, that they don't make the playoffs, is correct, it needs to be ESPN LA. Sorry, Chris Canty Day on ESPN LA
1: while we're in Los Angeles. Bowl, yeah.
0: Okay. My word I just got from ESPN LA is: what happens if they win the Super Bowl? What do you then have? What's the trade off?
1: Well, if they're in the Super Bowl, then I would have been so wrong. It's embarrassing, and I will go on ESPN LA and give my mea culpa and apologize for ever doubting this team.
2: Chris Canty's walk of shame?
1: Yes.
0: Yeah, but also, how about, so 99 was your number.
1: Schmo of the season.
0: Yeah.
2: Schmo of the season.
0: I have an idea.
2: Yeah.
0: 99 was your number. That's Aaron Donald's number. You should just rock the Aaron Donald jersey for part of the week. When you go on there, you got to rock the Aaron Donald jersey.
1: I'm not doing that.
0: All right. Just saying. All right. Well,
2: I won't allow it. Yeah.
1: Thank you.
0: Okay. We have to figure out the comeback there. I guess the mea culpa, however you want to look at it.
1: The mea culpa is me going on the shows and doing my walk of shame.
2: Yeah. Okay. The walk of shame is good.
0: The walk of shame. The Canty walk of shame. All right. Now, yesterday, I'm going to say this came out of nowhere. You guys can disagree with me. I think it came out of nowhere. The Bucs and Baker Mayfield agreed to a 3-year contract extension worth $165 million. Okay? The new deal averages $55 million per season. Adam Schefter, of course, NFL Network, Ian Rappaport, both reported this. Do you agree that it came out of nowhere? Because I don't want to say I forgot about this. But once he attacked the organization and there was kind of the back and forth, I'm like, all right, they're putting this to bed. We'll revisit throughout the season, after the season. Maybe they jump into this potentially great 2027 quarterback class in the draft, and they go about it that way, and they try to find the next version of Baker Mayfield. Hey, we did it once. Let's do it again. And now he's there, and he's good to go. Were you guys surprised by this yesterday?
2: Not necessarily, because this has been percolating all offseason. I know that Baker was very pointed in his commentary about his stance with the negotiations, but he didn't necessarily want to reset the market. And both parties likely wanted to get this done before the start of the season. And when he's thinking about all these other young quarterbacks, like we talked about yesterday, that are going to be due for a payday, that even though he has put together a good resume during his time in Tampa, he's not going to stack up to those players. It was beneficial to Baker to get it done now. And of course, the team as well. So it didn't surprise me as much as it surprised you.
1: Yeah, it's not. Well, here's the thing. I always thought it was somewhat ridiculous for Baker Mayfield to give this artificial deadline of the beginning of training camp and saying that it's all ball, because if they came with the offer that he was looking for, then he was going to sign the contract, because it just didn't make any sense not to go into the season and incur the risk without the guarantee of a payday on the other side of it. For the Bucs, it makes a lot of sense. Given what we heard from Adam Schefter about Drake May's contract and the contracts of the 2024 class of quarterbacks that are going to be negotiated next offseason and how they're going to drive the quarterback market beyond where the current high water mark is, you're guarding against that if you're general manager Jason Light saying, I'd rather lock in Baker Mayfield and have cost certainty at this level as opposed to running the risk of Baker having a huge season and then having to deal with the market for quarterbacks going beyond the $55 million a year, which is where you have a logjam of Baker being tied with, what, 7-8 other quarterbacks. So I think it makes sense for both sides to be able to get this deal done. And for the Tampa Bay Bucks, the $110 million in guarantees means that you essentially only guarantee Baker 2 years of the 3-year deal that you just got him to extend to. So it's not that far away from where you already were when you were negotiating prior to the start of training camp. So I think this is a solid deal all the way around. And by the end of next offseason, this contract, 3 years, $165 million, is going to look like a bargain.
0: Are we sure this is the right move, though?
2: For the Bucks?
0: Mm-hmm. Well, it's definitely the right move for him, because I don't think he would have necessarily gotten this on the open market, because I don't know that there would have been quarterback needy teams on the open market willing to pay this versus use draft capital for a quarterback. So it's definitely the right move for them. In other words, if you pay a quarterback $55 million a year or more, those quarterbacks are Patrick Mahomes, Josh Allen, Dak Prescott, Jordan Love, Joe Burrow, Matthew Stafford, are the quarterbacks that on an annual average value make the same or more. Every one of those are paid to win a Super Bowl. So is he now. Can he do it?
1: Well, I mean, listen, the Tampa Bay Buccaneers started out a house of fire at the beginning of last year, right? Like, they played really good ball. People forget, they went on the road in Seattle and won, right? And the Seattle Seahawks are the reigning defending champs. Like, they won in a shootout. So it's not as if they don't have the talent to do so. They started out the season 5-1 before everything fell apart, everybody got hurt. So can they do it? Sure. But there's a lot of competition in the NFC. And I think that's what's going to make it difficult for them to be able to get through that gauntlet, considering what Baker Mayfield as a quarterback is as a quarterback relative to those other teams. And I think that he has to be more of a driving force for his team to win a title than Sam Darnold had to be for the Seattle Seahawks last year.
0: Would it surprise you if they still use the first round draft pick on a quarterback this year?
1: Yes.
0: Not me. I think it's actually set up perfectly for that to happen. Hot Mess coming up next. We're on Sportsmanlike, presented by Progressive.
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0: It is time for the Hot Mess Rankings here on Unsportsmanlike, presented by Progressive Insurance. If you're unfamiliar with what this is, these are the rankings of five teams, people, organizations, leagues, whatever it may be, that come into the week looking fine. Leave the week looking like an absolute hot mess. It's going to be very interesting moving forward because week one starts tonight in the NFL.
1: Yes.
0: So I'm going to assume there's going to be a lot of NFL. Of course, it could be some college. I mean, it could be anything. But historically, it's been a lot of NFL. Not necessarily today. You ready? Michelle Smallman, Chris Canty, Evan Cohen with you. You ready?
2: Ready.
0: Okay, number five.
10: Number five.
0: The unsportsmanlike trivia team.
2: Oh, geez.
0: I mean, let's be honest. We're here in Bristol, what? Connecticut. Nuno is nodding his head. He's agreeing with me, which means that I must be so right, because that doesn't happen normally. We last night went to Cam Pratt's weekly trivia that he puts together. That's a wonderful thing. Matt and Myron were there. The Golooks were there. The Good Karma Sports team there. We were the worst of everyone.
1: No, if we're bad.
0: We were bad. We were bad.
25: We're not the worst. If this was soccer, we wouldn't even have gotten relegated.
0: We didn't even know there were three other teams
25: below us. Just because
0: CC didn't either.
25: He wasn't even there for the first round. He missed like half the thing anyway.
0: Well, he was there, but he missed it somehow. But no, we were bad. What do you want? I mean, we came into the night. Why did this happen last night? Why? Because of unsportsmanlike. Meaning we went into the bar looking. We actually were the literal hot mess. Hot mess, in my mind, is Tara Reid and Paris Hilton back in the day. Is they walk into the bar and you're like, oh my God, look how beautiful they are. And they walk out of the bar and they're still beautiful. But like, where's your earring? What happened? Where's your other shoe? What happened? That was us.
1: We got undressed with bar trivia.
0: Yeah, like what happened to us last night? We came in there and everyone was there initially because of the idea that Cam had. And it was a great team building bonding event.
2: You know what it was? We were like the Bengals historically in the Joe Burrow era. We got off to a slow start.
1: Yeah.
2: You know how weeks one through three, they would really struggle. And then Joe Burrow and everybody would have to turn on the Jets at the end of the season. They'd be in the mix, but they've been on the outside looking in.
1: Yep.
2: We keep saying the Bengals got to get off to a hot start. We did not get off to a hot start.
1: No, not at all.
2: That first category, it was almost impossible for us to dig out of that hole we put ourselves in. And I'm sorry that we are watching sports and not new shows on various streaming platforms.
0: But we are. That's the problem. We are watching new shows on various platforms.
2: I'm trying to defend us.
1: We are watching the shows.
0: No, we were the definition of a hot mess last night.
1: Yeah, it wasn't great.
25: No, we weren't.
26: You guys did great.
25: We had a chance to come in third. What are you talking about? It came down to
0: third? Third's good enough?
25: Yeah, we would have won a gift card if we came in third.
0: to a restaurant in a city that we don't live in.
3: Well, you guys don't.
5: That's the best part of this whole thing. Myron Medcalf wins the rock, paper, scissors against Mike Golick Jr., wins a $50 gift card to a bar he'll never go to again.
0: So the guy who won lives in Minnesota, and the second place person lives in California.
5: Yeah, and the third place people were the Good Karma people, who some of them live in Milwaukee and all over the place. So
0: you just end up with
5: I'll keep all of them.
0: You know what? Maybe we're not.
5: I get free food there anyway. Yeah. So
0: really,
2: I take responsibility for what happened with rock, paper, scissors. Mm. I've been drenched in shame over it.
0: I should explain it. There was a tiebreaker.
2: There was a tiebreaker at the end to determine who came in fourth place and who came in third place.
0: A big tiebreaker.
2: And I was nominated as the person to go up and represent on Sportsmanlike for rock, paper, scissors.
1: Correct.
2: In my defense, my opposition, Rob Peterson, did not know to do rock, paper, scissors, shoot.
0: I thought he cheated. I agree.
2: And threw me off. And I was trying to then recalibrate and anticipate his shenanigans.
0: He should have been disqualified, I think.
2: I thank you. And it threw me off.
0: He was cheating.
6: You blew it!
2: But I still am going to take accountability for my part and us coming in fourth place.
0: All right.
2: It should be better.
0: Number four. So I was thinking about the hot mess rankings this week, and I was like, I defended someone, and I'm still going to defend them, but conceptually, a potential starting quarterback said, nah, I don't want to start. Wait, what? I'm not ready to start. I'm hurt. Good for you to be, but I couldn't get that out of my head. In reality, the Atlanta Falcons had their intended starting quarterback say to them, no thanks. They got turned down by the starting quarterback. Michael Penix Jr., to his credit, is not going to risk his career by putting himself out there before he's ready.
1: But he's risking his career as a starting quarterback for the Atlanta Falcons.
0: But I hate to do the back in my day, but let's do it with you. Back in my day, that would never happen. And I'm not saying that was right back in the day. But why is Tua starting? Because Michael Penix said
1: because no. Because he took himself out of the running. He literally disqualified himself from being the starting quarterback.
0: And I'm not saying he's wrong to do that. Yeah. I'm saying that is the definition of a hot mess also.
1: Usually the franchise has to protect the player from himself. But the fact that the Falcons would let Michael Penix go out front and center and say that he was a part of the math, that just goes to show you that they have no interest in trying to insulate him from any of the criticism or any of the fallout from what happens with their quarterback battle as things move forward, which is very, very strange. You hear this all the time where teams talk about protecting the player from themselves. Hell, the Kansas City Chiefs are doing that with left tackle Josh Simmons and saying that, hey, the guy wants to play, but we're not letting him play because we're concerned with the medical. There was an easy out for the Atlanta Falcons to say, we're not comfortable with where he's at medically right now to let him play. Hell, the last week of training camp was the first time he was cleared for 11-on-11 drills. So everybody would understand it if the Falcons came out and said, we don't want to put him out there before he's ready. But the Falcons let Michael Penix step in front of that. Mm. Either it's blatant disregard for Michael Penix and his long-term future in terms of the narrative around him in Atlanta, or it just goes to show you how bad Tua is and the Falcons preemptively saying we had no choice because our starting quarterback decided that he wasn't ready to be our starting quarterback. Either way, it's a bad situation for Atlanta.
2: I was just going to say, no matter how you slice it, it seems dysfunctional.
1: Yeah.
0: And the more you step away, it's one of these things, the more you step away from it and you just say, let this sink in what happened and walk back the steps, you realize, wow, this is a hot mess. And that, I think CeCe's prediction a month ago of they're the sneaky tank team is definitely on the table. All right, number three, hot mess
20: number
0: rankings.
20: Number three.
0: Doak Campbell Stadium.
2: Yeah.
0: Where FSU plays.
1: The fact
0: that it was delayed for 2 hours because of the power outage, which, okay, I don't want to blame one person specifically or anything like that. But then you go and lose the game to SMU. And I was talking to a friend last night who is a huge college football fan in the state of Florida. He's like, I can't even tell you, because I'm not going to sit here and tell you I watched that whole game. I did not. When it starts at 9-something at night with one team that stinks at FSU right now,
1: whatever.
0: So I'm talking to my friend, and he goes, I can't tell you how many moments SMU tried to lose that game, and FSU could not figure out how to do it. They're a mess. But here's why I wanted to bring this up, not only because of the power outage. I wanted to bring up two words. His name, Deion Sanders. If Deion Sanders has a good season at Colorado this year, and this is and FSU doesn't have power, well, who's it? I mean, who's the Energizer Bunny there? Mm-hmm. I'm just wondering when we start really talking about Deion going back to the state of Florida, going back to FSU, where they haven't seemed to want him. But if Colorado had a good week one win against Georgia Tech, just throw that out there.
2: You're certainly relevant and in the headlines if Coach Prime has a homecoming.
0: Just saying. Kind of on the table. All right, next one.
3: Number two.
0: This one's kind of obvious. Michigan, Western Michigan.
2: Yeah.
0: I mean, the end of that game. So any which way you want to say, here's what I think happened, here's what should have happened. If you want to sit there and say there shouldn't have been time on the clock and it should have been over, well, then Michigan lost to Western Michigan. If you want to say that Western Michigan was screwed and they're, you know, however you want to look at it, that's one way. If you want to say, hey, it was the right call altogether and that Michigan did their job because they just converted on that final play, well, then Western Michigan looks foolish because they let up a Hail Mary. If you want to say the statements made by the Big Ten or the lack thereof by the MAC or whatever it is, if you want to believe, hey, this is all to continue the bye games moving forward. If you want to say Kyle Whittingham after the game, even, you know, bringing up Bryce Underwood's got to play better, which he does. All of these things, this entirety of the Western Michigan-Michigan game and ending has to be on the hot mess list.
1: I mean, sure. I thought that the MAC handled it with class. I thought that Western Michigan, they handled it the right way. Their coach, Lance Taylor, said all the right things. So I thought Western Michigan, from their side of it, handled everything the right way except for the last play in terms of giving up a Hail Mary. I mean, the fact that we didn't know that there was a synchronized clock that nobody was privy to on the broadcast is a little weird. But I did appreciate the transparency when it comes to the Big Ten releasing the footage of the replay center, working through what was the correct call after the first Hail Mary attempt. I thought that transparency gave you a little bit of confidence in terms of them making sure that they did everything that they could to get the call right at the end of the game.
2: I'm surprised you didn't just put Michigan here because of everything that Michigan has dealt with over the past couple years. It's been controversy after controversy after controversy on and off the field.
0: I could have. I'll add one other thing, though. How about them storming the field after a win against Western Michigan?
2: Embarrassing. I'm sorry, that's an embarrassment. That way and you storm the field against that team, that's an embarrassment.
1: I mean, is Illinois really in a position to talk, though?
0: Oh, boy.
1: I'm just... some of y'all feel storming. I'm just...
2: You're coming.
1: I mean, that happened last year. It happened just last year.
2: Yeah, here's the difference.
1: Oh, boy. Here we go.
2: Here's the difference. Oh, Illinois can storm the field because we don't have to act like we've been there before because we've never been there before.
0: Oh, well, that's true.
2: Michigan is a team that actually hangs banners. So you should not be storming the field when you, as some people consider it to be fraudulently, beat Western Michigan in your opener.
0: Let's get to number one.
3: Number one.
0: Number one hot mess rankings. I took some liberties with this because they didn't really come into the week looking good, but they certainly left the week looking poorly. LSU versus the SEC.
2: Has to be.
0: I mean, it has to be number one right now because LSU has now, per Pete Thamel, our ESPN College Sports Insider, has filled their roster. They have all 105 slots, and neither of the two remaining slots were filled by those two players that were in NFL camps that tried to come back to LSU. So LSU technically did not break whatever rules that really don't exist. The SEC yesterday, there was reporting that maybe the SEC is trying to kick them out of the conference, which, I mean, come on, that seems like just for show. They're really going to kick LSU out of the conference.
1: Can I ask you a question? Is that something that would scare LSU?
0: Yeah, please do.
1: Is that something that would scare LSU?
0: There's probably benefits that we don't realize that are not only financial, but whatever the benefits are to being within the conference, it's the non-rev sports. You know, like the volleyball team, field hockey teams, softball.
1: Notre Dame has found a way to be able to navigate it.
0: I know, but they don't need to get other programs within the school screwed over by Lane Kiffin and whatever he's trying to pull off.
1: So they would kick all of the sports out of the conference, or just the football out of the conference?
0: I'm not positive on that one.
1: Okay.
0: But if it's all of them, obviously that's unfair. Here's the point. We are sitting here debating if the SEC is going to kick any of LSU out of a conference. That is a hot mess in itself, and I am going to continue to ask
1: Can I ask you this question?
0: Yes.
1: Because Could anybody other than Lane Kiffin put a school in this position?
2: No.
0: He has coached one game.
2: No.
0: He has coached one game.
2: It has
0: and
2: to be
0: they're
2: him.
0: Already getting threatened to be kicked out of the conference.
1: He has to be that guy.
0: It's unbelievable, right? This guy.
2: He despite can't help his himself. Best efforts to not be that guy, he's still that guy.
0: Despite all the rage, he's still just a rat in a cage.
2: Well, you fell for the yoga smashing propaganda.
0: Pumpkins? I don't get love for the Smashing Pumpkins there.
25: I do like that song.
2: It is a good song.
0: Thank you. One game, and they're already being threatened to get kicked out. One
2: Remember
0: game.
2: When you were like, oh, Lane's turned a new leaf.
0: What a moron.
2: Yoga. He's so different.
0: I'm not blaming Ryan McGee.
1: You did say that.
0: That
1: happened
0: yoga.
1: Months ago. Yeah. Months ago.
0: Ryan McGee did such a good job on that documentary, ESPN app, about Lane Kiffin. I was fooled. And not by Ryan, but by Lane Kiffin. There you go. LSU versus SEC, Michigan, Western Michigan, Doak Campbell Stadium, the Falcons, and the unsportsmanlike trivia team, your hot mess of the week. Jason McCourty, ESPN NFL analyst, will join us next. 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
0: 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Hello, Michelle Smallman, Chris Canty, Evan Cohen with you. We are live in Bristol, home of ESPN Vegas East, for the kickoff of the 2026-2027 NFL season. Seahawks and Patriots tonight. The single best year in NFL history is coming up this year. Why? Because the Super Bowl is on our air February 14th, ESPN ABC. And joining us now in our New York studios is our buddy, the ESPN NFL analyst, Jason McCourty. What is it like after winning a Super Bowl, starting out the next season with the Super Bowl ring in hand?
4: Oh, man. I think the coolest thing you think about opening night when you go out there, they're dropping the banner. The crowd's going to be there. It's going to be insane. I remember when we won it in 18, we were playing the Steelers at home. I think that was the 100th year in the NFL. We had the patches on the jersey. And Bill always gives you the speech. All right, guys, don't go out there and you're worried about banners dropping and all of that. Nobody cares who won last year. I'm like, I mean, coach, I kind of care. Like last year I was 0-16. I finally made it to the playoffs and we won a Super Bowl. This is kind of a big deal, but there are a ton of emotions that go into that game as well, of just preparing and putting it behind you and going out there to play. So I think with this matchup, it's a lot more just the fact that if you're the Patriots, you got whooped in the Super Bowl a year ago. So there's going to be a ton of emotions on that side. And then obviously for the Seahawks, being able to hold out Lombardi and now coming back to defend it this season.
1: J-Mac, what's going to be the key for New England tonight to make sure that it's not BTA part two coming off of that Super Bowl 60 loss?
4: Well, there's been changes to the offensive line. Let's see what it's going to look like. I think the first thing in that Super Bowl game, we watched Will Campbell absolutely struggle throughout the course of the playoffs. But I think in watching that struggle, we sometimes forget throughout the majority of the season, we never heard Will Campbell's name because he was performing well. And Drake May wasn't getting hit. He gets injured. He comes back in week 18 and then goes and plays in the playoffs, and it wasn't pretty. How's he respond now with an entire offseason to heal up? How does he respond going out there, going against this front? They also brought in Elijah Vera Tucker to be at the left guard. Jared Wilson moved over to center. So they've had some changes. Can they actually block the Seahawks? And then I think for Josh McDaniels, their offensive coordinator, what has he changed now going into this game compared to what they thought going into the Super Bowl? How many quick passes? How many times can they isolate A.J. Brown one-on-one? Because you look at the Seattle secondary, they have injuries at the safety position. Emmanuel Warry's been hurt throughout training camp. He's been limited. Ty Okada hasn't practiced fully throughout the course of this week. And they lost Reek Woolen, one of their corners on the outside. So can they create advantages for A.J. Brown? Does that change the way McDonald calls the defense as well, knowing that they have a weapon in A.J. Brown on the other side?
2: Jason, I want to pivot past the game to a headline that we woke up to this morning. Baker Mayfield and the Tampa Bay Buccaneers, 3-year contract extension worth $165 million. In your opinion, was this the right move for the Bucs? Can they win a Super Bowl with Baker Mayfield?
4: I think it was the right move. When I look at the Super Bowl question, is a tough one, but you either have one or you don't. You either have one that gives you a chance to get there, or you're just playing around with people's careers and you're just wasting time. So I think for Tampa Bay, they felt like they have a guy in Baker Mayfield that gives them a shot at the Super Bowl. I do believe Baker, with his abilities, with how he carries himself, the leadership, the moxie that he plays with, I do think he is a quarterback that can win a Super Bowl in Tampa Bay. Now, have they built a team good enough to do so? Obviously, they're a team that can win the NFC South. They should be hosting a playoff game if they play up to their potential this season. So I think it was the right move, because at the end of the day, Baker goes out there, and if he has a hell of a season on the last year of his deal, and now he's a free agent to the open market, if you're Tampa, like, you hate for that to be the result. So I love the fact that they got this deal done, especially after an entire offseason with all the conversation, that now he's locked up going into week one.
0: We're talking with ESPN NFL analyst Jason McCourty here on Sportsmanlike, presented by Progressive Insurance. Jason, let me follow up on what you just said. Has your mindset at all changed on who can versus cannot win a Super Bowl at the quarterback position based on what you saw from Sam Darnold last year?
4: Yeah, I think to your point, it just goes to show there are multiple ways to get there. We look at the Josh Allens, the Lamar Jacksons, the Patrick Mahomes, or the Burrows, of guys of that nature that you have to pay top dollar at the top of the market because they are that good. And there's that approach. But then we watch what Seattle did a season ago, and you get a quarterback that is very good. It can't just be a guy that's okay. Sam Darnold is a very good quarterback. quarterback in the NFL, and he can tear you up and throw for 300 yards and three touchdowns on any given Sunday. So I think you have to have a guy, and Baker fits that. And now you look at on the other side, can you build a fantastic defense around him, similar to what Seattle did the first go around when Russ was a young player on a rookie contract, and they were able to build that team around him. So I do think it has changed because we watched it. I think that's the big thing. It's hard, though. You need a quarterback willing to take that type of deal. When Sam Darnold's up again, I don't know that he's going to be able to get a deal that's paying him in the 30s range and not ask for the 50.
1: J-Mac, who gets benched first, Deshaun Watson or Tua?
4: Oh, I'm going to say, Canty, what a question. Who gets benched first? I'm going to say Deshaun Watson. I think the two games on the road, I feel like they have a young player in Shedeur Sanders, and they have an opportunity with multiple first-round draft picks a season from now. So I think a lot of it for the Cleveland Browns is going to be, hey, we had this battle. We weren't sure who was going to win it. And I think if he doesn't perform well on the road, we could see Shedeur Sanders and that home opener for the Cleveland Browns. But this is tough. Michael Penix lost out on a starting job just because he wasn't out there. I think that's the big thing in Atlanta. As soon as he is healthy, they may just roll the dice and say, hey, we want to see him in the lineup as well. I just don't know when exactly that's going to come. And Shedeur Sanders is healthy and ready to go right now.
1: J-Mac, I want to drill down on that because you brought up the Michael Penix of it all.
4: Yeah.
1: Do you find it strange that the organization allowed him to stand in front and say that he had input in terms of not playing in week one? Because typically franchises try to protect the player from themselves, but also protect the player from unfair narratives. And it just strikes me as strange that a starting quarterback would disqualify himself from being the guy on week one.
4: It's not strange to me that he would potentially go in there and say, like, I don't feel fully comfortable of being able to be out there and trust my knee and trust the ability to go out there.
1: No, I get that. I get that part of it. But I'm saying the fact that they would actually have Michael Penix on the record and say that to reporters.
4: Yes.
1: Because having candid conversations with the coach, with the medical staff, that's one thing.
4: Yes.
1: But usually franchises wrap their arms around a player and they say, hey, we're protecting the player from himself. They don't put the player out in front and say the player is taking himself out of the lineup.
4: 100%. And CeCe, I think to your point, that was one thing that we always heard in a locker room or in a team meeting. The head coach would stand in front and say, I'm the only one that discusses injuries. And I think it was for that purpose that you would only have a head coach talk about when a guy's coming back, what the injury was. And for a player, you would always just say, hey, ask Coach Stefanski about that. He's somebody that can answer. Right now, I'm doing everything I possibly can to get back on the football field. Same thing we heard from Aaron Donald leading up to the decision for the Rams not to take him to Australia. He just said, it's day by day, I'm working and I'm getting ready. So I think that is a surprise, but I think Michael Penix is a young player and you're trying to figure out how to go about things, what to say, what not to say. And I think he was open and honest. And from a media perspective, we always ask that of players. And then sometimes when they give it to us, we don't like the answer that they have. So I think it's legit that he feels that way. And him saying it in public, although probably not ideal, I think it's for the guys in the locker room. They felt like, no, Michael Penix, he looks like he's fully back, he's healthy, and it's just him choosing not to. I think then that can cause a discrepancy in the locker room.
2: J-Mac, before we officially have the first snap of the NFL season, we've got to give out bold predictions. Canty already gave his earlier in the show. Evan and I will follow. We got to get one from you. What's your big, bold prediction for this NFL season?
4: Well, I'll go with my MVP pick right now. I'm going to say in Green Bay, Jordan Love elevates himself to be the MVP. With so much going on in Green Bay, no Josh Jacobs for the foreseeable future, not sure when he's going to come back. Micah Parsons dealing with his injury. He won't be back probably to at least week six, that game against the Dallas Cowboys. There's going to be more asked of Jordan Love to lead this team with young running backs or inexperienced running backs behind him under center. I think this is a season he elevates himself and the Packers win the division for the first time in his career, and it's because of him and he wins the MVP.
8: Certainly set up for him. Narrative is certainly there, as Jason just laid out, for Jordan Love to win the MVP. All of the absences and the opportunities definitely ahead of him. Jason McCourty, ESPN NFL analyst. You'll catch him on SportsCenter coming up in a couple of minutes. Get up, first take, Monday Night Countdown, Schrager, everything that he does.
1: He got a lot of jobs.
2: He's got a lot of jobs.
8: But most importantly, every week with us, of course.
1: J-Mac, get St. Joe's going. Come on, man. What are we doing?
4: Hey, man. It's been a rough week for me. St. Joe's is 0-2. We saw what happened to Russ. Rutgers against UMass. I've been kind of quiet when it comes to high school and college football this week. I'm just waiting. I'm waiting.
8: Thank you, as always. Jason McCourty, always great stuff with him. Coming up, Jerry Jones with a trade prediction. We'll get to that next. We're on Sportsmanlike, presented by Progressive Insurance.
11: Hey, it's Golic coming up Wednesday. 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
6: 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You want to go hunt the NFC East and the rest of the NFC? 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
7: I truly believe.

0: when I walked in.
1: Okay, good.
0: Yeah.
1: Yes, this is my go-to karaoke song, as we learned in our very first Unsportsmanlike Holiday Hang. Yeah. And it was one of the trivia questions last night, which we obviously got right.
2: Right, but when you're saying you weren't there for this, you have to explain what the this is when we started rapping this and singing this.
1: Because it was one of the trivia questions.
2: At Unsportsmanlike on Instagram is there, where it's Small singing this. Then Matt Jones is in the background from Matt and Myron, 3 to 5 p.m. Eastern time here on ESPN Radio. They did win last night, and Myron beat Mike Golic Jr. in our in the tiebreaker for trivia night here in Bristol.
1: Rock, paper, scissors.
2: Which was rock, paper, scissors shoot. And then I started doing the rapping, not realizing I was on camera. In this anyway, how's everybody else doing? Okay,
1: Real quick, did you just say it's rock, paper, scissors shoot? You say the whole thing. You don't just call it rock, paper, scissors. You call it rock, paper, scissors shoot.
2: I guess I did. I don't think I realized I did that.
3: Matt Jones called it paper, rock, scissors. That must be a regional thing.
0: That's weird.
3: I had not heard that one.
0: It's rock, paper, scissors.
3: Also,
0: rock,
3: him paper, knowing scissors, Shoop paper, scissors, was shoot. An upset.
0: Yeah. And not paper, rock, scissors.
1: Never.
0: No.
2: Paper. That's what Matt calls it?
1: Paper, rock, scissors?
3: That's what he said. He said Myron won at paper, rock, scissors last night or tonight or something.
2: I've never heard it called that way. But
3: People also call it Rochambeau.
2: Rochambeau.
1: Rochambeau.
3: Yeah, rock, Rochambeau.
2: Paper, scissors.
3: Rochambeau.
1: That sounds like a golfer.
2: That's DeChambeau.
1: I know.
0: Rochambeau, his cousin.
1: Or some sort of an elite tennis player.
2: He's owed a lot of money, he and John Rahm, because Liv filed for bankruptcy. Wait, is Rochambeau for rock as in the row? Well, no, that wouldn't make
1: Sham
2: sense.
1: As in paper.
2: For shams.
1: For paper.
2: Why Rochambeau?
3: I don't know. I didn't invent it.
1: I'm looking it up right now.
0: Rochambeau.
2: I guess this is what happens when you do trivia. We also learned that scuba is an acronym and not a word.
0: I'll never forget it, though.
2: Seriously.
0: I'll never forget what it means now.
2: I forgot. What is it?
0: Self-contained underwater breathing apparatus.
1: Okay.
2: Makes a lot of sense. I got to tell you.
0: It does, but I never knew that it was an acronym.
2: Neither did I.
1: So, rock, paper, scissors is sometimes called Rochambeau due to a popular urban legend connecting it to the French who fought in the American Revolutionary War.
3: You lost Nuno when you said French.
1: Apparently, the French general used the hand game to make tactical battlefield decisions or to settle disputes with George Washington.
3: Was this not in 1776, which you guys were supposed to read for book club?
0: So they lost that, I'm assuming, right?
2: Listen, George,
1: I want to take this approach in the battle. You want to take that? Let's do a little rock, paper, scissors and figure this out.
2: Who would have come up with that? Think about coming up with that game. Rock, paper, scissors, like that you're doing that with your hands. And it's fascinating to me. All right. Anyway, Jerry Jones yesterday was on the Shannon RJ show on 105.3 The Fan in Dallas and made no bones about it. The Cowboys are in play for a defensive trade.
4: Are you still having those sort of substantive talks right now around the league?
5: The best way for me to answer that is not timing-wise right on something this morning or this week, but if you looked at it, generally speaking, we're in play, and that's the best way to describe it.
6: What area of the team would you like to improve most on?
5: Again, that's obvious. You can look and see that defensively, and that's as deep as I'm going to go here. Mm-hmm. And I know it's too broad for this answer, but I'm going to make it anyway. You could look for it to be defensively.
2: How old is he? 80-something?
1: Yes.
2: Did he, recently have media training?
1: He's 83 years old. He will be 84 in October.
2: But, he said something without actually saying something. He's never done that before. Jerry Jones has been in our public eye for, 40 years now? 30 years?
1: At least.
2: I feel like in the past, he would be like, we offered the Raiders a second rounder for Max Crosby, but they said they wanted a first rounder. Okay, well, we know exactly what's happening now. He said, I'm going to stop myself right there. What happened here? How did this is a new version of him at 83 years old. You hear all the time, people don't change. They are who they are. Did he change? Or does he just have a really good football team in his mind? And we know Max Crosby is probably the view of what he's looking at.
0: Yep.
2: But he's not going to really tell us that. What's going on here?
0: Well, I think it's exactly what you spelled out. His silence is indicative of his confidence in his football team this upcoming season. And I'm taking Jerry at his word that there is something on the back burner that he's just waiting to pounce on when the price is right. Because

0: let's keep this in perspective. The Dallas Cowboys, they only have 5 picks in next year's draft. Now, they're 5 picks through the first 6 rounds, but it's only 5 picks in next year's draft. And so they're going to be judicious in terms of doling out future draft capital in order to acquire players that can help their team this year. That's if the team doesn't disqualify themselves by the trade deadline. But make no bones about it, Jerry Jones has talked about this team having a chance to do something really, really special, and him restructuring the contracts to create cap space tells us that he's serious about making a move if this team is good enough and if they show him enough. Mm-hmm. He's willing to mortgage the future for the here and now, because guess what? He's 83. He ain't buying green bananas. So he wants to see another winner. And I've got to take him at his word, given what we've seen over the last year, year and a half. Remember last year when he traded Michael Parsons, he said, all of this draft capital ain't just for picks that we're going to make in the draft. We could use that to build on our team and add to the group that we have now. And he did that in season by trading for Quinnen Williams and giving 2 premium picks to the Jets. So I take him at his word when he says that, yeah, we have something in mind. We want to add on the defensive side of the ball. We've restructured contracts to create cap space, and I'm willing to give the picks up for future drafts because picks are not the end-all be-all. I'm taking Jerry at his word. He's got a really good football team, and I imagine that they're going to be even better by season's end because of what they could potentially add.
1: You taking him at his word and then the actions backing it up, I understand. For me, it's hard to take Jerry Jones at his word sometimes. It's not difficult to do that with Dak Prescott. And Dak had a quote earlier this offseason that I flagged because I was like, this is something different, and I want to see if this comes to fruition. He sat down, I believe, with Sports Illustrated, and he was talking about how the Cowboys are putting it out there publicly this year, that they're going for the Super Bowl. He basically was intimating that whether we fall short or whether we achieve our goals, people are going to put those expectations on us because we're the Cowboys, so why not just put it out there and manifest it, right? But this is the quote that he said about Jerry Jones. This is as urgent as I've ever felt, Jerry. Sure, there's times he said it and we've looked up and he hadn't done much in free agency or this and that. But starting from free agency, they started doing things they hadn't done. And it's kudos to Brian Schottenheimer and Will McClay and the whole team. But it's also Jerry making that decision of being aggressive and trying to go out and get what he wants. So maybe he is changing. Maybe we are seeing someone in his 80s who's done things a certain way essentially his entire career, taking a step back and saying, I'm having a bit of self-awareness and I'm realizing that maybe I've contributed to our lack of success despite fielding good football teams. And I'm going to go for it, but I'm going to go for it in a different way. I'm going to go for it by being aggressive with the moves I make, football moves that I make, and I'm going to just temper back a lot of the things that I'm saying so that I'm not in any way contributing. It kind of reminds me of Lamar Jackson, who's saying, yes, I'm a 2-time MVP, but if Declan Doyle is saying I need to be there for every voluntary football activity, I'm not going to give anybody one reason to say that I'm contributing to us not reaching our goals. It seems like Jerry might be doing the same thing.
2: Do you think Max Crosby is going to be on the Cowboys by the end of the season?
0: Yes.
1: No. But that doesn't mean that Jerry's not going to try to get him. But I don't think that he's leaving the Raiders.
0: I think the asking price for Max Crosby is going to go down.
2: Yes, I agree on that.
0: I think that's what Jerry Jones is waiting on.
2: It's a first now. We'll do it for a second. We'll do it for a third. We'll do it for a couple of thirds, whatever.
0: Well, I mean, listen, if it's going to be a first, it's not going to be a first plus, right? It's probably going to involve a premium pick. But the asking price now presumably is higher than it will be in November because the Raiders aren't going to be as competitive.
2: Jerry Jones saying the Cowboys have room to make a trade, defensive side of the ball, but I'm going to stop myself there. Jerry Jones stopping himself resistance, certainly a new one this year relative to conversation. I'm just talking about conversation, the marketing aspect of Jerry Jones's, let's be honest, brilliance. He's a brilliant marketer and salesperson. This year, it seems like he wants to tell everybody he's a brilliant football guy led by Will McClay, your guy who runs the Dallas Cowboys on the personnel side. I know who runs things when it comes to where you should stay on the road, and that is, of course, a Marriott. Game day travel. travel brings the excitement, the journey, the routine, the crew. That's why I book with Marriott Bonvoy, official hotel partner of the NCAA and U.S. Soccer. 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
14: 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Ugh. With Pat the producer.
16: There are no single women that are going to be at my sister's wedding.
1: None?
16: None. Why am I even... I was totally wrong about the robot umpires in Major League Baseball.
1: Ooh.
16: You know what we're not talking enough about? Chocolate pudding.
17: Pudding or actually chocolate mousse?
16: I don't know anyone who eats chocolate mousse.
17: Yeah, I've eaten it. Oh, I love chocolate mousse.
16: Nuno, big mousse guy.
17: I'll go for a killer creme brulee.
18: Okay.
16: Ugh.
18: I'm over it. I'm sick and tired and over it.
16: Get a life.
2: Yes! Each and every day at this time, our producer, Pat Costello, gives us items in and around sports, entertainment, his life, that he is over. Last night at our trivia night, I heard a lot of talk about I'm over it. I don't know what was going. He like had a business meeting about I'm over it last night. Pat, go ahead.
16: I would like to talk about trivia night.
2: Okay.
16: There are two gripes that I have from Trivia Night.
2: What a surprise.
16: The first being that Cam did not rig Trivia Night for us to win.
0: Yes, come on, Cam. I agree.
1: Come on, Cam.
0: Well done.
15: Sorry, guys.
1: Well done. Supposed to be team us.
16: Or at least you could have rigged it so we came in third.
15: Okay, to be fair, two of the music bonus questions were literally Michelle's, like, bread and butter.
1: And I got them right.
15: Yes, and you did. But I basically handed you 2 points right there.
1: Thank you.
16: The tiebreak at the end was abbreviations, and Pratik and I both got one correct. However, you could have easily said that I got a second one correct.
15: That's also true.
16: One of them was NASA.
0: Come on, man.
15: Pratik got NASA, and what did you get?
16: He didn't get TTYL.
0: What did you say NASA stands for, Pat?
16: National Air and Space Administration.
0: And what does NASA actually stand for,
16: National
0: Cam?
16: Aeronautics and Space Administration.
1: Close enough.
16: Come on.
1: I would have given it to you.
2: Isn't aeronautics AE? And it's a little different.
16: This is why he's on the show. This is my point. It was close enough. Give it to us.
15: I said you had to get it exactly right.
16: Yeah, but why do you have morals now all of a sudden?
1: Team us.
2: Why do you have morals now?
16: Yeah, this is ridiculous.
2: Wait, you got TTYL wrong?
16: No, I got that one right.
15: Oh, Pratik, I think, got TTYL
1: Pratik
15: wrong.
1: Pratik got it wrong.
0: What does he think it stood for?
1: That is an amazing
15: question. I don't know.
1: Question.
15: Maybe he was working on scuba for too long.
1: Right. Other than talk to you later.
2: Pratik, a member of our events, marketing, social, digital team behind the scenes here. And that's stunning.
16: Really, it's not your fault, Michelle, that you lost the rock, paper, scissors, because we never should have been there. Cam should have rigged it.
1: I appreciate that, point. Pat.
15: So true.
16: Bad job by Cam.
15: What's your other gripe?
16: Evan had a salad last night.
1: He does this at bars.
16: Not only did he have a salad, he walked around the whole bar for like an hour trying to find the salad because he ordered it and couldn't find it.
0: But Pat, here's what takes it to the next level. When I get there, he's scarfing down pizza and wings.
16: It was
0: if somebody's going to order a salad, they're trying to eat healthier and they're avoiding bar food.
16: You were picking on every single food item at the table. And then you were like, here's my salad.
0: Chicken tenders.
2: I wiped off the bread and the chicken tenders.
0: Okay, so he had chicken tenders. He had chicken tenders. He had wings. He had pizza.
1: Yep.
0: And then he's going to go with the salad?
16: Like, oh, I got my salad finally. They delivered it to the wrong table.
0: Come on.
2: Well, they did because the salad was sitting there, and I was like, why is that there? And they're like, what do you mean? They just brought it here. I said, well, I ordered a salad. See, that's the problem. I ate all the other stuff because my salad wasn't there.
0: Yes, let's not pretend, though, had you had your salad on time, that you weren't going to graze and eat the other things.
1: You were going to pick on everything else, too.
0: You were going to pick on the other
2: things. Like
0: I've been out to eat with you so many times.
2: I know, but I've been better over the last couple of weeks.
0: But you always graze on other things.
2: All right.
1: You're a grazer.
0: You've never met an appetizer that you didn't like.
1: Evan lives for an appetizer.
16: No, we're salad shaming you.
1: Yeah, we're lettuce shaming you.
2: No, okay.
16: I mean, it literally looks like...
0: Everything that's going on with lettuce right now?
1: I thought the same thing. Jeez. I thought, isn't it safer for us to eat the fried food than it is to get the salad?
0: Yeah, I'm just
1: Based on lettuce in this country?
16: At the time that you ordered the salad, you were hovering around the good karma section. So I'm not surprised that that's where they delivered it. That's on you.
2: No, that's not true.
16: You were standing over at the good karma section.
2: But I pointed to the table I was sitting at. I said, let's get a pizza for the table and I'll get the salad. And you guys said, good idea. And I pointed. I said, table 5. I didn't realize. I thought the numbers on the table were for the table numbers, not like the individual orders. So I pointed at the table for the people at the bar to see. And they brought it to a different section.
0: So you wanted to pretend like the pizza was for everybody else at the table. And
2: you ate more than I did. And you weren't even there when I ordered it.
1: I don't agree with that. I think that
0: you had multiple slices of pizza.
2: I had two. You had three.
0: Why are you counting how many slices of pizza?
1: Because he counts everything.
2: Because you're shaming me.
16: Evan kept giving me
1: a tally update, like, had three wings. I'm like, I don't need to know this information.
0: Yeah, exactly. And here's the other thing,
1: I mean, the captain's log of your dinner.
0: I didn't pretend when I went to bar trivia. I knew exactly what I was in for. I didn't order a salad.
16: It was just you.
1: Just so we're clear, he did this in Wisconsin, too. We went to a very famous bar that's known for brats and cheese curds, and Evan got the salad, and he got booed in the restaurant.
2: People booed him publicly.
15: Oh, I should have announced it and gotten him booed again.
1: And then he came back to bar trivia, another bar scenario, and ordered a salad yet again.
15: Do we have an update on how Michelle eats wings, same way as before?
16: Same way.
1: Feeling it? String cheese method?
15: Oh, my gosh.
0: You know what? It was not as offensive in person.
1: Thank you.
16: What?
0: It wasn't.
1: And you understand the strategy now?
0: It wasn't, yeah.
1: The sauce to meat to ranch ratio is actually flawless when you eat.
0: It's mission critical. It's important. Not the way that I fly, but also not offended by it.
1: I will say, who was it? Was it you, Evan, or was it Pat that shamed me for ordering chicken tenders and chicken wings?
16: Oh, yeah, that was me.
1: You can't do double chicken.
2: This is interesting. Can you make this point?
0: There's a whole restaurant called Double Chicken.
1: Thank you.
2: No, people got to hear this. This is a very interesting theme that Pat has.
16: If you're going to a bar and you're going to order chicken, just stick with one type of chicken. Just
1: double chicken.
0: No. Double chicken is the way to go.
16: You can't get chicken fingers and also wings and then complain about one of the sets of wings.
0: You know what's strange? I don't like the same condiments on the chicken tenders that I do on the wings.
16: Yeah, that's strange.
1: Agree with that wholeheartedly.
0: Yes.
1: Chicken tenders, I'm going honey mustard.
0: I'm honey mustard. Is
1: or perhaps barbecue.
0: Barbecue or ketchup if you want to go that way. Chicken wings, I would not put any of those condiments on.
1: No, we're going buffalo sauce.
0: Yeah.
1: And ranch.
0: And blue cheese.
1: Or blue cheese, depending on
0: that's
1: your preference.
0: It. Exactly.
1: Different condiments for a different type of chicken.
0: And that's why double chicken is acceptable,
16: correct.
0: Sir.
16: It's
0: and
16: not
0: I
16: acceptable.
0: Stand by it.
16: Because Michelle complained about one of the things of chicken.
1: Only because they gave me the wrong one. I ordered buffalo chicken wings, and they brought out the sticky honey chicken wings.
2: Well, you know, I enjoyed those during the last night I'm going to eat in my life. I'm done eating now. I will not eat.
16: I mean, you complained about the pizza. You're like, oh, I thought it was going to be spicier.
0: Pizza was actually solid.
2: Yeah, it was fine.
16: It was like pizza a plain pizza. I don't know.
2: Last pizza.
0: I felt weird that I was eating a plain cheese pizza because we all know how I feel about plain cheese pizza in adults. But
2: wait, what?
0: I asked Pat Costello before I dove in on the pizza. I said, what's up with the pizza? He said, it's solid.
16: It's a solid and bar pizza.
0: And he was absolutely right.
1: Wait, what's your beef with plain cheese?
0: I just think that's for children.
1: I love plain cheese.
2: Okay,
16: too. This is a crazy take.
0: My point exactly.
2: I did see another table that ordered other types of pizza, though, like the sausage pizza,
0: margarita pizza. I was disappointed that
2: good.
0: I didn't have that.
1: Oh, I didn't even clock that.
0: So precise.
1: We should have gone that route.
0: Absolutely.
2: Did you have any fries and ranch smalls?
1: Yeah.
2: I noticed.
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2: Game day! 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New England, Seattle. Tonight, the NFL season begins. We are in Bristol, Vegas East, with the crew here. Michelle Swellman, Chris Canty, Evan Cohen. 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NFL season begins tonight. We have a game, a Super Bowl rematch, leading up to Super Bowl 61, the biggest and best Super Bowl ever. It'll be in Los Angeles. It's on February 14th, and it's on ESPN, ABC, and, of course, Disney+. It is going to be tremendous. We are excited for it, and we've been talking all show long, of course, about the NFL, as well as the craziness at the U.S. Open last night, or really this morning, Ben Shelton beating Carlos Alcaraz in five sets in the latest match finish ever at the U.S. Open at 3:33 a.m. Eastern time this morning. Ben Shelton, I have no interest in talking about people's personal lives like this, but it is so public that who knows, maybe they become the first couple of sports. Ben Shelton, Trinity Rodman, professional soccer player. Yeah. She's amazing. He's amazing. Maybe he wins, she wins. Like, we could have something here, which is awesome. Obviously, Alcaraz is really likable as well. He goes down last night. What?
1: We know you love his hair, that's all.
2: Yeah, well, both CeCe and I are both praising his hair. LSU has set their roster of 105 players. None of them have ever played in the NFL. SEC versus LSU continues to go on. Baker Mayfield with a huge contract extension, 3 years, $165 million for Baker Mayfield. Season begins tonight, which means our second round of bold predictions. This time, Michelle Smallman.
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7: Number five.
1: Let's go back, boys, to Green Bay, Wisconsin. Remember when we were there for the draft?
2: And Green Bay.
1: That's right. Shout out to Wayne. Remember when we were sitting there at the Tundra Trio and we were watching the draft together and we were like, we need a big move. We need something juicy to happen. And then the big trade for Travis Hunter happened right at the top of the draft. We forgot about him. So my first bold prediction is that Travis Hunter is back healthy after that torn LCL in his right knee that ended his season early last year. Travis Hunter is back, and he's going to have a huge breakout season. We're talking Travis Hunter being Pro Bowl caliber player for the Jacksonville Jaguars this year. He was named primarily a cornerback, and he is going to be a backup wide receiver. We have forgotten how good this guy is and what the Jacksonville Jaguars gave up to get him. I think we're going to be talking a lot about Travis Hunter this year.
2: And represented by?
1: Lil Wayne.
2: I like it. What?
0: I don't know that it's bold enough. He's the number two overall pick going into his second season. If you were to tell me he would be an all-pro at corner, that's bold. Pro Bowl? Everybody makes the Pro Bowl. Shedeur Sanders made the Pro Bowl. Like, I don't know, man. It doesn't feel bold enough.
1: We just never talk about him. He was such a factor in the draft, and then obviously he was injured last year. But even other players coming back from injury, we've discussed ad nauseum, but not Travis Hunter.
0: Are you willing to say that Travis Hunter will be an all-pro at corner?
1: Sure, absolutely.
0: All-pro at corner.
1: I can see us talking about him.
0: So in a world where Christian Gonzalez and Devin Witherspoon and Patrick Tan and all of these guys exist. Yeah, I mean, you're willing to say that Travis Hunter could
1: be an
0: all-pro.
1: Yes, I think he's going to be in the mix there.
0: Then that's spicy. I'll go with that.
2: All right, Travis Hunter in a mix. Next one.
9: Number four.
1: The Kansas City Chiefs miss the playoffs again. That's as far as I'm willing to go with this. They're going to miss the playoffs again. Everyone expects Patrick Mahomes to immediately bounce back to Patrick Mahomes' level of quarterback play. What are you saying?
2: He's distracting me. He's putting NBA trades on the screen for me. Nuno, stop it.
11: I am not doing that. I am looking at social media. That's putting, your guy right
2: this
11: there.
2: This is two screens in front of me. And on one screen, he has fake NBA trades. What? How am I going to listen to anything?
0: Let's focus on Michelle's bold predictions, please.
1: He can't help himself if you're putting NBA trades on the screen.
0: You got it.
1: Evan, I'm going to need you to lock in. Because the Chiefs are missing the playoffs again.
0: Wow.
1: They are going to miss the playoffs. Everyone expects Patrick Mahomes to bounce back. And yes, he's healthy. He's going to be out there week one. But this is just 9 months after he tore his ACL. What version are we going to get of Patrick Mahomes? Is he automatically going to be as explosive and as great as he always is? I have concerns over the O-line, about the offensive line and the protection. I have concerns about the depth at wide receiver. That division is really tough. The Broncos look to be better than the Chiefs. The Chargers should be right there, are better than the Chiefs. It is a loaded AFC. The Chiefs will be on the outside looking in yet again when it comes to the playoff picture.
2: You're saying what version of Patrick Mahomes? If it's half of him, isn't that still better than most quarterbacks in the league?
1: Sure. But is that going to be good enough in what I said, a loaded AFC?
2: I think so. But the fact that you would have them closer to the Raiders than you would, let's say, the Broncos, to me, is still crazy to me.
0: Andy Reid, in 27 years of coaching, has never had back-to-back losing seasons. And I got to believe that if Patrick Mahomes plays in all the games this year, coupled with the confidence factor in Andy Reid, there's no way that they miss the playoffs.
2: Number three, Smalls.
9: Number three.
1: We are going to see Fernando Mendoza be QB1 of the Las Vegas Raiders before November. Before November, and this is why this is a bold take. If you look at their season, they start versus Miami. Then they have the Chargers, the Saints, the Chiefs, the Patriots, the Bills, and the Rams. The Jets are the first team that they play in November. That's an incredibly difficult stretch of games. I don't know if Kirk Cousins will weather that storm. Fernando Mendoza is the shiny toy in the garage, and the fans are going to want to see him. I am all for having him sit, having Kirk Cousins take those lumps, giving him time to develop. I don't know if they're going to have that luxury based on that stretch of schedule. I anticipate we see Fernando Mendoza before November.
2: Is that because, in your mind, Kirk Cousins will not be playing well, or is that because... Basically, peer pressure, fan pressure.
1: Both.
2: So you think that Kirk Cousins is going to be blah, fan pressure is going to be out of control.
1: Kubiak's going to want to see what he has.
2: And they're going to give in. Because I don't think he should play at all this year.
1: And that's why it's bold, because most people think they would wait till after that stretch, or that you wouldn't have him play all season long. I think they're going to be impatient with Kirk Cousins' play. And with that schedule, I think they'll throw him in there. Just say, you know, CeCe, you always say this. The only way to get better at football is by playing football.
0: Yeah, I mean, outside of the Miami Dolphins, I don't see any of those first seven games through the first 2 months of the season being winnable for the Raiders. I just don't. So, yeah, I think we'll see Fernando Mendoza because of pressure. And based on where the locker room is at, you're going to be forced to make a change just for change's sake.
1: I'm so glad you mentioned that, because that's where I was going next. First-year head coach in Clint Kubiak with the Vegas Raiders. You don't want to lose the locker room. You want to make sure that your messaging is staying firm. And you could easily lose the locker room if Kirk Cousins is not playing well and you keep trotting him out there, especially if you got fan pressure. So I could see Fernando Mendoza earlier rather than later.
2: Number two.
1: He keeps saying this is the year. Joe Burrow's going to win the MVP this year. Scanty thinks they're going to miss the playoffs. I could not disagree more. Joe Burrow has a chip on his shoulder like we haven't seen in some time. I know all of this is predicated on health, and maybe that's why I shouldn't make this bold prediction. We always talk about the MVP narrative being there and the voters wanting to anoint someone. The voters have been wanting to anoint Joe Burrow since he got into the league. He's the only one that's beaten Patrick Mahomes. He's the only one in that crop of quarterbacks outside of Mahomes that has gone to a Super Bowl. He is putting it out there that he's putting pressure on his guys in a way he never has before, because it's time for them to get there. He's going to be healthy. He's going to have an awesome season. People are going to be so excited to vote for him. Joe Burrow is going to be the MVP this year.
0: Interesting that you took this tack, because I actually like this bold prediction. Here's what I will say. The Los Angeles Rams have the shortest odds of winning the Super Bowl.
1: Mm-hmm.
0: A lot of people are getting to the point where they expect the Rams to win a Super Bowl. I feel like a lot of people are getting to the place where they expect Joe Burrow to win MVP.
1: Absolutely.
0: They've eliminated every single excuse. They've gone out and fortified their defense. They brought in all these new starters, especially guys up front. They traded a top 10 pick for Dexter Lawrence. They signed Boye Mafe. Like, they've done a lot to bolster that defense. And then, of course, they're still paying those two wide receivers a combined $70 million a year. There really aren't any excuses as to why Joe Burrow can't take this team to the postseason. And if he does, and they end this three-year drought, then there's going to be a lot of buzz around Joe Burrow winning MVP. A couple of years ago, based on the statistics, had the Cincinnati Bengals had a winning season, Joe Burrow probably would have won MVP.
2: So, 43 touchdowns, 9 interceptions, which the season you're talking about.
1: Yep.
0: Yeah, exactly. But, I mean, Lamar Jackson and Josh Allen played out of their minds, too. But Joe Burrow would have won it had his team had more success. The team is positioned to have more success. The defense doesn't feel like it's going to be an impediment. If Joe Burrow can be healthy and he's out there for all 17 games, dare I say, he better win MVP.
1: Especially, you mentioned the defense has improved in a division where they're the only team that has continuity at head coach.
0: He's been doing all of this talking about how this team reminds him of the 2019 LSU squad. If he doesn't win MVP or is not in the conversation and he plays in all 17 games, that is yet another mark against Joe Burrow.
2: I like the idea that we're holding not winning MVP against him. I like that. This is good. This is good. Next one. Number one.
0: No.
9: Number one.
0: Hold on. And I'm sorry. I got to say this. I'm holding it against him because we talk about him in the same lane as the other quarterbacks that have won MVPs. Patrick Mahomes, Lamar Jackson, Josh Allen. He ain't that. This dude ain't even made an all-pro team. We talk about him like that. They've eliminated every excuse. He's got the easiest schedule in the NFL. He better win MVP.
2: Love it. I love it. Small is number one.
9: Number one.
1: I hate this one, but it's my boldest prediction. And I hate it because I like this guy, and I think he's an excellent coach. But in the NFL, the results have to be there. My number one bold prediction, and I thought a lot about this based on our conversation that we had about this team yesterday. Kevin O'Connell out in Minnesota at the end of the season. And let me explain. What is Kevin O'Connell known for, Evan? What is the calling card that he has?
2: QB Whisperer.
1: QB Whisperer. He got the best out of Kirk Cousins. He got the best out of Sam Darnold. Well, they weren't able to retain Sam Darnold. He goes on and wins a Super Bowl. It didn't work out with J.J. McCarthy. Daniel Jones is out of the building. What if he has a great year in Indy? You bring in Kyler Murray. Everyone's expecting them to be a force in the NFC, especially in the NFC North. If Kyler Murray can be a serviceable quarterback based on the weapons they have on offense, the defense they have, and the coaching staff. We talked about this yesterday. Could they be a big X factor in the NFC? And I kept thinking about Kyler Murray and the stock that they're putting into him. You know, he's played 41 of a possible 68 games the past four seasons. This guy has been banged up. He's been inconsistent. If for some reason he is not out there or he is not good, and they're not good, this is a problem. What if they have to go back to J.J. McCarthy, who's obviously not ready to step into that role? It could be a disaster. They already moved on from their general manager. Now it all falls on Kevin O'Connell's shoulders. If you are 0-2 the past two seasons with quarterbacks, your quarterback whisperer moniker is not there. Also, since he was hired in 2022, the Vikings are tied for the fifth most regular season victories with 68. They've only been to the postseason twice. They're 0-2. In the postseason, it's time for him to start winning playoff games. We see guys like Sean McDermott and John Harbaugh be out because they can't have postseason success, or at least postseason success up to the level that they're expected. Why would we think Kevin O'Connell would be immune to that? I could see him going, being out and going somewhere else immediately.
2: No chance. No chance. If they win two games, I think he's back next year.
1: Because he won the alleged power struggle?
2: I just don't know that they think they can get a better head coach. And you could say, and I would say, well, Brian Flores is sitting there, just promote him, right? I think we've seen that's not going to happen in the NFL, unfortunately, right this second. And I think that he clearly deserves to be a head coach again.
0: I get what you're saying.
2: Yeah. So, like, the obvious, oh, we got this guy sitting in the back seat. We could just, he got his license. Let him drive. I don't think so. No chance. Like, literally, to your credit, that is a bold prediction.
1: How many head coaches did we see get fired this past offseason?
0: Double digits.
1: The timeline for these guys is not as long as it used to be. There is a sense of urgency in the NFL that we have never seen before when it comes to head coaches getting the job done.
0: The reason why we don't have the same expectations for Kevin O'Connell versus coaches like Harbaugh or coaches like Sean McDermott is because he hasn't had the quarterback that those other head coaches have had. Now, I don't know how much blame he takes on for not having that guy, but they did have a Super Bowl winning quarterback in their building. And they let him go, and he helped another franchise the following season win said Super Bowl.
1: Mm-hmm.
0: So it's an indictment on the former general manager, but it also falls on the head coach, too.
1: Also, if they're not good, could Justin Jefferson start to get a little squeaky?
2: Now, that is different. That one, I think, is more on the table.
1: But if he's saying, hey, I don't want to waste away here, I can't do this anymore, where does that responsibility lie with your head coach?
2: That one is very fair. All right, coming up. Well done. Smalls' bold predictions. One more left. If you missed any of CC's 6:30 a.m. Eastern, go back on the podcast and listen to those. Coming up, $165 million later, are they any closer to a Super Bowl? We'll get to that next. 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
0: For the Tampa Bay Bucks, I think this is a solid deal all the way around. And by the end of next offseason, this contract, 3 years, $165 million, is going to look like a bargain.
8: I might swerve in that corner, whoa. 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Telling, go.
2: Wow.
1: Haven't heard this in a minute.
0: Mellow back. 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
2: 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I did see the Ball Brothers in a new commercial with Vinny Chase and Ari Gold, an Entourage spoof commercial. Is that why this is
10: being No, because I don't even know what you're talking about. I was just clicking through songs and thought it was funny.
2: Oh, all right. I will say, I always thought this song was pretty good, actually. No?
0: Yeah, a lot of people rock with this song.
2: Okay, I didn't know if I was...
0: No.
2: I don't know that one. All right, anyway, Baker Mayfield yesterday, right before the season begins, signs a three-year, $165 million contract with the Tampa Bay Buccaneers. Extension there, good to go. After all the back and forth, $55 million annual average value for Baker Mayfield. The deepest into the postseason that Baker Mayfield and the Bucs will go during the tenure or during the time of this contract will be how far? This will take them where? That's not this. Asking this question is not accusing them of making a bad deal or a good deal or that he shouldn't have taken it or should have taken it. He clearly should have taken it. This is an enormous amount of money that he worked his butt off to get, etc. They're investing $55 million in this specific quarterback to take them how far in your mind?
0: Oh, I think the Bucs believe they're a team that can contend for a title.
1: Mm-hmm.
0: I think that's how they're looking at it. Baker Mayfield can be the next iteration of what we saw with Sam Darnold with the Seattle Seahawks last year. If you have everything right around him, then the Bake Show can cook. And we've seen him be an uber productive quarterback. It's just a matter of making sure that he's at his best when his best is required and making sure that the team around him is healthy. That was the issue last year. The Bucs started out 5-1, including a win on the road in Seattle in a shootout. And Seattle was rolling. So Tampa has the confidence that they can compete and beat anybody, anywhere, with Baker Mayfield as their quarterback. Now, we'll see what ends up happening after they give him this vote of confidence and what happens to the rest of the roster in future years. But based on where the quarterback market is at, based on the level of commitment that the Bucs have made in terms of years in, you know, actual guarantees, I feel like this is a solid deal all the way around.
1: I think they absolutely can compete for a championship, especially because of the division that they're in. Last year, the Panthers won it, but in 5 years, they've either finished first in the division or tied for first in the division for the past five seasons. Baker Mayfield is on his way to being the winningest quarterback in Bucs franchise history. He's just 12 wins away from that. He has been, as you said, CeCe, uber productive for them. And with Mike Evans leaving too, he's your veteran presence, especially on that side of the ball. They're a team that has been in the mix, and if they are smart about the moves that they make moving forward based on that division, I think that they should be right there. They should be in the conversation for competing for titles.
2: Okay, so if you guys both believe that, then let's drill down on what this sport now has become as it's continuing to evolve, new rules, athleticism, new concept, etc. I have said many of times, and I will continue to say, that I do not believe blindly you can just say football is a team sport. I believe what you can say is the quarterback activates the team to make it a team sport. And Sam Darnold activated the Seahawks. I believe Baker Mayfield, what you're saying, can activate the greatness around him with the Tampa Bay Bucs. Because Myles Garrett never had a quarterback to activate that team. Right? I know this drives you utterly insane, CeCe, But bad quarterback play takes the other 52 guys out of championships. It just does.
0: You're going to get bad quarterback play if you don't have good offensive line play.
2: That's true too.
0: So it's still a team sport. I cringe when you say this. Yeah, you got to have a quarterback. It matters. If you don't have a top 12 player at the position in any given year, you're probably not going to win a title, especially when you're paying them at these rates. But if you do have a guy that can play at that level to be, top 10 to 12 in a given season.
2: Right.
0: If he can play at that level, then all of a sudden you got a chance. You got an opportunity.
2: Okay, you just said something very important. In a given season, right? Joe Burrow, just as an example, is a top 10 or 12 quarterback every season. But he's not always in a position to win a Super Bowl.
0: Well, yeah, he wasn't a top 10 or 12 quarterback last year because he missed 2 months of the season.
2: That's right. So what you're saying is Baker Mayfield is more likely than not year over year during the tenure of this contract, the totality of the contract, going to be a top 10 to 12 quarterback for all of those years. But what the Bucs are telling you is we believe for at least one singular year during the 3-year extension, he could be a top 10 to 12 quarterback to, my words, activate the greatness of Emeka Buka, Vita Vea, et cetera, where they could win a Super Bowl. And the next year, they may not be that good.
0: Yeah.
2: But it's for that singular year, he could rank between 10 or 12 to then activate the greatness of the rest of the roster.
0: Yeah, and I thought Jeff Saturday did a great job of talking about the quarterback position because it's about being able to have moments. Baker Mayfield has the individual productivity. If the best indicator for future performance is past performance over the last 3 years, Baker Mayfield is third in passing yards and only Jared Goff has more passing touchdowns. So, like, the numbers are there. The productivity from an individual standpoint is there. But it's whether or not Baker can be great in those big moments with the season on the line, like Sam Darnold was in, what was that, week 18 against the San Francisco 49ers when he was able to convert on that third down in the second half that ends up sealing the win for them and them winning the division. Can you be great in those moments is the question for Baker Mayfield, right? Seattle, Sam Darnold was. Got them the first round bye, got them the number one seed. They had the playoffs run through there. They beat two division rivals on their way to winning a Super Bowl, two teams that won a dozen games apiece. Can Baker Mayfield be that for the Tampa Bay Bucs? Can he be what Sam Darnold was for the Seahawks? Can he be that for the Bucs?
2: And if you go based on that, do you have a quarterback on your team that for a singular season, this season obviously starting tonight, can be a top 10 to 12 quarterback for that year, even if you believe he's not going to be the next year? That is probably how you can also help yourself determine who you think is going to win it all. Because I don't know that any of us think that Sam Darnold is going to be a top 10 to 12 quarterback this year.
1: Wasn't he just ranked number 100?
2: He was last year, though, a top 10 to 12 quarterback, which activates that greatness of that Seattle defense, offensive line, etc. Speaking of greatness, you know who's back? Mel Kiper Jr. is going to join us after CeCe has this from Granger.
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1: 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Joining us now for the first time in season and yet another year with him, and we are so thrilled. We love this guy. He is phenomenal. We've gotten to know him better and better as the years have progressed, and it's such an honor for us to have Mel Kiper Jr. with us here on Unsportsmanlike, along with Michelle Smolin, Chris Canty, Evan Cohen with you.
0: The modern-day NFL draft is what we know it to be because of Mel Kiper.
1: And what he's going to do before he even says hello is he's going to tell you, I don't know about that, I'm going to be done soon, and we're going to say, no, you're not allowed to be done, you're here forever. Mel, how are you? How was your summer?
2: I'm good. I was back with Michelle last week. My summer ended, obviously, a week before your guys' summer ended. So Michelle was back. Where was everybody else?
3: Thank you, Mel.
2: When I was there with Michelle. Oops. Right, Michelle?
3: That's right, Mel. I'm so glad you brought this up, because if you didn't, I was going to. Evan, with the big hello. We're kicking off our season with Mel Kiper Jr.
1: Well, over to you, Mel. I'll shut up now.
3: While Evan was relaxing on vacation, Mel, you and I were hard at work already talking about

0: here, and people say, oh, it'll reduce the college football season, and the week the games won't matter as much. These are professional football players now. They're playing to try to get into the NFL. These are professionals. These aren't college student athletes, college. These are professional football players now getting paid. So let's not think that's going to, you know, the importance of a game in September, October is not going to be what it was. It will be. So a 2014 playoff, let's bring it on.
1: That is actually a sharp take. Because unlike the NFL, these players have free agency every year via the transfer portal and NIL.
0: Yep.
1: So you're saying the regular season won't matter? Yeah, it will. Because these guys are trying to position themselves to upgrade their contract every single season.
0: Exactly, Chris. Exactly. And that's why I say, hey, let's do it. Because it's not going to maybe before all this it would have, but now, no way. These kids have different views on things and different expectations about what they can be and where they're headed. So to me, no. 2014 playoff, phenomenal. Let's do it. And we got a huge game with Texas and Ohio State this week. Texas trying to avenge last year what happened with Arch. We talked all about that, but there's going to be some great football players. I don't know, games where you have as many NFL guys on the field at one time as we'll see a Saturday night when Ohio State takes on Texas.
2: Mel, the player so far this season, week zero and week one, that you would say improved his stock at the quarterback position the most through potentially one or two games. I know it's early, but this is how it happens, obviously.
0: No, Jaden Maiava from USC. I mean, the kid has been on fire. Now, granted, San Jose State and Fresno State, but it's not one double A opponents here. These are 1A guys that he's playing against. And to do what he's done against air would be impressive, let alone playing an opponent. So he has looked like, I liked him at UNLV back when he led him in 2023 to 9 wins. Most wins for UNLV, by the way, that year under Barry Odom since 1984, which was my first year at ESPN. So that's what he did. And he established that. And then the next year they win 10-11, same thing, and then Mullen comes in. He established that at UNLV and went to USC, and he had some rough moments. It's a great moment, some rough moments. He was developing, right, which quarterbacks need to do, and that's what the NFL has to learn about developing. And fans have to realize developing is still important, whether you're a second-year NFL quarterback or a second-year college quarterback. You still keep improving. We forget about that in the NFL. We think improving doesn't exist. You got to be great right away. Well, there's something called developing and improving that college kids do, and Jaden Maiava has done that. He's big, 6'4", 230. He can move, throw off platform. Now, he's throwing to freshman receivers, freshman tight end. He's got some new pieces around him. We'll see how they do moving forward. They got games against Oregon, Ohio State, Halloween. Huge games coming up, for a USC to really see what he can do there. But he'll establish himself already prior to the schedule getting tougher. I think Jaden Maiava right now, the way he's throwing the football and how confident he looks for Lincoln Riley's offense, Jaden Maiava is the guy right now that has certainly hasn't gotten my attention. He's gotten the NFL's attention. As I said, when you look at the schedule, and you say, cupcake. Well, you say Oregon, September 28th, that's a home game, at Penn State, October 10th, Ohio State, Halloween, that's October 31st, and 2 weeks later at Indiana. There's plenty of games where Jaden Maiava, by then, will have to showcase what he's about for the NFL, but right now, he's opened some eyes.
1: Mel, let's get the inverse to that question. Who's the quarterback that disappointed you the most in week one of the college football season?
0: I'd say it would somewhat be an overreaction, but I think expectations for Drew Mestemaker were so high based on what he did at North Texas. And I did a column for ESPN.com about a week ago, and I said, just let's see what happens when you go from North Texas to Oklahoma State. Said, well, it's Oklahoma State. It's a Big 12. It's still a jump up. It's still a jump up, and you can see that when you bring in 90-plus new players, and let's face it, Eric Morris has done a great job. He's a heck of a coach. He did a great job at North Texas. He brought a lot of those players with him to Oklahoma State, but Drew Mestemaker is going to have to adjust to a jump up, certainly in competition. We saw that this past week when he's like, well, it was toss up, but it's still obviously a new team, and we're throwing guys together for the first time, and it's not just 10, 15, 20, you've got 90 guys. So a team that went 1-11 last year, started off and struggled at Tulsa, and Mestemaker is not going to come into this year and pick up where he left off at North Texas. So he's a young kid, former safety in high school. Punter in high school, did a great job at North Texas. Let's give him some time. He was mocked as a guy who was going to go in the top 5, top 10 of the draft back in August. He's probably, hopefully, goes back next year. Arch had those struggles early. Mestemaker had a struggle in the first game. He hopefully goes back to Oklahoma State and then next year becomes a much better quarterback as he develops. So I'd say Drew Mestemaker, based on where he was projected, would be the one. But I think that was unfair anyway. To put him in the mocks was unfair. He needs another year with the Cowboys, and he'll hopefully get that. And he'll showcase next year and even moving forward this year as he improves what kind of quarterback.

0: back he will be. But based on the first game, you would say, yeah, he's got some work to do, and he'll do it.
1: Mel, you mentioned Arch Manning, so let's drill in there. Ohio State, that game last year was part of that slow start that he had, or that underwhelming start, I should say. What do you need to see from him this season so that he doesn't have the same fate as he did last year as Texas gets ready to take on Ohio State?
0: Michelle, I said he's got to go from 61 to 71%. That completion percentage has to make a big jump. And if you're going to be the first pick in the draft, which he has the ability to be, that completion percentage, watch that number. It's got to be in the college ranks. It's got to be 70-plus percent. And I see my Alba's right at 89% right now. And, you know, you play Texas State, yeah, solid game. Now we got Ohio State. Now you got Oklahoma, Red River Rivalry coming up, right, October 10th. You got Ole Miss, even though their defense looked pretty bad. You got games at LSU, November 14th. All eyes will be on that one. And Texas A&M on the road to finish it up. But he's got some games there, but he's got, right now, when you look at what he's throwing, who he's throwing to, he had Ryan Wingo. Now you bring in Cam Coleman. And you got other guys that are there as well that can play. The offensive line looks like that's going to be a pretty solid group. He added the two running backs, Smothers and Brown. He's gotten all this talent around him to have a great year. And Ohio State, hey, they made some change. Obviously, lost a lot of great talent. And in this game, what you want to see too in this game is Colin Simmons, the edge rusher for Texas. How are they going to block him? They had a little trouble off the edge even this past week. So how does Ohio State's tackles? The interior looks pretty good, but the tackle situation, how do they block Colin Simmons and protect their young quarterback, Julian Sayin, who is, that's what Arch has to do. Do what Sayin was at 77%. Look what his completion percentage. Look how accurate and precise he is. You just hit the dartboard. You got to hit the bullseye. And that's what the NFL is about. Hey, you just can't be a little off. You can't be a little behind or you low, high. You got to be on target, right? That's what all they scream at the NFL quarterbacks. You've got to be precise. And that's not just accurate, precise in terms of putting the ball in the area. So for Arch, do what Sayin did. Be in that 77, and that may not 77, but at least be 71, 73, where Dante Moore was last year.
2: We're talking with Mel Kiper Jr., of course, here on Unsportsmanlike. 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Mel, I want to ask one more on Arch here, because inevitably, here's what happens. They win this weekend against Ohio State. He avenges the loss from a year ago, whereas, as you mentioned, he wasn't that good. We then start to talk about him more and more, projecting to be the number one pick in the draft, and it's not Dante Moore, and it's not anybody else, it's just him. And then we start to have the NFL season progress, and we say, would he play for that team? Would he play for this team? Do you think that Arch is going to dictate terms?
0: Well, you know, Eli did. He was going to be a Charger, and he became a Giant. Ernie, of course, he worked that beautifully. Ernie's been the best GMs in the history of this game, and worked it perfectly. Ends up winning two Super Bowls with the Giants. You never know how things are going to play out with Arch. What he's got to do, before we worry about that, is become a great quarterback. And that's what he needs to do, become that guy. And I think Arch has been mature about this from day one, guys. When he was getting all the hype last year, he's going to win a national title. He's going to be the number one pick. He's going to be the Heisman winner. Well, Mendoza did that. Arch didn't. Arch got a lot better as the year went along. And at the end of the day, he only threw seven interceptions. So this kid did protect that part of it, protect the football. So his completion percentage, as I said, has to improve. But to your point about Arch and where he's going to be and is he going to dictate this and that, just worry about getting the job done at the highest level right now. And he's got this opportunity against Ohio State and then the other games that I highlighted to do exactly that. Then they're going to be a playoff team, I said back there. Then there's two teams that are national championship or bust this year. There's two of them, Oregon and Texas, because of Dante Moore and Arch Manning, all the talent around those quarterbacks for Sark and Dan Lanning. Those two coaches have to win a national title or it's a bust. So they got pressure. They got expectations. They can deal with it. These are two veteran quarterbacks that smartly opted to go back for another year, Moore and Manning, and they're vying. They could be vying to see who that quarterback is that's dictating policy come late April.
3: Mel, last one from me. When it comes to triplets, that means quarterback, running back, wide receiver, who has the more impressive set? And I get that this is more projection than analysis, but who has the more impressive set of triplets, the U or Ohio State?
0: I say say Ohio. I love Tony, but Jeremiah Smith. And I'll tell you what, Chris, when you ask that question, Devin McEwen adds to that value of then the talent at that wide receiver. He's a transfer coming in from UTSA who had a great career there, three outstanding years. Devin McEwen showed last week, had a 6-7 target, 6 catches. He's outstanding. Chris Henry Jr. is going to be great. Obviously, Brandon Innes is there, but when you have the great Jeremiah Smith, who's no question the best player in this draft coming up, it's not the quarterbacks, it's Jeremiah Smith, and you factor in Devin McEwen, and they got the backs, Bo Jackson and company, but when you got Devin McEwen coming in, who people haven't heard anything about, just remember that name because he is a talent, and he is going to be a really good NFL prospect moving forward. So Julian Sayin, quarterback, whose arm is a little stronger, we know how accurate he is, has some big-time weapons. Jeremiah Smith is the best player in college football, and McEwen, I think, is an emerging standout who's going to be a pretty high draft choice come late April.
2: Mal, you are the best. Can't wait for this every week. Thank you so much for the time, as always.
0: Oh, do we have an extra minute? No, I'll let you go.
2: Well, go ahead if you have something.
0: No, I was just kidding. No more extra seconds and minutes. We're going to end that today.
1: You're acting like a Michigan man.
2: I
0: will let you go.
2: I'm dumb. I am really dumb.
0: Zeros across the board, guys. Game over.
2: Wow, everybody here, all the producers are looking at me like, wow, what a moron you are. I mean, it was an extra second. It wasn't a minute, so maybe that's what threw me off. No
1: excuses, okay. Then.
2: All right, got to get better in all three phases. Mel Kiper Jr., always awesome.
4: Or if you ask Michelle.
1: That's right.
2: Oh, that's right. Yeah, I forgot about that. 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
2: 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Well, it's not a good one for me as a Pats fan when you're thinking about tonight's game, the beginning of the NFL season, of course. And New England running back Travion Henderson will not play in the injury, in the opening game tonight because of an ankle injury. So Ramondre Stevenson and Travion Henderson, some of the, I would say top 5, 10, if not greater than that, running back duos in the NFL.
3: Pretty good.
2: Yeah, you will not have one of them, and Travion Henderson, who had a great rookie season last year coming out of Ohio State. He was awesome for them, a speedster. And really, really, really, I feel like we don't talk about
3: he's
2: this for running backs.
3: He's
2: smart player.
3: Yeah.
2: Smart player. Like, knows rules inside and out.
3: The breakaway touchdown
2: where
3: down in Tampa
2: himself.
3: Where he looked at the sideline to try to figure out whether or not he should score from Coach Vrabel. And Vrabel said, go ahead and score.
2: We talk about, it's interesting, the mental part of the game, we credit quarterback always.
1: Mm-hmm.
2: I think you guys, meaning the ex-players, credit centers a lot because mm-hmm. they're calling out everything. We always credit linebackers, whoever wears the dot in the helmet.
1: Mm-hmm.
2: Safeties, I feel like we credit. Special teamers have to be smart because of like the ball positioning on punts and where they return, et cetera. I don't know that we ever think that running back is really smart, but Travion Henderson is one of the smarter players in the NFL at that position, and he's a baby in the league. He's 23 years old, and New England will not have him tonight. But it needs to be right now about Seattle. They are the defending champions here, right? And that's where we start. Can they do it? Can they go back-to-back? And if so, how?
3: Well, I think it's the defense. That's the catalyst for everything that they are, right? The biggest question marks that we have about Seattle or how they're going to overcome the losses of offensive coordinator Clint Kubiak, who's now the head coach of the Raiders, and how they deal with the unknown at running back now that Super Bowl MVP Kenneth Walker is gone, right? Zach Charbonnet is coming off of a knee injury. They drafted Jadarian Price from Notre Dame in the first round, friend of the show, who we love.
1: Mm-hmm.
3: They have George Olani, who's another guy that they like that's in the mix, and then they got Emmanuel Wilson from the Green Bay Packers. So I'm curious to know what they are when it comes to the running game, because that was a big part of their identity in the postseason. And every defensive-minded head coach that I've ever seen wants to have a strong running game to complement their defense, a strong running game to control time of possession to keep said defense off of the field. So how does that formula now carry over from year to year now that the focal point for said running game is playing in Kansas City?
1: I think they can do it too. What do they have? Every returning starter from the Super Bowl except for two players. And for the amount of credit that we gave Mike McDonald in the wake of them winning the Super Bowl, talking about what a brilliant coach he was, what a great football mind he was, all the flowers that we gave Sam Darnold, it seems like all that's been taken out in the wash with all the moves that the Rams have made, that we've kind of put the Seahawks on a different tier. Oh, yeah, they're going to be good, but the Rams, look at what the Rams are doing. The Rams are favored to win every game. I actually think that's a very good place for the Seahawks to be, because, yes, they're going to have the target on their back, but it seems like it shifted to the Rams, a team in their own division, way more than it has for them. So the fact that people may not be putting as much of their focus on the Seahawks is probably a good thing for a team that wants to keep looking forward and not looking back at what they've already accomplished.
2: Yeah, so I don't think it starts with their defense, personally, because I don't think their defense matters if Darnold is not good. It doesn't. It doesn't matter. He has to be good. He has to be what he was last year for them to repeat. And because I am the person that did not believe he could do it once, there's no way I could sit here and say, I believe he could do it twice. I just don't buy it.
1: Even after he's had two seasons of...
2: He's been awesome, and I've been a clown. I totally understand that.
1: Arguably been the most productive quarterback the past two seasons in the NFL, and he's a reigning Super Bowl champ.
2: As I said, he's been awesome. I've been a clown. I totally understand that. I'm not going to deny any part of that. He has made me look bad every which way. And to his credit, he's not only good on the field. This young man is a class act. He handles himself beautifully. He is exactly on and off the field what you would want. But for some reason, it's hard for me to shed the label, or it's hard for me, the ghost thing. It's hard for me to shed what he was for so long, and he's clearly not. And I am wrong. I understand that. But their defense can only be great if he's great first.
3: But he wasn't great in the regular season. He had 20 turnovers.
2: But that's great enough for them. That's how good the defense is.
3: He's great enough because the defense is awesome.
2: I don't buy that they can repeat. So you guys right now are picking them to win the Super Bowl?
3: They're the champs until somebody beats them. I got a bank full of respect for the Seattle Seahawks.
2: We're on Sportsmanlike.
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2: 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If you're on one of those various platforms, you can hear from Peter Schrager this morning. He will be with us at 8:30, and the plan is for that to be the case every Wednesday throughout the football season, and then tomorrow at 9:30, you can expect Seahawks head coach Mike McDonald as we react to the first Seahawks game tonight, the opener at home, all the pomp and circumstance, everything that you would expect from the banner and the crowd and the players and the cheers and the honoring of everything they accomplished last year before turning their attention to this season. And they got as good a shot as anybody, right? They got as good a shot as anybody. It's funny. I was just listening to the show before us, and I love Evan Cohen. I think you guys know that. I like their show. I like that they finally have radio people doing radio. I think Chris does a good job. Michelle is a friend. Like, I'm a fan of them as a show. And I appreciate that Evan will often take opinions that not everybody believes in. As somebody who occasionally possesses some of those opinions myself, I support him and I appreciate that about him. But whatever he was just saying about Sam Darnold was dumb. That's just ridiculous. Well, if Sam Darnold can do what he did last year, okay, what if he can do what he did 2 years ago? Because he's now done it 2 years in a row. It's not just that he did it last year. He did it the last 2 years. And he was at his best when they needed him to be best. I heard Canty's response essentially saying, well, you know, he wasn't that great in the regular season. You know, he stepped up in the playoffs. Don't we usually criticize people for the opposite? Oh, well, they're fine as long as the game doesn't matter. But when the game gets too big for them, then they start to fold. That's something we criticize. Can't criticize Darnold because he was only very good during the regular season, but was great in the postseason when they really needed him to be. No thanks. I'm out on all that. I don't know whether Sam Darnold is going to be the elite of the elite. I don't think he's a top five quarterback either. But sitting here and continuing to say, oh, the Seahawks' hopes rest on only Sam Darnold. And if he's not exactly the same as he was last year, they're toast. Like, I don't know. At some point, you just have to believe. Like, every team is like that with their quarterback. Every team rests on the arm of their quarterback to some extent. And there's no reason to assume Sam won't be at least good, if not very good or great, again this season. So I can't wait for tonight. I am excited to just see all of it and start to turn our attention to this team on a full-time basis. They have received, I believe, less press than any Super Bowl champion, maybe in the history of the NFL.
1: maybe in the history of the NFL. I think they've received less press, less accolades, fewer accolades, I should say, than any champion in the history of the sport. I guess I don't go back to the 70s or the 60s, to be honest. So I can't tell you about those decades. Maybe people didn't talk enough about the Steelers dynasty, but somehow I doubt it. It seems like people were pretty interested in talking about them. They were interested in talking about the Packers. I still hear all about them. Bart Starr, Paul Hornung. Like, I hear enough about those guys. I want to hear about Leonard Williams. I want to be hearing about Byron Murphy. I want to be hearing about Jackson Smith and Jigba, and I don't. All I get is some idiot comedian who can't pronounce his name right. So I think that for the Seahawks, I don't want to say that there is more on the line for them as a team coming off a championship than other teams, but I do think there is one word that is true for all champions. It's important for all champions trying to repeat, but might be more true for this team, and that's validation. This is a validation tour, a validation quest, an opportunity to go out and prove to the world that they were and are still not giving this team enough time, enough respect, enough coverage. I can't wait for that. I can't wait. Validation. The validation tour 2026. I'll probably end up using that word a lot this year.
3: Don't you think we need that more, though? I think the fan base and and us need that more. I think they know who they are.
1: Exactly. Well, that's for sure. Yes. I mean, absolutely. Yes, Maura. 100%. More than 100%. Let's keep adding to that number. 1,000%. Whatever number
3: you
1: want.
3: It's frustrating for us, but I think they actually like that the Rams are getting all the attention.
1: As they should. I mean, that's all good news. But I still think that they are looking to be... I think even they would like some more validation. I think that they're humans, even though Mike has them in a pretty good spot emotionally. I think they're humans. I think they're human beings. And I think that they, probably look around and be like, all right, I finally won the Super Bowl, and this is the respect? Kind of thought it might be more. So, yeah, it's not the disrespect tour. I don't know whether that's their motivating factor. But validation, yeah, I do think that an attempt to go validate everything they've done, the way they go about their business, that their system worked, that it wasn't fluky, that they were, a true 14-3 juggernaut who were incredible on both sides of the ball, plus the special teams, and made mincemeat out of two of the teams they played in the playoffs, and found a way to beat the mighty Rams, and did it, by the way, not with their defense being incredible, because it wasn't on that day, but with Sam Darnold matching the great Matt Stafford. So, yeah, validation.
3: If nothing else, they should remind every team that has players on it that didn't vote for Leonard Williams in the top 100 why they should have.
1: Don't even get me started on that, Maura. I'm in too good a place here as the season gets ready to start for you to make me think about the injustice of my guy Leonard Williams being overlooked. This will be tonight. Mike Tirico, Chris Collinsworth, the NBC crew. Tirico did a decent job throwing up the first pitch last night. Didn't go to the mound. Didn't go to the top of the mound. Didn't go to the rubber. But threw pretty well. Threw a strike. Give him credit. He said he hadn't thrown in a while. I got no issues with that. Hey, speaking of that Mariner game, I'll spend 1.5 minutes on it right now, and that's all that I plan to allot to it. Maybe at 8 o'clock we'll come back and talk about them. It can't happen. I mean, it just can't happen. I think the word I used was demoralizing. It was. That's a demoralizing loss. It was the one. Maybe I'm later than everybody else. I know everyone was so proud of themselves that they knew this team wasn't going to make it in April. Okay, good for you. I'm glad you guys figured it out quick. That was the one for me where I was just like, okay, yeah. I mean, if you're going to show up in one of your five games left against the two teams ahead of you and lay a massive egg, I don't think that I can continue to hold out hope. Not that I was holding out a lot of it. It was more of a like, I could. It was more of a technical hope as opposed to real belief. But that effort last night was horrific. Bryce, terrible. Bullpen, awful.
3: I don't understand how they can keep rolling Bryce out there. Like, something's wrong.
1: You'd like to roll someone else out there?
3: I mean, I don't know. I'd rather bring up Ryan Sloan at this point.
1: Yeah, I guess. I mean, I think at this point it's done. I mean, like, I just, as you heard from Ryan Healy the other day, play spoiler. And they weren't even able to do that yesterday. They weren't even able to muster much of a fight. If it wasn't for Laz Montez hitting one of the absolute longest cannon shot bomb home runs I've ever seen in my life. I mean, that was prodigious in every way, including this admiring it and the bat flip and everything that went with it. I loved it. I think I watched it 30 times last night just because it was that, it looked that awesome. That was the only highlight in what was otherwise a night of misery for them, for their fans. And you can just feel how this thing is going to go at this point. And look, obviously, a lot of people already felt that way. I'm not trying to, like, tell you the way, you know, to feel. I'm just telling you my own personal experience with it has been watching and with just in the back of my mind, like, yeah, they might have one little thing. No, they don't. That Josh Naylor at bat was so bad once again. The error. I mean, like, it's just one thing after another. And then, you know, Bizzardo just getting beaten again and again. I mean, every time he throws a pitch, there's a decent chance it's going over the fence. And while I have often been critical of Dan, and I still will be, I don't know what else he's supposed to do in the bullpen. Who would you prefer? If it's not Bizzardo, you want Rucker? You want Criswell? Like, he didn't really have anywhere to turn. So, you know, he's trying to go to his leverage arms early. He's trying to manage like it's a playoff game. But guess what? You start doing that now, which he has to do. You can't maintain that. It's just not sustainable. There's a reason they don't do that for 162 games. That did feel like a last dying breath in many ways. So I will, at the very least, play you the sound of the Laz Montez home run. Perhaps you heard it. 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I don't know. 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
35: 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Here's what you need to know up first.
1: Well, the wait for Seahawks fans ends tonight as the team takes the field looking to run it forward. Chris Collinsworth, of course, will be on the call on NBC with Mike Tirico.
37: I'm excited about it. The only hard part is, you know, the one last year was played in San Francisco. It was kind of that neutral crowd. Ain't nothing neutral about Seattle, right? Seattle is crazy, and you try and make audibles, even trying to make the call in the huddle is almost impossible, and they're crazy when their team's, you know, the 6-6 coming off a Super Bowl win. It's going to be lunacy in that building, and a lot of fun to watch.
1: It certainly was after the 2013 Super Bowl victory and beating the Packers here in Seattle to open up the next season. I would imagine that this will have a similar energy. We'll see whether the game on the field takes on the same fun that that one did. Daniel Jeremiah, who you'll hear from coming up here in about 10, 15 minutes.
2: Anybody remember we won the Super Bowl? There's been zero discussion about us. And, you know, statement games, again, not all in on that. But if ever there was one, I mean, if they came out and handled this team like they handled them in the Super Bowl, I think everybody's eyes would be wide open at that point in time.
1: I would hope so. I don't know why they're not wide open right now after everything they did last year. Now, injury report. Here's some questions. They're going to have to do it all without safety, starting safety, Ty Okada. He's the only player who they've officially ruled out for the game. Both Nick Emenwori and Torrey Horton are questionable. I mean, I usually am an idiot every time I disagree with Brock. Brock doesn't seem to think that Emenwori is going to play. And if Brock thinks that, I probably shouldn't disagree at all. But I was at least encouraged by the fact that Mike said he was working more and he was listed as questionable, not out. I'm going to hope that that's not just playing with the Patriots and trying to force them to prepare for Emenwori, because obviously he's such a difference maker for them when he's in the game.
35: Here's the second thing you need to know.
1: Demoralizing loss for the Mariners last night. Bryce Miller gets shelled, doesn't make it out of the fifth. The pen led by Edward Bizzardo threw gas on that fire. They allow the Rangers to score in double digits before ultimately falling 10-5. They walked five. They allowed three home runs. Obviously, that's not going to get it done in any universe.
3: Not how we wanted to start the series tonight. Tough one for sure. They were able to get on the board early there with a couple runs, and then created some traffic on Bryce. I thought he was having to labor a little bit there, and especially in there in the fourth inning and a lot of pitches on him.
1: Yeah, as you watch and as you listen, it does become harder and harder to imagine that there's not going to be at least one big change here at the end of the year. Jeff Batson had his thoughts on what that might be.
4: To me, it's simple. The manager's out. Like that I think is as good as a done deal at this point. But this really becomes then a discussion about the front office. And does this, and I think it's a distinct step in the wrong direction. Does this year take away all of the positive things that we've seen in recent years?
1: Well, right now it sure feels that way. We will have more of a in-depth discussion about that. When you mention the positive things, it's all about what they've done and drafting and development. And in terms of development, watching Laz Montes do this yesterday was the lone bright spot.
8: The 2-1. Swung on and blasted! Destroyed center field! Long gone! Absolutely blasted! Lázaro Montes! An unbelievable shot! Dead center field! 474 feet away! Just missing the second deck! And the Mariners trail by one. Oh. His first home run. And that's one we'll remember. Wow.
1: Yeah, I might remember that one for a while. 116 off the bat. And just the way he dropped the bat and looked at it and watched it. I've never seen a ball there. I know Aaron Goldsmith said that right away, and I totally agree with him. Over the center field bleachers? I've just not seen it. Not seen it. Day baseball today. M's and Rangers back to a Cade Anderson and Cody Bradford battle of lefties in the middle game of three. Astros and Guardians both win, so the Mariners are 7 back in the division, 6.5 in the wild card with 17 to play. It feels almost more like 17 back.
35: Here's the third thing you need to know.
1: All right, we're also going to learn a little bit more about the Seahawks ownership group today. The Koslas will meet the local media in an 11 a.m. press conference at Lumen Field before the game tonight. NFL news, Aaron Donald maybe a Ram, but not going to Australia with the team. He is not going to make the flight. Here's Lindsay Theory.
0: I can tell you this is a long-term play for the Rams. Aaron Donald not coming out of retirement to just win week one, but obviously to make a long, very deep run with the Rams. So that's really where this decision stems from. Now, I can tell you here in Australia, you mentioned it, it's Wednesday morning. The 49ers are waking up to this news, and they're as surprised as anybody.
1: And probably not too disappointed either. This will be in some part to help Aaron Donald get ready for the season and also for Sean McVay to build in some extra excuses, which his team probably could use. Meanwhile, Baker Mayfield gets paid. He finds common ground with the Bucs, gets a new deal, 3-year extension, worth some $55 million a year. That is everything you need to know. Quarter past every hour here on the Brock and Salk Show. Yeah, I know. I'm reading all your texts about Dan. I know. Dan, stop recapping the game. He could only muster five you-knows. That's a tough listen. It really has been challenging. And you know, in some way you feel for him because there's only so many ways you can talk about a loss. But talking around it the way he has, I think, has been very frustrating for everybody, for people in the media, for fans, everyone. And I don't know about the players, but they sure look pretty dejected. And what you saw last night, again, just you walk five guys, give up three tanks. I mean, just it's really hard to win when you do that. All right. Enough of that. Let's turn the table or let's turn the page forward. We're pretty excited about what we're all going to get an opportunity to see tonight. And we will once again be talking to Daniel Jeremiah every Tuesday throughout this season. If you missed it yesterday, don't worry. DJ's about as high on the Seahawks as you could be. You'll hear why next.
35: It's rare and elusive, the only prize that truly matters.
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35: And tonight, the second Super Bowl championship banner in Seahawks history takes its place in the rafters above Lumen Field.
9: How about that, partner? We're Super Bowl champs.
35: Here's Steve Rabel called the season opener against the Patriots. 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
1: I don't know about playing any Eddie Vedder as we get ready to welcome in noted Vedder Cup enemy Daniel Jeremiah, but that's, I guess, where we are at. DJ, good morning. Welcome to our first conversation of the new season. How are we doing?
2: Can I tell you what gets me so excited? And this doesn't work for radio because I'm going to show you something, but this is what I'm most excited about. This little yellow pad right here. See how there's just nothing on it? Next time we get together, there's going to be numbers of players with notes all next to it. Oh, yeah. And then I get to spit out what I thought and what I saw, and you guys get to translate it for everybody that's listening. I'm so excited for where we are right now, the buildup, but I'm more excited that we can actually see real football and talk about what we saw.
1: You're much closer to the camera this year than last year for those watching on YouTube.
2: No, I think it's a Zoom. I think we're zoomed in.
1: You're like in our, we've got like a close
2: up. It's a full face.
1: Yeah, here. I can see everything that's going on with your face.
2: We have a different setup. Well, the good thing is that I don't see my dermatologist anymore. Salt can take care of that for me. Anything concerning? You good?
1: Let me see if we got any of those little precancerous things we got to check out on there.
19: I got one of these sunspots right under my eye here. And now that I'm wearing contacts, DJ, I can actually see some of this stuff. But enough of that nonsense. Can we get to the game?
2: It's football.
1: Is there a game tomorrow night?
19: We're like less than 36 hours to kick off.
1: If the Seahawks are going to repeat as champions this year, What will be the toughest part of that? What will be the hardest thing for them to overcome?
2: I mean, the obvious one is the injuries, right? I mean, it's just you got to have good fortune and, you know, getting ready for this game and not having Eamon Worry. Like, that's not off to a great start just in the short term. But that's, you know, that to me is the most important factor. You've got also, I would say, just replacing, you know, your offensive coordinator would be the second one. Just how long? I don't think you can afford like a month adjustment period in this division, just the way that it's set up this year. So hopefully everything's ready to go and you hit the ground going and off you go. A lot of teams, you'll say, okay, oh, we got new coordinator. We got new voices. We got something new. We'll figure it. Yeah, get back to us in a month and in 6 weeks and see where we're at. Like, you can't do that in this division this year.
1: Kevin, let me ask both of you, Brock, starting with you. How do you feel about Brian Fleury calling the game from the sideline rather than the booth?
19: I think that's fine where with he's me, comfortable. Brock. Yeah, I think that's where guys go up and they go down and they feel it out and they want to see it. And for somebody that's been on the field, I would imagine his whole life, certainly is the run game coordinator. I remember him down on the field. That's probably where his eyes and his optics feel most comfortable. Kind of curious, DJ, along those lines on that little yellow legal pad of yours, how will you judge him? How will you tomorrow night as you watch that? What kind of notes do you expect to write on an offense coordinator the first time out?
2: To me, I just go to the rhythm of the quarterback. Now, I think that's the whole point of a play caller. People talk about what you do in the design and the run game. To me, I'm a big believer in seeing the ball go through the hoop early in the game, like getting some layups built in and let a quarterback find the game, find his rhythm, and then build from there. It drives me nuts when you start a game and the quarterback's 0-for-4 and the degree of difficulty on those first four throws is through the roof. So can you get him

0: anything. Wait a minute. Hold on. Wait, I'm being told we don't need to ask that question this year. It's the same offensive amazing? Line that was good. We've not talked about it, and that's on us because we should give praise when things go well just as much as we ask questions when things deserve to be questioned. Is this offensive line going to be like top 10 real good this year, like a real strength?
1: I don't see why it wouldn't be. I mean, they played great, especially coming down the stretch last year in those last 10 games. And then you've got the continuity and you don't have a bunch of aging players. Like, these guys are all in their prime. They're young. There's a strong case to be made. Several of them are still ascending. So, you look around the league and there's very few teams that can say that they have those two things on their side, which is continuity and age. Usually they don't go together. So the fact that they have a young group that's been together for a while, they just won the whole dang thing. Yeah. I mean, if it's not a top 10 offensive line, I'd be disappointed.
2: Where do you think, as you watch tomorrow night, you will have some Hard Knocks anecdotes, stories, some things that were embedded in those five episodes that you watched? Where do you think those come to life tomorrow night?
1: Brock, I don't have HBO, dude. Like, I don't have it. I've told you this like
0: this
1: five
0: truly
1: times.
0: One of the most ridiculous
1: you guys
0: things
1: have
0: anyone
1: me on
0: said on
1: five
0: this
1: times since that series started, and I told you that's the one piece of content
2: so
1: I cannot.
2: Can consume. You send him your password, dude?
0: No, we're literally paying him for this segment. He can take a few bucks and give it to HBO to have HBO Max like a normal human. How do you not have HBO Max? It is the single best streaming platform. I don't even understand this.
1: We've had this conversation.
0: I know,
1: at least
0: but I didn't get it
1: times.
0: The last time either.
2: What do you have? Five kids? Is that why? What is it?
1: Four. I've got four kids.
0: That is too many kids. Yeah. I will say that is expensive. That is too many kids.
1: I've one grandbaby. But the kids are all scattered.
0: Have grandkids?
1: Yeah.
0: Jeez. What did you start when you were like 17? Grandkids. My God.
1: What was the name of that show on MTV I used to have? I used to get that network.
0: Oh, good. You get MTV, but not HBO Max.
1: My teenage mom, was that what it was called?
0: Yeah, exactly. That's really funny. All right, well then, as just looking at tomorrow night, what do you expect?
1: It's football time. We don't need it like what happened in conversations in the locker rooms. Like, we can just get into the actual football.
0: It was pretty good, though.
2: It was good.
0: Like, you kind of missed out. Like, all the Mike McDonald stuff was...
1: I mean, I saw all the clippable stuff. I feel like a ton of it gets posted. Sure. I saw the highlights of it. I saw the Jim Harbaugh impression from Cooper Kupp or from Sam and Cooper in that conversation was pretty good.
2: Openers in general, to Mike's point, your question.
0: Yeah, you going to learn anything tomorrow night, or is it all a big fake because, you can throw week one out?
1: Yeah, there have been some clunkers. Like, there's been some really, really good teams when you look back at it that laid an egg in week one. So you don't want to overreact to it. I'm always, you say, like, what am I looking forward to watching? It's usually new faces, new places. Like, how do those new guys look that you have in there? And that's going to be way more on the Patriots side of things than on the Seahawks side of things with the guys that they're mixing in there. So, that's kind of what you glean from that. And then, I also think, though, with this one, what I'm looking for and what I expect to see is that you felt the Seahawks defense last year, not only the best defense in the NFL, but there was just an overwhelming physicality and effort that they played with. I think that shows up. I don't think that's something that you're like, how we got to get into the season. I think that's a mentality that's so deeply ingrained from Mike that we see that in this game. And I also think I'm not big into the disrespect card and like how in sports, like, does that stuff really impact you? But there is also like got to be some of that of like, oh yeah, by the way, we won the Super Bowl. Does anybody know that? Hello, anybody? Mm-hmm. Anybody remember we won the Super Bowl? There's been zero discussion about us. And statement games, again, not all in on that, but if ever there was one, I mean, if they came out and handled this team like they handled them in the Super Bowl, I think everybody's eyes would be wide open at that point in time.
2: So let's say there's, 40 million that watch tomorrow night, 45 million on Wednesday night, whatever it is, somewhere between 40 and 50 million. How many of those 40 and 50 million believe in Sam Darnold?
1: Oh, I don't think the number's as high as it, obviously, as I think it should be. I'd put it at 50%. I think there's people that think he was in the sidecar for that run last year. I don't know how you could watch that all the way through and see that. Now, we can get into, there's two different discussions, right? Is Sam Darnold the top five quarterback in the NFL?

0: NFL right now. Okay, not right now, but he's closer to 5 than he is to 20. And I don't think that he's been given that. And I don't know, you know, what else the guy has to do other than maybe go win 14 games for the third straight year.
1: What do you appreciate about him the most? Because DJ, we went down last week. I should have texted you. We played Modern Day. It was a big step for Valley.
0: Oh yeah.
1: They were,
0: how'd you guys do?
1: They were very violent, Daniel.
0: Yeah.
1: To the point of poking her boy's eyes out, even in the handshake line. They were very, very fast.
0: Hey, in their defense, violent. those kids, you know, some of them have had to, you know, been vanned in from over an hour away to school every day They're angry. That's a Southern California traffic poking your kids in the eyes right there.
2: That would make you poke anyone's kids in the eye.
1: I will text you the picture that I texted Mora and Salk of their offensive line. They went 6'6", 345, 6'5", 320, 6'5", 330, and they could all move. Like, it was tough. But I was proud of my boy, man. He'd never seen speed, violence hit like that. He took a lot of shots. And much like we are with Sam, I think on this conversation last year, over the course of the year, are we done with the butts? Is this enough? Because Sam doesn't flinch. Sam's got an aggressive, push the ball, non-check down Charlie DNA to him. That's how he plays the game. That's what I appreciate about him. What did you grow to appreciate about him, and what do you want to see him do tomorrow night?
0: Yeah, I mean, I want to add to that just the and it goes together, the mental and physical toughness that he brings. You know, there's the willingness to hang in there that last little half a second to be able to push the ball down the field. There's the ability to flush a bad play. And I think that's the growth in him over the years. The bad plays aren't just going to magically disappear, but I thought that, you know, as maybe it could spiral a little bit when he was younger, and now he's been able to flush it and move on. And like you said, he doesn't just turn into a checkdown merchant. He doesn't, you know, shy away or shrink. He still, you know, keeps slinging and keeps pushing the ball down the field. And I think his best, you know, what if I was going to narrow down his best quality, he might be the most relatable, likable teammate of any quarterback in the NFL. Like, he's just... there's no separation between him and the team, which is very rare. Like, those guys, you know, they get more of the credit, you get more of the blame, and there's just they're kind of connected to the coach. There's a little bit of separation there. With Sam, he's a football player who plays quarterback, and I think that's pretty evident when you see how the guys are around him.
2: As you, just to bounce away from the Seahawks for a moment, just looking around the NFL right now, are there teams you are most excited to watch this year?
0: You know, there's a lot of intrigue in the NFC for me. So a couple of them that come to mind. I went to the Cowboys camp, and I know, you know, people want to talk about the Cowboys, but their defense is better. They've got better pieces. They're going to be better on that side of the ball. I want to see what that looks like when the bullets are flying in real game action. I'm curious to see what Kyler Murray looks like in Minnesota. Like, that's a fascinating one to me. Like, I just want to see how it works.
2: He's not very good. Yeah. It's not going to work at all. He's been showing up late, leaving early. He's 4 feet tall and he's inaccurate. It's not going to work at all.
0: I'm curious to see. I'm curious to see if he runs around and if Kevin can harness enough of him to be able to make plays. He's throwing to the absolute freak that could make a lot of people look good. So I'm fascinated by that one, just to see what that one looks like. There's a lot of those, you know, spots like that. I mean, shoot, I'm doing the Charger games. I'm curious to see Mike McDaniel and what that looks like with Justin Herbert and how that, you know, marriage comes together. If they keep their offensive line healthy, Omar and Hampton stays healthy, like, what kind of offense can they be? So
2: there's
0: a lot of
2: North.
0: Stuff I'm looking forward to. NFC North, I picked Chicago to repeat. I know that there's literally people that have picked Green Bay, Detroit, Chicago. Like, I think Minnesota is probably viewed as the four, but there's... Yeah, there's pretty good debate on who ends up coming away with that thing.
1: You know what I appreciate about you, week one? Like, Salk brings his Kyler Murray, just hot take, and you just didn't even
2: address it.
1: No, you're just like, I just move right on, man. You flush.
0: That's what happens when you have a brain that's this big in this.
2: I didn't even make fun of you for working for ESPN and immediately going to the Dallas Cowboys camp. I didn't even take a shot at you.
0: I thought that was more of an NFL thing than even a ESPN thing.
2: I don't know. ESPN's always really like Dallas. But they are going to be good this year, finally.
0: The offense has been good. Dak and Pickens, there's no way. I don't see how the offense is not going to be good. Although, with Guyton getting hurt, again, we go back to, you know, the injuries, and you can't control that. But, I mean, when I was there, you look at just some of the pieces, and we'll see it in this Patriots team. Like, this Patriots team is much better to me on paper than they were in the Super Bowl last year. So, but we got to see how it all comes together.
2: All right. So along those lines, I'll give you one quarterback for this year, just for this year. So their age right now, this isn't long term. Who do you want for this year? Dak, Sam, or Drake May?
0: Dak, Sam, or Drake May? I actually think Dak has the most productive year, like just numbers. You bring him back your coordinator. You've got, I mean, with Pickens and CeeDee Lamb, that's an elite combination there. So, and when he's healthy, I mean, that's the if. He hasn't been able to string consecutive seasons together like that. But if he's healthy, he's going to throw for close to 5,000 yards. Like, he's going to have a huge year.
1: What do you expect out of New England?
0: Well, I mean, they haven't had anybody like A.J. Brown. So that changes the math for him a little bit. I just think when you're Drake, when you get into third down and in the red zone, you don't have to be perfect at all. You can kind of play players, not plays in that situation. And he's just a unique player because he's such a bully. And he's so physical, and Drake can trust him. So I can put the ball, you know, in what might look like it's in harm's way, knowing this guy's just so big and so strong, that he's going to protect me there. So I think that's a huge, huge thing for a quarterback.
1: And how about Josh McDaniels? How does he take what happened 7 months ago when he got undressed? I mean, there was a lot of talk after that game. If Reek Woolen is locked in, they may shut him out. Might have been the first shutout in Super Bowl history as we got to the fourth quarter of that game. What do you expect Josh McDaniels to do and react from that film, from that tape, from that experience?
0: I don't know, man. You got to be able to get something going on the ground. So how do they do that? How do they incorporate that? I will say one thing that may be different in this one is that versus the end of the season with a full off season, Drake Mays is an excellent runner. He is very athletic. And I would not be surprised when he's fresh as a daisy if you saw, you know, some quarterback runs in this game where he was, you know, able to have maybe a little bit more impact to complement the run game.
1: Yep.
2: We spent a lot of time talking about Nicky Minwori this offseason, and if you had Hard Knocks, you would have heard Mike McDonald talking about just how important he was to their team. And like, he's kind of like a little different when he's out there versus when he's not. What would you do? We were kind of talking through this. He's been a limited participant. Maybe he's able to go this week, but you got kind of the mini bye where you don't play until the following Sunday. Even if he was kind of ready to go, would you be conservative with him right now?
0: Yeah, I mean, I can make the case for both sides of it because I always hear people say that. They'll always justify, okay, hey, let's hold him because if we hold him, then we get another, you know, week and a half to get him ready. And I've never, ever heard anybody say, well, let's play him. And then if he gets a little bit nicked up, we have a week and a half for him to recover to get back out there, which I tend to lean more in that camp as long as you don't think he's going to do, you know, more damage, like severe damage to himself there. So if it's just a case of like how he might not be 100%, well, let's give it a go and see how he looks and how he moves. And if it's not going well, we can pull him.
1: Mm-hmm. Any concern of all the hype? Any concern for just not from the national narrative?
2: Oh, okay. Like when they do the banner and all that.
1: Okay.
0: Oh, yeah. Energy.
1: The energy, the hype, the emotion, the old Chip Kelly, you know, you got to play with emotion, but not let emotion play with you kind of deal. How do you watch for that? Any concern with that?
0: No, I don't think so. I mean, the leadership on that team's too good. And I just don't see that happening. Sam's a veteran. Leonard's a veteran. They've got veterans, you know, up and down. So I don't really see that being an issue. DeMarcus, I mean, you could go through the whole list of guys. I don't really see that being an issue.
2: What'd you make
0: of these guys are just different. I think if you're 18 years old, it's one thing. You know, these are grown men. I think they're fine.
2: Speaking of grown men, Leonard Williams got paid. We were really excited about it here. What did you make of the new contract for Leonard?
0: Otherwise known as 99 once we start next week, right?
1: Oh, yeah.
0: I remember that every single week I'd be like, you got to ask me something. Like, I don't know. 99 is the best player on the field. Nobody blocked this guy. We had the same conversation every single week.
2: And I don't know whether he's going to be the best player on the defensive line this year, whether it's going to be him or Byron Murphy. Like, there's a legit case to be made that
1: he's 91.
2: 91 and 99 are going to be competing. 91
0: might be on the yellow pad a little bit more this year. No, I mean, look, those guys are easy to pay. Like, that's. I would compare like what happened with Leonard, like how that should be like the easiest check that you ever write. and be comfortable with it for who he is and how he plays and those things. And it was totally baffling to me that last night, it took till last night for the Gonzalez deal to get done with the Patriots. Because I'm like, it's the exact same situation. Yeah. The guy is like the perfect citizen and he's a prototype player. Like, those should be, I don't know, man. It's like the need to win a negotiation and to fight for every last thing. I just think when you get to those level of players, you just get it done. That you just feel good about, even if you felt like you overpaid, you feel good about it because of who they are and what they represent to the rest of the locker room.
2: Mm-hmm. Yeah, maybe it's a little easier to pay a guy the second time in Leo. You know how he is after he's gotten paid in your system, the maturity, and he's a defensive lineman, just the importance of the position. I'm not saying it makes it hard to pay Christian Gonzalez, obviously, but...
0: Yeah, I mean, but he's the same thing. I mean, obviously different, little different style, but with Witherspoon, like, you know, like, you're not worried about Witherspoon turn into something other than who he is, what he is. And Gonzalez is a pro's pro as well with high character. So, you know, we talked about it. One of the last times I'm like, both these deals will get done right next to each other. Look at the gap, how long it took. Mm-hmm. That was shocking to me.
1: You love to react to all that data on your white pad. You love to take it in. You've got that scouting in you, man. That's in your DNA. It's in your blood. It's in your bones. So you're going to take all sorts of notes tomorrow night. But before we get there, prognosticate. What do you think this does look and sound and feel like tomorrow night?
0: I think we're going to see the same physicality and edge from their defense. I am a little bit more curious on the offensive side just to see how it all, you know, comes together. It's just, you know, you get a new coordinator, new running back. There's some newness there. Defensively, I think they come out and kind of remind everybody of just how fast and physical and violent that they are against a better offense than they saw last year, except the matchup up front is still slanted heavy towards Seattle. And I think that front has a chance to kind of make a statement in that game. So that's, I think Seattle wins the game. And I think it's, you know, a better New England team. Their offense, I think, will be better than it was in the Super Bowl. But I just go back to the trenches and I'm like, man, I don't see it.
1: And the rookie running back?
0: I'm excited to watch him play, man. To me, just hold on to the ball. Let's just not fumble. Just don't fumble the ball. And then I think you'll see his skill set that he has. It's exceptional.
2: Do you remember
0: how was his camp? How did they react to him in camp, by the way?
2: They loved him. I mean, so much so that they didn't play him in the preseason. They were like, we're not gonna let this guy see the field because he's just maybe too important.
1: He's funny. Yeah. He's funny, DJ, in person. There actually is Dave Pearson, their president over their communications. He and I were chatting, like, there's some Sean Alexander, way better built up top. I mean, absolutely cut like a brick house muscle, you know. But the upper body and lower body, like if his lower body matches upper body, he'd probably be 245 pounds.
0: Jeez.
1: I mean, literally, that upper body mm-hmm. is that massive. And then the lower body kind of swivels. He kind of swivels, and then, you know, and there's suddenness and there's movement there. But I'm excited because we haven't seen him tackled. We haven't had to see him shed a tackle. Haven't had him see to do those things, and kind of pumped to see that like you tomorrow night.
2: It was only
0: I'm just going through first time of the year real quick. Two kickoff return touchdowns, break tackles, vision, balance, runs low, easy pluck and make miss in space. And he is an aggressive launch with the shoulder pad and pass protection. Like, he was kind of in those opportunities, pretty aggressive. So
2: sounds like he also was pretty good catching the ball out of the backfield in practice, which is sort of that one question mark mm-hmm. about him. So
0: I just thought that was the dumbest thing. Like, just because you didn't doesn't mean you can't. Like, they've got Jeremiah Love, who they're throwing the ball to out of the backfield. Like, he didn't have opportunities. You're like, well, look at his production out of the backfield. I'm like, did you watch the draft? The guy that was the third pick was the guy that was his teammate.
2: Bye, DJ. We're psyched to be doing this again, man. Thank you, DJ. We'll see you next week.
0: There you guys.
2: We will be doing that with Daniel Jeremiah every Tuesday throughout the season. Replays on Wednesday morning at 6:30. Quick reminder, Mariners Rangers in its entirety on AM 770 this afternoon. 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That'll be right here on 710. And of course, on the app as well. If you're confused, it's easy. Download the Seattle Sports app. And you can find both broadcasts there. All right, coming up, the Seahawks start tonight. 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
26: Brock Huard is my hero.
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27: Don't really work that way, Sherm. This is a show that has my name on it.
28: It kind of does, though.
24: Now, here are your hosts, Brock Huard and Mike Salk.
29: Hello! All right, it gets going tonight, Brock. The Seahawks are back in action. Who's ready? You ready, Brock?
30: I'm ready.
29: Maura?
31: Got my jacket on today.
30: You kind of like this NBC thing?
29: Yeah.
30: Kind of like the trumpets. It feels like something Chicago could have done, the band.
29: Perhaps. Yes, Chicago could have put that together.
30: Uh-huh.
29: Yeah.
30: No, I'm ready. I'm ready. It is a little bit of a bummer, right? It is a little bit of a bummer. I think when we all looked at this a few months ago, or certainly 6 months ago, like, oh my gosh, here, playoff chase. Here's the Rangers at 1 o'clock, you know, going to take care of these guys. Here comes the football team at 5. The whole country's going to be watching the vibe, as we talked about yesterday. And unfortunately, the baseball team is just on fumes and out of gas and just not performing. And now we get to hopefully step on the gas with a football team that, hey man, every year is new. Every single year is new, right? We have learned that good, bad, and ugly. Like, you don't just start over where you ended last year. You don't get to just play the same game against the same Patriots team and everything else. We're going to be down. Seahawks going to be down a couple pieces, and maybe their biggest, most positionless piece of all defensively in Iman Worry tonight. And the rest of the ready crew going to have to be ready to go.
29: Be ready. Yeah.
30: Be ready,
29: you know,
30: ready.
29: It's always been difficult to defend a title. I think in all sports, defending a title and trying to do it a second time is one of the most difficult things to accomplish. And it's why we have so much respect for teams that are able to do it. But it might be even harder in the modern era. Handling success. This has been a running theme of this show for the last half decade, maybe decade or so, right? You know, this era, handling success is among the hardest things to do in sports, along with turning around a completely broken culture. But in some ways, even harder, right? Because the broken culture, you fire the wrong people, you hire the right people. Not that that's easy, but you get a culture builder like Mike McDonald, like Pete Carroll, like people we've seen do it. And eventually that culture starts to turn, and usually your team will eventually win. But trying to maintain, trying to deal with the pressures that come with success, with having a lead, with being, you know, considered among the top, it is very, very challenging in the modern era. Now, that being said,
30: why do you think that is?
29: We've talked about it a lot. I mean, I don't know that either of us has come up with the answer to it.
30: Mm-hmm.
29: It might have to do with youth sports and the way kids are trained and the types of games that they play in and what those expectations are like growing up. Mm-hmm. It might just be the human psyche. I don't know. It might be that the competition is also close, that the rules are all built to try to help the teams that haven't won and hurt the teams that have. I mean, there's a lot of reasons.
30: I think internally, I'll just answer real quickly and I'll let you get to the next point on your, I think number one, that being able to play in freedom and not fear, which is such a message of Mike, was such a message throughout camp and was last year, and wasn't like all of a sudden to move it forward, this is how we're going to have to do it. It's like, no, I want you to have just like open hands and play with total freedom and not be holding on to something. And oh my gosh, no, I've done something. I got to keep proving something.
29: Well,
30: like, nope.
29: You bring up the fear element of it, Brock. I mean, maybe that's where you look at the modern age and say, okay, if I screw it up, what's going to happen?
30: Yep.
29: 24-hour news, 24-hour sports,
30: social media
29: somehow
30: galore,
29: more than 24-hour social media, right? Like,
30: yep.
29: So
30: So that's the internal, and I think then the external is you get everybody's best shot.
29: Mm-hmm.
30: New England didn't like that taste in their mouth after a Super Bowl loss last year. New England was embarrassed in that game. New England was humiliated, was physically whooped at so many different spots. They don't like that taste at all. And so you get, as you know, when you're on top, there's no surprise element.
29: And everybody wants your people. They want your coordinator. They want your coaching staff. They want your players. Everyone gets expensive. You rest on your laurels. Like, there's all these reasons.
30: Yep.
29: I don't know that there is a team better set up to take on this challenge, both mentally and emotionally, more than the Seahawks. Now, that doesn't mean they're going to win the Super Bowl again this year. The NFL has so many twists and turns, as we know. But Mike's messaging, Mike's leadership, the leadership council, all of those things, I think, play very well into their emotional state, their mental state. You mentioned getting everybody's best shot. I don't know that they are. I mean, all the talk is going to be about the Rams. Now, I understand that they're still the Super Bowl champs. It's not like anyone's going to take them lightly, but they have to be the least discussed Super Bowl champions in the history of this sport. If that's the case, do they get everyone's best shot, or is that reserved for the Rams, the super team to the South? So you put all the focus on the Rams rather than on the Seahawks. You get to still play somewhat of a we're overlooked card. Mm-hmm. I think those are all huge advantages. Now, there's disadvantages, too. You're going to have a hard schedule. The division is insane. There are legit question marks in the secondary and the offensive coordinator, and people around the league will certainly ask questions about the quarterback.
30: Sure.
29: They already are.
30: Oh, yeah.
29: They are already of asking those questions.
30: I was just did a little show before our show. What do people think of Sam Darnold? Why do they believe in Sam Darnold? Is he just a guy, a game manager? When the game's on the line, can he step up? And I said, did you watch Thursday Night Football? Did you watch the NFC title game? Did it matter? Did it matter in those moments and in overtime that he actually stepped up and delivered? Because you're asking me the question, so you don't remember that. Wow, he had a great defense. He had a great defense, and the Rams' defense was terrible, and that's why they went out and got Donald and Garrett in the secondary. Like, oh my gosh. We just make reason. As to why we still just doubt Sam Darnold.
29: Yeah, and it would be easier, I think, to buy some of that if he was a one-hit wonder. It would be easier to buy that if last year was the only year. Mm-hmm. If he had only had one good year, because that's sort of how I felt at the beginning of last year.
30: Sure.
29: Yeah, all right, he had one good year. Do it a second time, and maybe we'll talk. Well, now he has.
30: Yep.
29: Like, I was listening to the Evan Cohen rant this morning.
1: I don't think their defense matters if Darnold is not good. It doesn't matter. He has to be good. He has to be what he was last year for them to repeat. And because I am the person that did not believe he could do it once, there's no way I could sit here and say, I believe he could do it twice.
29: But here's the problem. He did it twice. He did it twice.
30: Mm-hmm.
29: He did it twice.
30: Oh, no, by the way, when that drive started, so now you're saying you don't believe he can do it a
29: third time.
30: One half inch line after he'd thrown four egregious interceptions that usually melts down any quarterback. He took him into a field goal opportunity to sweep the series with the Rams last year.
29: I can't get over that. Well, he's got to do it twice. He's done it twice. He literally did it twice. And if your argument is, well, he didn't do it in the playoffs in the first good year, well, then you've got to then say, you have to say, he was even better in the playoffs in the second year.
30: So how does it start tonight, Salt? How does it start with strike throwing Mike Tirico?
29: You know I have no freaking clue how any of these games are going to go. If I did, I'd put money on them.
30: No, I don't even care about the game, but you have an opinion on how they're going to tee this sucker up. Is it going to be the disrespect card? Is it going to be the least talked about Super Bowl team?
29: Yeah, I think there will be some of that. I do. But if you ask me what's more powerful for the Seahawks, I think their messaging and their mental state and all of that is what gives them a real shot at repeating. Doesn't mean they're going to do it. I'm not sitting here predicting they win the Super Bowl, because that just, that to me is, there's so much to happen between now and then.
30: It's just a full bloom culture that's got such a maturity that went on this amazing run last year and has, as we got window in cameras in to see, has not just one leader or two leader or three leaders. Like, it is dispersed across every phase of the team.
29: Across the whole leadership council.
30: With all of the dudes that just, are waking up this morning like, can we just kick this thing off?
29: They can. They will. They'll do it tonight, soon after 5 o'clock. The banner will be raised. The game
30: unfurled,
29: will be played.
30: Salk. It'll be unfurled for the 15th time. It's already up there. They're not bringing the crane out to raise it. They're unfurling it.
29: But you raise a banner. Right?
30: No. And maybe in a basketball gym in the old days. That sucker is up there. It's covered up. And they're going to, like, unfurl it. All right?
29: I don't even think they're going to unfurl it. They might just uncover it. Maybe they should send the hawk up there and peck at it until the thing comes down. And then the crowd goes crazy that the
30: banner's
29: there.
30: A multitude of hawks, Salk.
29: Oh.
30: To carry it up 12 there.
29: 12 of them? On 12 is one?
30: Yes.
29: 12 hawks is one? 70 strong? We'll be right back with everything you need to know next.
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30: Hey, Brock Ewert here, and I got to tell you about my favorite East Side spot. You all know where it is. 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
16: 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Here's what you need to know up first.
29: Man, it feels like we've been waiting forever, Brock, since the Seahawks won that Super Bowl. And finally, they will take the field, starters and all, today with the banner being raised to the rafters. Oh, I guess it's already up there. Fine. Whatever. They're going to start running it forward today, Brock. And they'll do it with a mostly healthy unit. Ty Okada is the only player ruled out of the game, starting safety, so we'll see what that looks like. Both Nicky Minwori and Torrey Horton were listed as questionable. Now, I've learned not to doubt you, and you've been very down on the idea of Minwori playing. Did that change at all with the listing of doubtful? Or of questionable?
30: Nope.
29: Still no. UG's not going to play.
30: I don't think so. Just not the MO of this organization, of this staff, of this coaching staff, and as much as you would like him and maybe even need him in this matchup tonight, you're not playing for another Lombardi on September 9th. Mm-hmm. You're not. And when you've missed all of training camp, Saul, all of training camp, and you're finally trying to get your legs back and get going, now maybe I'll be wrong on this one. I've been wrong before.
29: Not on this, though. You've been pretty right on this. That's why I've learned not to doubt you. It's funny. You talk about sort of lowering the stakes for this game. Harry Douglas on ESPN went exactly the opposite way in talking about, at least from the Patriots' perspective. Hey, we can pull up the sound. Here we go.
18: This is a massive game, in my opinion, for the New England Patriots. Look at last season. Everyone talked about the New England Patriots. Oh, my goodness. That schedule is so easy. It wasn't daunting. Well, their first four games are versus four teams that made the playoffs a season ago, with three of those games being on the road. So from the eyeball test, from an eye-showing standpoint, the New England Patriots have to be better than they were a season ago. You want to know why? The schedule demands it.
30: Kind of like that, from an eye-showing standpoint, not eye-testing.
29: Mm-hmm.
30: From an eye-showing, what is it going to show tonight? Well, it's going to show a building that's going to just be electrified. I know that. I'm going to imagine our friend Mike Tirico and Chris Collinsworth and Kaylee and the whole crew, like, yep, seen this before, been there, done it. Like, this place is just as special as it gets from a viewing standpoint, from an energy standpoint. And I hope the boys give that crowd, the 70,000 there, a chance and a reason to cheer throughout.
16: Here's the second thing
1: you need to
29: know. Well, stop me if this sounds familiar.
4: You know, not how we wanted to start the series tonight.
30: Tough one.
4: You know, tough one for sure. You know, they were able to get on the board early there with a couple runs.
29: You probably don't need to hear any more than that. I think that tells you the entire story of this one. Just a demoralizing loss, I thought, for the Mariners. That was... I didn't get to see all of Saturday's game, so I know everyone sort of felt like that was the game in which it looked like they quit. Last night was the one for me, where I was just like, I don't see a path forward after that.
30: No.
29: Even after the win on Sunday, I was like, or Monday, I guess it was, like, eh, Sunday. Yeah, okay, Sunday, maybe. Sunday. Like, I could kind of see... I can't see the path forward after that loss yesterday. You know, Astros win, cooked, Guardians win.
30: Bryce, I'm to the point, honestly, where whenever they're mathematically eliminated, which could be sooner than later, mm-hmm. I honestly, the hope I have now is that I hope a bunch of guys have to go on the IL, and I hope there's a lot of surgery.
29: And you find out that there were reasons why they were all so bad.
30: You know what? Naylor's got to have a wrist surgery. Uh-huh. But that thing is floating around in Bryce's elbow again, and he tried to suck it up and be a tough guy and everything else. Yep. Kyle's got a sports hernia that, you know, I hope that there is some just kind of context behind the struggle bus that, you know, now pitching, defense, offense, all of it. And an 11 games under 500, the low point once again.
29: It was really awful. Now, as bad as last night was, and it was awful, there was one little silver lining in the night, and that was the absolute cannon shot from Laz Montes.
19: The 2-1. Swung on and blasted. Destroyed center field. Long gone. Absolutely blasted.
29: Over the seats in center field.
30: Yeah.
29: I texted you. You hadn't seen it yet. Did you? I assume you got to see it.
30: Oh, I got out of the bath and watched it.
29: What did you make of that?
30: It's just redunculous.
29: That is a level of power you don't see.
30: Furthest one ever hit in T-Mobile, is that right? Yeah, you don't see him over those seats.
29: 116 miles an hour straight away over those seats. And to say he knew it as soon as he hit it, it's an exaggeration.
30: Uh-huh. Well, everybody in the building knew it. The pitcher knew it. Goldie knew it. Gary knew it. There was no hesitation on that one. It was just a matter of where is that thing going to land? What planet is it going to be on? Saturn?
29: That was Jupiter? Pretty awesome.
30: Pluto?
29: It was an
30: Where's
29: awful,
30: it gonna land?
29: Awful game. But that moment was very, very cool. Seven back in the division, 6.5 in the wild card, 17 to play. Does kind of feel like it.
30: I was always a fan of Pluto.
29: Well, who wouldn't be?
30: Neptune.
29: M's and Rangers getting back to it today. Kate Anderson and Cody Bradford, battle of lefties.
1: Here's the third thing you need to know.
29: Let's see. The Coastlas will meet the media, the local media, 11 a.m. press conference today at Lumen Field before the game. So we'll learn a little bit more about their plans here in Seattle. Aaron Donald, not going, Brock. He's not going to make the trip to Australia with the rest of their... Have the Rams even left yet?
30: Yeah, they're on the plane right now.
29: I think they're waiting. I think they're waiting a few more hours. They want to cut it as close as possible.
30: They left at 8 o'clock Pacific time last night.
29: They're like using my wife's version of time, where like you don't build in any extra time for traffic or anything else to happen. Walk to the car. It's like you've cut it as close as you could possibly cut it, and then are shocked when you're late. She's not in the car. I'm safe. Don't worry about it.
30: Are you?
29: Yeah. She's actually gotten better. To be fair to my wife, she's gotten much better about that. Okay. That's an old rant. Yeah, that's an old rant. Anyway, Aaron Donald's not going. I guess Sean McVay needed to build in an extra excuse. Baker Mayfield's got a new deal. Here's Ian Rappaport.
20: That, to me, Mike, is one of the major things for this contract extension for Baker. It's not a prove-it deal. It's a he-has-proven-it deal. The 3 years, $165 million, legit, real franchise deal, rewarding him for what he has done with the hopes that he will continue to do that.
29: Yeah, the hopes that he will continue to do that for the next 3 years.
30: That's a good number for CM, I think.
29: 55 a year?
30: Yep. 3 years, 55 after this upcoming season.
29: Well,
30: now, if he wins another Super Bowl.
29: He's going to do it again. Yeah, I mean, after another year, that number is going to go up. It'll be at least 60, don't you think?
30: Well, north of that.
29: Probably going to be closer to 60, maybe more. That is everything you need to know. You know, that story is something you don't really need to know today, but will need to know before it's all said and done, I think is a fair way of looking at it. That's just like getting it on the record now so that when we start talking about Sam's future, we all know what we are coming back to. All right. Peter Schrager is going to join us at 8:30, as he will Wednesdays at 8:30 throughout this whole football season. Looking forward to that. We'll do that in about an hour. Up next, though, we did this last year. I'm looking at the questions Maura sent us as we try to predict this season, some buy or sell. I am struggling. Like,
2: ooh, I did a good one.
29: Maura.
30: He is a struggling.
29: These are hard. Yeah.
30: Struggling. He's struggling.
2: Also, yeah. Brock, Pluto's not a planet anymore. I'm sorry to tell
29: no,
2: you.
29: No, it's back, I thought.
2: It's back?
29: What?
2: Yeah. No, it came back. It's a dwarf planet.
29: No, it came back as a planet. They voted. Science. I'm pretty sure Pluto's back. It was out and now it's back. It was allowed back in the bar. Like it got 86.
30: What was your favorite planet growing up when you did the study?
29: Jupiter.
30: Jupiter was your favorite?
29: I mean, and it's not close. Still is. We did planets ranked at some point. Jupiter was like obviously
30: Saturn,
29: number one.
30: The rings of Saturn.
29: Now, did I say I didn't like it? No.
30: Uranus?
29: That's where I get a bad rap. You ask me my favorite, I say Jupiter. Your reaction is you don't like Saturn?
30: It's because of the size, because Jupiter's so big.
29: I appreciate its size. I feel like it doesn't get enough respect given how much bigger it is than everyone else.
30: All right, let's buy and sell. Let's go.
3: Space.com says Pluto, not a planet.
30: Oh, crap.
29: Oh, you think space.com knows what it's talking about?
2: You can Google it. It says it's still classified as a dwarf planet.
29: Oh, whatever. Google it and use the new AI that is trying to kill us all in the next 10 years. We'll be right back on Brock and Salk.
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29: 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You know that. 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
12: All right, we're going to do a little buy or sell as we start to predict the 2026 season. 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
13: You want to buy?
12: I'll ask you on this,
13: like a BYE buy?
12: That's the longest home run Laz Montez will hit in his career. Buy it or sell it?
13: No, sell it.
12: So you think he'll hit one longer than the 474?
14: He says he thought he hit one like 500 feet in
13: he gets to play in Colorado.
14: True. Before he got
13: and there's
14: to the
13: going
14: US.
13: To be some wind-aided ones along the way somewhere.
12: Like the Kelnick one in Chicago a few years ago. Yeah. So you think that before it's all said and done, he tops 474. Do you think he tops 500? What did they show last night? There have been three 500-plus foot home runs in the StatCast era. C.J. Crone, who you remember with the Angels. Nomar Mazara. Do you remember him? The old Ranger. He really could crush the ball. And who was the third one? I forget. But those
13: Norman
12: were
13: Killebrew.
12: It was not. He did not play in the StatCast here, at least that I know of. I don't think he did anyway. Oh, it was Giancarlo Stanton was the third. So they were the three that had hit one 500 plus feet in the StatCast era. Do you think that eventually Laz Montez will do that?
13: Hard to say.
12: 6'5", 250.
13: Hard to say.
12: What do you mean hard to say? Yes or no? Get off the fence, Brock
13: sure,
12: Heward.
13: I'm going to say yes.
12: I think he will too.
13: He's turn around like a 102.
12: He might strike out 9,000 times, but there's a decent chance he gets a hold of one and hits it 500 feet. All right, Maura, what are our buy or sell options today?
14: All right. Sam Darnold has thrown double-digit interceptions in every season that he has been the starting quarterback.
12: Yeah.
14: Buy or sell that he does not hit double digits in interceptions this year.
13: Sold. To the lady in the second row.
12: So you think he does once again?
13: Yeah.
12: Yeah.
13: It's what he does. He wants that line.
12: Me too.
13: Of course. Because he's going to be aggressive.
6: Sold in the back row.
12: It's not that I don't believe in Sam. I'm just with Brock. Like, it's part of the package. It's not a part of the package I particularly enjoy. It's really hard for me.
14: I mean, he's had some seasons where it's only been like 11.
13: Yeah.
12: Yeah, how many games?
13: And it might be 10. But again, there's
12: only playing 8 games on those seasons.
13: There's
12: going to
13: be tip ball. There's going to be a tight window. There's going to be, he don't care at the end of half or the end of game.
12: Right.
13: Like, Titus, his first interception of the year on a Hail Mary at the end of the year. Like, he don't care. You know, so there are going to be 2 or 3 of those over 17 games. So, yeah. And then just with his aggressive nature of going for it and taking shots. Yep, I think he's a double-digit guy.
12: Yeah. I wish I didn't have to say yes. And it does make me uncomfortable. And I really wish if people were to have these Sam conversations, if they would just sort of talk about that in a reasonable way. Be like, yeah, he does throw too many picks. That's not okay with me. And because of it, I still have my doubts. Okay. Stop saying like...

0: mindset. It's that same kind of Shanahan background. Like, we're going to push the ball down the field. We're going to take shots. So just so you know, he's going to have two return touchdowns. So that would be selling, I think, again. Just a sellout.
1: I'll buy it just for the sake of argument. Screw it. He'll have four, Brock. He gets a fourth this year. Their special teams has to be a difference for them. And he's just got a unique acceleration button. When he decides to go, it's different. We saw it last year. We saw it certainly. I love that second one against the Niners where he looks like he's about to go down after the tripping, what would have been a tripping penalty, and just finds a way to re-accelerate. It's just pretty unique.
0: How many pitches is he going to get to hit, though? I think that plays a role in my numbers. He's not going to get many fastballs. He's going to get punted away from. He's going to get kicked into the end zone. The drives are going to start at the 35.
1: Okay, good. I mean, if that's the case, fine. You start every drive at the 35-yard line. That's such a win. I mean, that's such incredible field position if they're going to give it to you every time. And if they do, by the way, sometimes they'll miss. Sometimes they'll kick it out of bounds, make mistakes along those lines. So, yeah, you might be right when it's all said and done. As I said, I was just kind of playing devil's advocate on this one so we could disagree. But even if he doesn't hit three, I think he ends up affecting the game in a positive way.
2: All right, this is Salk's love. Leonard Williams can become just the 10th interior D lineman to reach 70 sacks or more. Since sacks started being recorded in 1982, he needs 8.5 this season to get to 70. Buy or sell 8.5 sacks for Big Cat in 2026.
1: 8.5?
0: 8.5.
1: What did he have last year?
2: 7, I believe.
0: I'm buying. I'm tired of being a sellout. Buy really? That sucker. Oh, yeah. I'm buying that. He's going to have a game where he gets like 3.
3: Don't go changing to try and please.
2: Yeah, he had 7 last year.
0: Our guy's going to the game tonight. We end up getting tickets for both.
1: Yeah.
0: Carlos?
1: Yeah. Carlos. Dave Pearson came up huge. Seahawks added a second pair of tickets for Caesar. So nice.
0: Caesar, not Carlos. Yeah, Caesar, no, Caesar and Justin? Justin from
2: Sounds Seattle. Right.
0: Yeah,
1: I Justin. Remember. That's Justin beyond me. 8.5, Mora. So. That's a big number. It's a big number. I'm going to sell
2: much do
1: it.
2: You love him?
1: I love him a lot. And sold. That's
0: sound like it.
1: Same as Brock just said that I think that they're going to kick away from Rashid Shaheed. I think Leonard just is going to have to deal with so much.
0: Can't do it.
1: I just did.
0: No, I'm saying they can't do it the same way they can in special teams. Because the way they move him around.
1: Yeah, I also just think Byron Murphy is going to be able to do so much. I think there's just a lot of sacks to be had, and they're an unselfish team. I don't know that more than, you know, 9 of them end up going to Leonard Williams with Byron Murphy, who's going to rush the passer more, especially from the 3 technique, where you're going to see Derek Hall needing to kind of live up to what he did last year and the contract.
0: I mean, are you hearing what I'm hearing more? I don't know if he loves him.
1: Why would you even say that? Why would you continue to misquote me? Don't misquote me to me. That's not right. I don't appreciate that. I love this man. And this is how you treat me for it. Disparaging of you know myself.
2: Sounds like you're doubting him.
0: You know what? I keep that playing. And what I'm picturing, and if you wouldn't mind, just keep that love song going. I'm just picturing you in the locker room helping him put his pads, his shoulder pads on, and his jersey. Because they got, like, tape, right? They got tape on both sides. It's that jersey.
1: Why would I
0: sticks.
1: Be doing that?
0: Because if you love for him, you'd be on a little step stool helping him put his shoulder pads on.
1: Put them on or take them off?
0: Maybe helping him braid, like, the back of his hair.
1: Oh, that's definitely appropriate. Yeah. That's something
0: maybe
1: I would
0: John Henderson, like, you slap him in the face like Big John.
1: Spit in each other's mouth like in the program. Is that what you want to say?
2: Right before he gets arrested.
1: Like Mac and Latimer spitting in each other's mouth?
2: I still have never seen this movie, and I don't
1: what?
2: Understand.
1: What do you mean you've never seen the program?
2: Mora, let's put the women and children to bed and go looking
0: for dinner. You and Chris, put your blanket on you. And watch it.
1: How
0: seriously.
1: Have you never seen the program?
2: I don't know.
1: You call yourself a football fan?
2: I don't want to see people spitting into each other's mouths.
1: Yeah, you do. Yeah, you do.
0: Latimer, seat at the table, bashing his forehead.
1: Starting defense.
0: Into the windows.
1: Yeah, Mora, I am shocked at you.
2: It's more like Varsity Blues era.
1: Yeah, but this is in some ways better.
0: Better.
1: In some ways
0: What was
1: better.
0: The linebacker?
4: It's what is in the house! Yeah, all right now, you all right. 60 minutes falls out. Let's open up the whole pen and kick and kill them all. Let the paramedics sort them out.
1: Yeah.
4: Raise up Bear Claw Stinger. Ready?
0: Let's go.
1: Did that not get you psyched?

0: For time.
1: Sit at the table more.
2: Starting defense.
3: Mac, was that his name?
2: Mac, Mac. Yeah. Hit the tight end so hard his mom dies. Sorry. Go on.
3: Okay.
2: Never mind.
4: Okay.
2: Sorry about that. Brief aside.
4: Ernest Jones had 5 interceptions last year, which led the team. Does Ernest Jones lead the team in interceptions?
2: He better not.
3: No.
2: But who does? Who does?
4: When you look throughout the league, it's starting to be a lot more linebackers and safeties than cornerbacks that are leading in.
2: I was feeling like it might be Julian Love.
3: Yeah. It might be Julian Love.
2: It just felt like that five as I was watching all of those games over the last few weeks. Mm-hmm. Balls just seem to just show up in his hands sometimes. It feels hard to imagine that would happen enough times for like not to say he won't get a couple again. I would think he will. But to assume that he's going to lead them again in sacks doesn't feel right. I got to sell this, but I'm buying Julian Love as their interception leader.
4: Mm-hmm. All right. Last one here. The Rams lose week one after all the buzz about them possibly going undefeated this season.
2: Lose? They might have to forfeit. They might not make it in time.
4: So you're buying?
2: Yeah, I am actually. I think they lose. Yeah, I think they go down there and lose.
3: Don't Shanahan and McVay have just kind of a funky rivalry record?
4: Shanahan's had his number a lot.
3: Yeah. Uh-huh. Bosa looks like he's going to play. Kittle looks like he may play as well. They've been acclimating. Our boy Grant Cohn has eaten everything under the sun in Australia. He's been absolutely hilarious.
2: He has been pretty funny.
3: He's pretty funny, dude, man.
4: Shanahan 11-7 all-time head-to-head.
3: Yeah, I think that Rams group just has a chance to kind of suffocate him. And last time I saw Stafford, I think he threw for 480 on the Seahawks
2: their
3: building. So,
2: but he's
3: also
2: like 60.
5: Mm-hmm. Place at the table!
2: Yeah, there we go.
3: You think he's got a waterbed on that plane, that 15-hour plane ride?
2: A waterbed? Is that something people use? It doesn't seem like something you would be able to have on a...
4: Bag. My grandfather had a waterbed.
2: Yeah, I don't feel like you could have that on
3: on a plane?
2: Yeah.
3: Oh, sure you could. You could ship that puppy in there.
4: I don't think they're actually good. Like, are you thinking he'd get better sleep? I don't think they're actually good for your body.
5: Get squad is in the house! Yeah, it's party time!
3: Maura, you must really watch.
5: I'm gonna bust your gut open and watch you die!
4: Wow.
3: I mean, Kane is able. Kane is able.
2: All right. There we go. Thank you, Maura. Was that it?
4: That was it.
2: Those were good.
3: Buy or sell the program. Maura watches it.
2: Friday night. I'm going to sell that with Chris.
3: Blanket of Chris and Maura.
2: James Caan, Omar Epps.
6: Looks like Halle Berry's in it, maybe.
3: Oh, yeah.
2: Yeah. And
6: I've heard of this one.
3: Omar had
2: Swanson. What's her name? Something Swanson? I forget.
3: That was kind of prime.
2: Christy Swanson?
3: Prime Halle Berry.
2: Halle. Yeah.
3: And Omar had a big crush.
4: Halle Berry's still in her prime. That woman doesn't age.
2: It's just a non-stop prime. Can't even say Optimus Prime.
4: She's like Tom Brady.
2: Poor guy died.
3: So I got some serious booty.
5: I'm going to bust your gut open and watch you die.
2: Okay, fine, Brock. Enough. Stop yelling at me. It feels really, really, really unnecessary to keep saying that.
5: Get the paramedics sort of
2: out. All right, fine. We'll do Blue 88 if that's what you want.
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8: 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Ready?
7: Brock Huard tackles 3 football questions as only he can.
5: Blue 88.
9: Now here's your hosts, Brock Huard and Mike Salk.
3: He says Latimer was on steroids or peptides.
2: Who? Latimer? Steroids.
3: Roids or HGH?
2: I think they were straight up anabolic steroids.
3: All right.
2: Says Maura, you're not missing anything with the program. Completely exaggerated and ridiculous testosterone driven dumbness.
4: You guys didn't sell it well.
2: I mean, I think that person sold it perfectly.
3: Maura,
2: that's exactly
3: do you like football?
2: Right. Thank you. That's exactly Maura,
3: do you like
2: what
3: ball?
2: It is.
3: Are you a ball knower, right. Maura? Do you love ball?
4: I do.
2: Then okay. I don't know how you haven't watched this yet.
3: Seriously.
2: Like, if it was Wildcats, I would grant you that you don't have to be a ball lover and knower to watch Wildcats. It's more of a comedy.
3: Yes.
2: But, like, how have you not watched the program?
3: Text me Chris's number.
2: No, that's just what you want to do. Text Brock Chris's number. Let them be in touch with each other. Brock, question number one. What was the one thing DJ said yesterday that played a role in a few of those losses the Seahawks had last season?
3: Yeah, I went back.
2: They only had three of them.
3: Yeah, and just, man, DJ dropped some nuggets, as he always does. And I expect Peter Schrager to do the same in 45 minutes when he joins us for his first hit. But I'm on board with DJ here. I think you're going to see a lot more, at least plan-wise, for the Patriots of Drake May's athleticism than what we felt in the Super Bowl. Here was DJ yesterday.
0: I don't know, man. You got to be able to get something going on the ground. So how do they do that? How do they incorporate that? I will say one thing that may be different in this one is that versus the end of the season with a full off season, Drake May's is an excellent runner. He's very athletic. And I would not be surprised when he's fresh as a daisy if you saw, you know, some quarterback runs in this game where he was a, you know, able to have maybe a little bit more impact to complement the run game.
3: I would agree with that. And more importantly, and where Brock Purdy, you know, and looking back at that San Francisco game, third downs was a big part of it, as it was in the Buccaneers game. Two of the three losses, like a really big deal, where you just could not get off the field on third down. And it's not even the runs. It's extending those plays. Mm. It's not being able to keep that guy in the pocket like you could so many of the other QBs over the course of the season. Right, Purdy could sneak out a little bit, get out of some trouble, wiggle out of some trouble. Drake is athletic. He is big and physical. Didn't feel that at all in the Super Bowl because they kept him between the tackles and punished him. But I think you're going to see him try to create third downs, red zones, situational opportunities, maybe a couple designed QB runs to try to outnumber that, not leverage that box that is so hard to run against when it is just numbers for numbers. So, yeah, I think it'll be key that Drake May, you don't feel his athleticism tonight, that you can keep him in a box like you did in the Super Bowl.
2: All right, question number two. All right, defense going to obviously be the key to this one, as it always is. That's what the Seahawks do. What do they need to do early in order to show the Patriots what's what?
3: They need to make sure they plug in and electrify the 70,000 in the building that are going to be absolutely wired with an energy unbeknownst to mankind, to quote the great Jim Harbaugh. And Chris Collinsworth, he made this point, and I think that's a pretty astute one. Cut 16.
1: I'm excited about it. The only hard part is, you know, the one last year was played in San Francisco. It was kind of that neutral crowd. Ain't nothing neutral about Seattle, right? Seattle is crazy. And you try and make audibles, even trying to make the call in the huddle is almost impossible. And they're crazy when their team's, you know, the 6-6. Coming off a Super Bowl win, it's going to be lunacy in that building and a lot of fun to watch.
3: So it's winning early downs. It's getting to those third downs. It's putting Will Campbell out there, Salt, and that's kind of the, and Morgan Moses, the two tackles for me. Like, make sure you make it hard on those guys. Moses, an older player, he's savvy, he's smart, he's long, he's still a good player, but he's not elite. And you make sure him and Campbell on that other side can't hear a thing. And if they can't, your athletic prowess, your twitch, your length, your speed and power off the edge, I don't know how many open edges they can play with. So part of me likes to say, yeah, they're going to get in a spread. They're going to do some of these things. They're going to try to eliminate numbers and create lanes for Drake to run. But then, well, to do that, you open up your edges. And you want to do that with Moses and Campbell?
2: Mm.
3: Tough duty.
2: Putting you in a bind. Putting you in a bind. All right, that's question right. Number three. A new angle, Brock, in the eternal Sam Darnold conversation, and it took somebody from across the pond to make us see it. What is this?
3: That's someone with a great accent that joined Bump and Stacy all season long, and Rob Staten was in the house. He was in our meet him building. Did you?
2: Yeah, he was here.
3: Oh, very cool.
2: Had a nice chat with him. Nice guy.
3: Super nice guy.
2: Very nice.
3: And he's right. Why isn't actually the Sam Darnold story, instead of always being doubted, why isn't it celebrated? Here was Rob's point.
10: There have been like one or two things, like people saying like things that are really disrespectful about Sam Darnold, which just feels a little out of place. Like, this is an amazing story with Darnold. Why are we not celebrating what he's done as actually someone who could inspire a lot of other young players and even those coming into the league, that if you fail at the first hurdle, you can come back and have an amazing NFL career and achieve quite a lot. But we're not doing that, or the broader media are not necessarily doing that.
3: Why is that? I would, my gut and my instinct is, because people don't want to be proven wrong.
2: Right. People like to be right.
3: They buried him.
2: Yeah.
3: He's done. He's seen ghosts. He can't play. He was a bust. And his story was written. Sorry. Yeah, you're one of many. You join many others. First round picks that just didn't make it. You're one of those numbers. And so they don't want to be, because they wrote that autopsy, right? It's over. Obituary. It's done. And they don't want to be wrong and go, well, maybe I was wrong on that. Maybe actually the right place, the right fit. Oh, maybe he is just a game manager. No, he's more than a game manager.
2: Well, he's not an elevator more. He just isn't a game manager. That's not what he is. That is going to drive me nuts. He has his problems, but again, it's more towards the Brett Favre gunslinger thing than to being a game manager. Uh-huh. He's not a game manager. It's just not who he is.
3: Nope. That's what I mean.
2: Is the best comp for the people that want to be negative about Sam, mm-hmm. is the best comp he is Alex Smith, but with a better defense? I feel like if you're going to crush Sam, let's be fair about it instead of just being like, oh, he's only been good for 1 year. Oh, that, like, is there an Alex Smith comp? He's good. Alex Smith was a good, you know, he had been a bust earlier, right? Mm-hmm. Had all of his issues, and then eventually
3: Rocky Bernard put his shoulder into his spine,
2: right?
3: Destroyed his shoulder.
2: All of the problems he had early in San Francisco, but then eventually, you know, at the end, had that 13-3 season there, goes to Kansas City and, you know, 11-4, 11-5, 11-4, 9-6. He had some really good years in Kansas City and threw for a bunch of yards, he threw for 4,000 yards once, not over and over again, but he did it once. Like, there were some things to like about Alex Smith. I think being compared to Alex Smith is not an insult.
3: Nope.
2: But is that a fair comp? And Alex Smith, as much as I think he was a pretty good quarterback, was never truly accepted as somebody that was going to, you know, be a franchise guy and win Super Bowls by himself. Right. But if you would put this defense on those Kansas City teams, yeah, I think Alex Smith might have won a Super Bowl or two.
3: Yeah, I think that's fair. I think Sam throws it better, like, especially after the shoulder injury.
2: And he probably doesn't run it quite as well. Like, they're not exactly correct. The same in the way they play. So I'm sorry if the comp gets a little messy there. They don't necessarily play the same style of game.
3: Yeah.
2: But in terms of who they are team.
3: I think there's some comparison there. I would say, too, and this was, I think Hawkblogger put this out earlier in the week, another narrative buster. Okay, so what about when your defense isn't good? What about when they give up 21 or more points?
2: Like they did in the NFC Championship game.
3: Or on that Thursday night. Like, what if, you know, those games they get, the only game he lost was the Buccaneer game, where he had almost a perfect rating. He was 4-1 when the defense gave up 21 or more points. That's the best in the league.
2: Yeah.
3: So that's, again, another
2: narrative.
3: I think
2: Alex Smith could do some of that also at times, right? He could put a team on a back for a game or two. And so, I don't know. I like my comp. I don't know whether it's perfect. And by the way, I think it's not an insult at all. Like, Alex Smith's a good quarterback.
3: Mm-hmm.
2: And I think Sam's a good quarterback. I don't know if he's an elite top five, top seven guy, but I think he's a perfect quarterback for this team. And anybody who's looking at him at the weak link, I don't think I understand that. 415 asks, if she had to choose, would Maura rather give Chris's number to Brock or Salk? And why is it Salk?
3: Mm.
2: Who would you prefer to give Chris's number to? Me or Brock?
4: Mm. Oh,
3: good
4: man.
3: Good question.
4: Can I pick
3: answer
4: Ian?
3: The question.
2: No, you can't pick Ian.
3: Answer the question, Maura.
4: It will be Salk.
2: Yeah, Brock's kidding.
4: Brock's going to try to pressure a marriage proposal.
2: Exactly. I would treat it with great respect and honor. Brock would absolutely take advantage and instigate
4: and
2: in that
4: situation. And ask him about his height and weight.
2: Yeah.
3: Right.
2: I would be nothing but respectful, even though you still haven't introduced me to him. All right. Coming up here, Brock, at 8:30, Peter Schrager will make his first of many appearances this year. He'll be joining us every Wednesday at 8:30 throughout the season. Before we get there, it's not a big part of today's show, but I do think last night's Mariner game has to be discussed for even just 7 minutes. I'm going to give it 7 minutes of conversation and then I have to move on. But also, what we saw last night was problematic, and it's next on Brock and Salk.
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7: Peter Schrager coming up in 30 minutes. He will be joining us throughout the football season every Wednesday. Tomorrow at 9:30, Brock. First Mike McDonald show of the season. Looking forward to that. A lot of people ask me questions about Mike McDonald and doing that interview. They do. What's that like? Well, it's interesting.
8: Gird your loins.
7: Yeah, get yourself ready. Get yourself prepared. I can't wait. No, it'll be awesome. And we'll do that, tomorrow, a weird Thursday version. I don't think we've ever done that on a Thursday before, but it'll be a weird Thursday version of the Mike McDonald Show, generally, of course, on Mondays throughout the season, day after every game. Last night hurt. I mean, if you're a Mariner fan and you're still watching and you're still, you know, holding out that last bit of hope, I jumped on Egan and Sylvie's show on King 5 yesterday, which is super fun. They do a fun job, and they got like a bunch of AI graphics. Have you seen any of their AI graphics? They're hilarious. They had an AI bus with their producer Joel still driving the Mariner bus, and Egan and Sylvie are in the back. And on the side, it says AI generated image. I'm like, yeah, no kidding. You didn't think Joel like a caricaturist with Egan and his huge head or something, like carrying a pickleball paddle. Anyway, Joel's trying to make the case like, hey, you know, it's not over. And yesterday, I think you could even still write it. It'd be really hard to believe the script was going to happen, but you could write the script where you get hot against bad teams and the Astros find a way to fall apart a little bit. Like, it's okay. I'm having a real hard time writing it after last night, and some of that's the feel. I acknowledge that. Like, it's not physically impossible, but the Astros and Guardians both won, and you lose a game where you walk five and give up three home runs. By the way, Mariners struck out, I think it was 10 or 11 Astros. Like, they struck out more Astros. They didn't strike out much. Or Rangers. Sorry. They struck out a bunch of Rangers, but you give up walks and home runs, and those strikeouts are meaningless. They're meaningless because the walks and the home runs absolutely outpower them. And that's what they did last night. And after getting it back into the game, I think that's also what it was, is you felt like you had clawed back into the game with this just prodigious home run. I mean, as big a shot as you're ever going to see. And to immediately give back two home runs in the next inning was it felt like the season in a nutshell, where you're just like, this can't happen. You just can't watch it. I can't watch that happen over and over and just say, like, it was the first time for me that it felt like they were not all in. It's the one thing I felt like I'd been able to say about the team this year. And I didn't watch Saturday's game, so I know some people had that feeling on Saturday. But it was the first time for me. They've made mistakes. They've been unfocused. They've had issues with decision making and hitting and strategy. I mean, they've had a million different problems, but at no point this year have I ever said, they look like they've maybe given up. And last night was the first time that that thought ran through my mind of like, oh, I don't know that they're all still invested in this. And maybe, you know, when Ryan Healy said what he said yesterday or 2 days ago, which is, hey, trying to play spoiler for the Rangers, if that feeling is pervasive, then they're probably not 100% all in anymore.
8: Yeah, it's always hard to judge that, and I don't want to put words in your mouth.
7: But I'm not judging that. I don't know, but it was the first time that it ran through my head.
8: It really resonated with me, like more of like they just don't have confidence. Like, they just don't believe they can do this. I mean, Bryce has got a 10 or 7 ERA in his last 10 starts. I mean, he just can't get right. And obviously continued struggles of Julio and Naylor. Cal gets another extra base hit and double. I think now Cal has passed Julio in on base percentage. Think about that with the struggles of Cal's season and the valleys that he was in. Going to maybe end up higher in OPS than Julio over the course of the season if Julio continues on this streak. Like, it just, Bizzardo again just gives it up. I don't know who you go to in the bullpen when you make that move.
7: Well, I was saying
8: to Ferrer.
7: Who would you rather go to? Who's next?
8: You're going to go to Rucker?
7: You were going
8: go to
7: go to
8: Vargas?
7: Right. I mean, like, there. It's not like there was a, I mean, I guess maybe the answer would have been Criswell in retrospect, but it's not like, you know, I'm sitting here being like, I can't believe you didn't go to Cooper Criswell. By the way, I got the number wrong earlier. You know how many times the Rangers struck out last night?
8: How many?
7: 16.
8: Wow.
7: Did you notice? I didn't. Because they hit three home runs and five walks on the day to go with their 11 hits.
8: 9-3, I was kind of out.
7: Okay.
8: I got to be honest. Yeah, after the back-to-back, I was starting to kind of, shift gears to the game tonight.
7: I'm glad you said shifting gears, because that is sort of the question, right, of sort of what happens next. We played you some of the Jeff Passan sound earlier. I mean, in Jeff's view, it's pretty simple. It starts with Dan.
3: To me, it's simple. The manager's out. Like, that I think is as good as a done deal at this point. But this really becomes then a discussion about the front office. And does this, and I think it's a distinct step in the wrong direction. Does this year take away all of the positive things that we've seen in recent years?
7: So that's where the question starts. And then Jeff kind of put himself in ownership shoes.
3: If I am John Stanton right now, and I'm wondering, do I bring back Jerry DePoto or do I go in a new direction? I sit down and I ask him, what went wrong this year and how are we going to fix it? And if the answers are sufficient, then I think because of all of the other things, I do bring them back. But if there are not real tangible solutions to the question of how do we start better, to the question of how do we fix the clubhouse, to the question of what are we looking for in the next manager that neither Scott Service nor Dan Wilson brought, if you don't get really good answers to those, that's when you move on.
7: So that quote from Jeff, that 44 seconds, Brock, will probably be the basis for a longer conversation that we have in another week or two. We don't need to have it all today, but I would submit a couple of things. One, the argument on Jerry's side is going to also have occurred in that game. He's going to point at Laz Montez. He's going to point at Michael Arroyo. He's going to point at Cade Anderson pitching today and say, this is the argument. That we've done a really good job putting systems in place that have a pipeline of talent. I now have to get it right at the major league level with what I'm adding to that talent, but that we have something that this organization has never had, a repeating pipeline of talent. That's the argument that Jerry's going to have to make if that conversation were to occur. Mm-hmm. And yeah, he's going to have to answer some very real questions. Of the ones that Jeff just asked, I don't know exactly how you fix a clubhouse. I don't know exactly. I mean, I think a more engaged manager would help with that, but I don't know how you fix the clubhouse. I don't know how you start faster. But if I'm looking for the one thing that the next manager needs to have that neither Scott Service nor Dan Wilson had, there's really only one thing: experience. Hmm. Right? I mean, neither of those guys had real experience.
8: Yeah. On this little white legal pad, I'm going to leave I'm going to write Mariners on this. This is going to be, I'm not going to touch this until it's officially over. All right. But this is going to have Mariners on it. And there's going to be all, just like there was when they tore this thing down and they had to rebuild. Mm-hmm. This one's going to have very different questions. It's not a tear down and rebuild, but this is a lot of questions about why so many things devolved this year. Why play fell apart this year, why you couldn't play defense, why you ultimately couldn't starting pitch, why the bullpen fell apart in the second half, and why many of your star players regressed substantially. Not a little bit, substantially. Mm-hmm. And there's going to be a lot of questions that have to get answered on this white little legal pad, much like they did when they decided to tear that thing down some years ago to move this thing back
7: forward. The difference being when they did that, Brock, that was a group discussion with a lot of different people involved. Yeah. I don't know how many people are involved in this legal pad exercise that you're talking about. It may be a much smaller group than the one that did that mm-hmm. work a few years ago. All right, that's it. I don't want to go too deep into it. Look, we all watched what we saw last night. We've seen it all throughout the year. We'll discuss it more as we get a little deeper into the end of this season and start thinking about the future. Right now, though, Brock, we'll give you guys everything you need to know. I'll play you again the Laz Montez home run because it was just awesome. But you want to hear what they're saying in Boston? You want to hear whether the New Englanders are prepared for tonight? We got that need to know next.
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7: No more waiting. The Seahawks are on the field tonight. The starters and all. The banner. The Soundgarden halftime show. You name it, Brock. It's all going down tonight at Lumen Field. It's going to be great. Injury report is mostly good. No Ty Okada. He is the only player ruled out. Nicky Minwori, Torrey Horton, both questionable. Will either play, Brock?
8: I know it's listed as able to question. I am much more on the full of doubt.
7: Yeah.
8: I think that that is...
7: For both. And,
8: yeah, for both of them. Yeah. Torrey Horton, even more so than Eman Ware. I mean, he's just not gotten really his legs underneath him at all. Training camp was very, very limited. Was very limited this offseason for Torrey Horton. So I think there's going to be some real tender care taken to him. And I think for Eman Worry, it is really that question that we bantered back and forth and we'll do with Schrager here in 10, 15 minutes. Like, do you take the benefit of a mini bye week and have another 7, 8, 9 days before Sunday and you have to play again? Or do you play and go, yeah, you got a little extra rest after this? And oh, by the way, do pregame warmups matter in any way with a Nick Eman Worry or a Horton? I tend to think that. I just don't think there's enough banked reps.
7: Well, and let's really be fair, you do kind of want to save them for game two. I mean, you got to go to Arizona. So obviously, you got to make sure that you've got all of your horses.
8: True.
7: For a big divisional matchup like that. I promised you the view from Boston, Brock. Here's what they're saying.
26: We spoke with some loyal fans who are buying a little something for everyone in their lives.
27: I am so excited. Like, you cannot believe how excited we are.
7: Wow.
27: We came right from our place of business to Modell's to get what?
7: What?
27: The AFC Champion T-shirts!
7: Yeah. They have those. Kind of forgot to get those Super Bowl T-shirts this past year.
8: Was that Maureen and Noreen? Is that who that was?
7: What? Came down to get what?
8: That's for you, Arlene.
7: That's exactly.
8: I hope you enjoy
7: who
8: that.
7: Do you think texted me and said, please make sure you play that. The AFC Championship, lady? It's Arlene's favorite clip in our system. All right, you want to hear a little bit of actual sound from New England? Here is Phil Perry, who was on Tutcher and Hardy.
28: They're raising a banner. There's all sorts of bad memories there for the Patriots and good ones for the Seahawks. This is going to be a tough start, especially to this game for New England. And recent evidence would suggest that that's not necessarily the case for the visiting teams in these banner-raising ceremonies. Two of the last five of these banner-raising ceremonies, the home teams have actually lost. Four of the last five didn't cover.
7: What? Those are your stats? Two of five they lost and come on.
28: So, like, these games are closer than you would think, at least lately.
7: All NFL games are close.
28: And yes. I wonder if the emotional aspect of the banner-raising ceremony and all the pomp and circumstance and all this stuff actually impacts the home team a little bit more.
7: Maybe.
8: Yeah.
7: That's a fair question. A lot of emotion. But I don't know if those handling stats necessarily back all that up.
8: Yeah.
7: I don't know if I catch that.
24: Here's the second thing you need to know.
7: As we said, demoralizing loss for the Mariners yesterday. There's not a lot of positive here. I did play you some of the Dan just so that you guys can be sure that it did happen.
0: Not how we wanted to start the series tonight. Tough one for sure.
7: Okay, we're not going to do that. He was also asked about Bizzardo, who came in and what was still somewhat of a leverage spot and really struggled. Would you consider using him in a different way?
0: I mean, we're continuing to look at everything continue to assess where we're at and what situations we want to put guys in. And
7: I think I have a pretty good sense at this point of where you're at, and I would hope Dan does too.
8: Well, the odds have fallen to 2%. They were 15%, 28%. Now they're 2%. I said in the last need to know, this is what kind of when this gets done, when they are mathematically eliminated. I hope we see a bunch of guys go on the IL, guys called up, and Naylor has a wrist surgery. Mm-hmm. Cole Young's got a shoulder surgery. Cal's got a hernia surgery. Bryce has an elbow surgery, right? Brash, we know that he's got the lat deal. Emerson already had wrist surgery. I mean, it has been a bunch of guys banged up.
7: Yeah.
8: And I will be very curious to see if there's actually been a lot more of that going on.
7: You were, I think, in the bath at the time, so you wouldn't have heard. But Aaron Goldsmith's reaction to Naylor's strikeout right before the last home run was hilarious. He's like,
8: Well, he's been bad, man.
7: Just some really awful at bats, and that one was bad. Even after the Montez home run, Aaron's like, well, that kind of erases the bad strikeout. The home run was awesome. As bad as it's been and as bad as even yesterday was, I thought it was one of the worst, ugliest losses of the year. That Laz Montez home run is something that's going to stay with me for a while.
1: The 2-1. Swung on and blasted. Destroyed center field. Long gone. Absolutely blasted. Lázaro Montes. An unbelievable shot. Dead center field.
7: Over the center field bleachers.
8: Zone. Yeah.
7: It was over the no fly zone.
8: Those folks were really excited. They were like Noreen and Maureen.
7: How excited we are.
8: To see a ball hit up. Yeah.
7: Yeah. I mean, it's not supposed to be there. I know everything's been, just as a sports fan, I think I've watched that 30 times. I can't stop watching it.
8: Remember
7: it
8: when Zunino, the longest before that, 470?
7: Yeah.
8: Zunino had that swing loop. Like, if that ball happened to be in that loop, it was going to be.
7: But the size on this guy really makes it even. Like, 6'5", 250. Just, he's huge. You're 6'5", what?
8: 230.
7: Okay.
8: I used to be 6'5". I'm much closer to probably 6'4".
7: Okay, but he's a full 6'5", 250.
8: Oh, yeah.
7: Just gigantic. Big man. He got a whole...
8: Big thighs.
7: Got a hold of that one, that's for sure.
24: Here's the third thing you need to know.
7: Kosla's speaking later today. Brock, so we'll learn a little bit more about the new ownership for the Seahawks. Aaron Donald not going to Australia. It sounds like the plane has already left. Maybe they'll make it there on time. We'll see. And then Baker Mayfield signs with the Bucs. 3 years, 55 a year.
8: Looks like Donald may not play the first four games, even.
7: Oh, really?
8: Saw some speculation about that.
7: Yeah, they want him for
8: kind
7: the last
8: four. Kind of in that Seahawk mode. Like, we're not playing for September.
7: Mm.
8: Got to make sure he's really ready to go.
7: Well, maybe they'll go 0-4 during that time.
8: Maybe.
7: That would be nice. There you go. That's everything you need to know.
26: He spoke with some loyal fans who are buying a little something for everyone in their lives.
27: I am so excited. Yeah. Like, you cannot believe how excited we are. We came right from our place of business to Modell's to get
8: what?
27: The AFC champion t-shirts!
7: Oh, that's for Arlene, yes, and for Kyle. The two of them both love the AFC championship lady.
8: Is it true or is it just legend that our next guest was in the wedding party?
7: I think it's true. Didn't he confirm that to us? I think we know that's true. Yeah, I think he told us that. I think that's why we think that.
8: Wow.
7: Yeah. Peter Schrager, going to be with us every Wednesday, so prepare yourself. Steel yourself. Gird your loins. He's next on Brock and Salk.
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0: This is a test, only a test, of the emergency alert system from the Snohomish County Department of Emergency Management. Had this been an actual alert, this system would bring you important information.
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16: Well, this is good, Brock. Something we are going to be doing every Wednesday at this time. Peter Schrager will be joining us on video, no less, for those of you watching on YouTube. There he is. You can see him right now on the YouTube video. How are you? Thank you, and welcome to your first of many weekly appearances here. It's good to have you.
17: I am so excited. We had a couple good experiences last year. Brock and I obviously were talking over the offseason. Like, let's run it back. Let's go the whole season. I'm excited.
18: No, no. We don't run it back in Seattle.
16: We're running it forward.
18: We run it forward, Peter.
17: I purposely.
18: We run it forward.
17: I know.
16: All right. It's important.
18: You ready?
16: This is Mike McDonald's thing. Is he ready for this? Before we talk about the Seahawks and everything, you got kind of a big day tomorrow, no? I mean, 11 a.m. Pacific time, big day with Peter Schrager. Debuts right after the Pat McAfee show.
17: Yeah, it's cool. 12 to 2 on ESPN on the East Coast is McAfee, and they've got this high and this awesome feel, and then it's SportsCenter. It was at 2, and then it goes back to other shows, and they offered me this show at 2 o'clock to be the bridge from McAfee to the afternoon shows, which is like NBA Today and NFL Live, and I ran to it. Like you guys, I grew up watching ESPN and worshiping SportsCenter and doing all the Berman nicknames and all that. So I have a chance now to do my own thing on ESPN. Kind of a dream come true, but let's see. Hopefully I don't screw it up.
16: What should we know about it? What is, is there a cast of characters? What's the goal? What should we expect?
17: So it's all sports, primarily football during the fall, college football and pro football. We're going to have a rotating cast of characters. So think of, you ever see like Bill Maher's show where he's got the panel where there's three guys with him and he's talking with them and it kind of alternates week to week who it's going to be? We're going to have that. And our whole goal is to have you want to watch the show, meaning you're in a hotel lobby and ESPN is on as wallpaper and the sound is off. You're like, hey, can you turn the sound on? They look like they're having fun. I'd like to hear what they're saying. Not just have ESPN as wallpaper in an airport lounge or a hotel lobby or whatever else, the gym. We want to make it entertaining. We want to make it fun. We want to celebrate sports. It's not going to be Cowboys all day. It's not going to be Lakers all day. It's not going to be LeBron all day. It's going to be all markets. And I promise you, Seattle, you're going to get your due.
16: Oh, how about that?
18: Daniel Jeremiah has joined us every Tuesday the last few years. Peter, friend of yours, I know as well. And he told us yesterday he's got a white pad. When he watches the game tonight, he's got a white pad and he starts to data entry and he loves numbers. He doesn't know the players by name. He does, but he'd rather call them by their number. Peter Schrager sits down tonight to take in game one of the Seattle Seahawks and the New England Patriots. It's a rematch of the Super Bowl. How does Mr. Schrager take in the content tonight?
17: I have a tradition. The first night of the season, I order a large pizza from the pizza place that is right down the block from me here in New York City. My son sits on the couch with me, and I, too, have a notebook out. There's no data entry. It's just little observations that I'm making, and I'm taking notes. But at the same time, my phone is wide open. And always in the primetime games, you can get 30 other coaches who are watching also. And I'm firing off texts to all the different coaching staffs, to all the different GMs, your thoughts, your reactions. And in this case, it's, okay, what can I bring to the show tomorrow? But also, what version of the Seahawks are we getting without Clint Kubiak calling the plays? I think that's the biggest X factor on this team. And then with the Patriots, it's a whole other story. Was last year a fluke? They're a one-year wonder? Or is this a team that's going to be back? But to me, Seattle, Kenneth Walker's getting all the headlines. To me, the loss of Kubiak and Janoco, really, that to me is fascinating. How's this offense look without those guys?
16: Well, and I'm curious. I know you won't be able to say which coach said what, but if Clint Kubiak is one of the 30 names on your phone that you're texting, of all the people's reaction to what they're seeing from the new Seahawks offense tonight with Brian Fleury, God, I would be so fascinated to know what Clint himself sees when he watches that.
17: I'll see if I can get a reaction. Of course, we'll see if he's, I guarantee you he is watching. And if you know Clint, as you guys do, not exactly going to be screaming from the mountaintops and in future TV star, but an absolute football savant who inhales this stuff. And now

0: I don't know if he still gets any respect on the national front. You do these top 10 quarterback lists, Darnold's nowhere to be seen. We go through all the MVP candidates, no one even thinks to mention Darnold. And yet I felt like he made every big throw he had to when it mattered last year. And now he's losing his, I would want to say, security blanket in the play caller and his quarterback coach. Like, you lose those two key people. But gosh, bringing back JSN, another year of all those other skill position players. And then you've got guys jumping, you know, I think Arroyo makes a leap. You know, I think Barner makes a leap. You have to think that these guys, another year in the offense, Horton makes a leap. So the hope is that Sam can keep up with what he's done the last 2 years and gets even better.
1: Is there something he can do that you think would change that? Is there anything he could do this year to make people forget about the beginning of his career? Because it's not just like it was a one-hit wonder. He's done it 2 years in a row. I mean, last year I felt like it might be a one-hit wonder, and I was skeptical of what he might be able to do, you know, his first year in Seattle. But now that you've seen it 2 seasons in a row with 2 different coaches and 2 different teams, what's left for him to do in order to prove that he belongs in a higher tier than he's in right now?
0: It's amazing, because I feel like another ring doesn't do anything for him if the defense plays at that level. It's, you know, he's a 2-time Super Bowl champion, but, and if he wins 14 games again, it's, oh yeah, but, and then maybe even Mike McDonald gets the credit for being able to do it and adjust. There are just some players in NFL history who simply do not get the love and they don't get the credit. Now, I will say it was fair when the way he played in the 8-day span, the final 2 weeks of the season in 2025, where the guy basically, every piece of goodwill he got all season, he gave it back with that performance in Arizona against the Rams. And of course, the week before when they had a must win to get the NFC North title. But last year, he had some bad games. I don't think he played great in LA. I don't think he played great in that Monday night game against Houston. But when it mattered, Sam Darnold went throw for throw with Matthew Stafford, and he went play for play with every other quarterback that he faced.
2: Anything new, unlike Daniel Jeremiah, who doesn't have an HBO Max. So when I asked him this question yesterday, he reminded us he didn't see any Hard Knocks because he doesn't have a subscription. He can't afford it, is what he said.
1: Poor guy.
2: I'm guessing you watched and inhaled every Hard Knocks episode. Anything new you learned?
0: I just, McDonald is such a freak in a good way, I think. I mean, I don't know. He kind of has a serial killer vibe sometimes when he talks, but you guys know him well, and I do too. He's a football obsessive. And when he revealed that he didn't listen to music in high school, and instead he, on an iPod Nano, downloaded the America's Game series, which is a documentary about every Super Bowl champion, and memorized word for word, and that was the music that he listened to on his way to school as a high school student, I said, you're a weirdo. You're a freak. And I kind of get it. And that was sort of me also. The guy studying that back of basketball cards and studying the Sports Illustrated for Kids, learning every fact about everybody. Mike McDonald's a football obsessive. His empathy comes through. His leadership comes through. I think the scene with Derek Hall, where he's chewing him out for hitting the quarterback, despite this being one of the higher paid players on the team, like, he's still the guy. But I think just his absolute obsession with football and his real genuine love for it. He's not here for, you know, the glamour or the big story. He's here for the football and for the leadership. And I think that's pretty cool.
1: It's Pete Schrager, who's with us and will be every week throughout the football season at this time. Of all of those qualities that you saw through Hard Knocks and just through your relationship with Mike, which ones will help this team avoid the pitfalls that tend to challenge all teams that have recently won a championship and are attempting to repeat?
0: I honestly think the way that he handled that ride and the way that they handled the Super Bowl victory, and there was almost a lot of tongue-in-cheek laughing at, like, the league meetings where, you know, did they even get a chance to enjoy this? Doesn't even seem like they enjoyed it, because the Seahawks were right on to the next, and McDonald never really did the whole, you know, run down the street with his shirt off. I did it. It's not his nature. So I don't think it ever felt like it was too big for them, which is massive, because now defending it when you're the hunted and not the hunters, you're the target every single week. When last year, as a team that didn't make the playoffs the year before, they could have snuck up on some teams early on in the season. You might not have known, all right, is this team, no questions now. They are the guys. They are the top dogs. I think Mike is built perfectly and is so grounded and is so level-headed. There is no ups. There is no downs. It is always the same guy. I think that's the perfect, perfect personality and demeanor for a Super Bowl defending team.
2: Yeah, as you say that, the scene that comes to my mind, Peter, is the mic'd up Super Bowl when he's hugging Sam. And they say, man, I love you. And I love you too. And you're a Super Bowl champ. And you're a Super Bowl champ. And it was like almost a redemption.

0: moment right there. That might have been the crescendo, right? Because after that, it wasn't like Sam. Well, he fumbled his Super Bowl ring at the party when they handed out the ring. It wasn't like either of them were running down the streets trying to make their case to everybody how great they are.
1: No, and what they do this offseason? McDonald played at Tahoe, and Darnold got married, and it wasn't like they were in St. Bart's, you know, or they weren't out there in the French Riviera, you know, doing a whole look at me thing. And that's not a knock on guys like McVay and others who do that. I'm just saying it's a different way of approaching a Super Bowl title. And they're so low key, both of them. And they're so dialed in where I almost wonder if the NFL as a branding entity is like, we want to rally around the Seahawks. But gosh, even with Hard Knocks and even with, you know, Darnold being this star in the Super Bowl, let's turn our attention to other quarterbacks. Let's make it about Josh Allen, Lamar Jackson. Let's make it about Sean McVay, and let's make it about Nick Sirianni and whoever else. So they're very easy to respect. They're very easy to like, but I don't know if there is they're the easiest team to brand outside of Seattle, which kind of makes it cool and kind of makes it close to home for the actual fans of the team.
2: I mean, you say all that, but I mean, Sam did do the San Clemente podcast. Not every Super Bowl champ gets the opportunity to go on the San Clemente podcast and talk about some of the local restaurants.
0: And he bought into that professional team in Mexico.
2: Yeah.
0: Like he was down on the sidelines.
2: Pretty big year. Pretty big offseason for Sam. I got to answer a question of yours, though. I saw you posting the other day about, was it football documentaries or things that you watched when you were a kid? And I was going to write back to you, but I figured, well, I get the opportunity to talk to you. So did you ever watch this?
3: A pro football field is a crunch course that is filled with danger zones.
2: I've watched this video on VHS 9 million times. It's called the NFL's Crunch Course, the hardest hits and hardest hitters. It's got segments on Howie Long and Lawrence Taylor and
1: Ronnie Lott. Sure.
2: Yes. Walter Payton.
1: I know that
2: running
1: one.
2: up that hill.
1: I love that you're playing this because I know that one and a lot of people respond to that one. But I go the next generation. Remember NFL Rocks?
2: No.
1: It was a VHS and it was all like just like rock music. And it was Bon Jovi and it was Aerosmith. And it was just basically a compilation of Steve Atwater and Gil Bird taking off people's heads. And, you know, it was Carl Mecklenburg.
2: Did you get that one free when you ordered SI?
1: That's what it was. You got the helmet phone.
2: Right.
1: Right. And you got the NFL Rocks.
2: Right.
1: And it was best. So, yeah, VHS tapes like that. The 1986 Mets, I wasn't even a Mets fan, but I had the video about it, and I probably watched it 1,000 times and can recite it word for word. And then there was an NBA one. Obviously, Michael Jordan has all his stuff, but there was one called Dazzling Dunks and Bloopers.
2: Oh, yes, I've seen that.
1: Hosted by the late Frank Layden, who was the old Utah Jazz coach. Dazzling and it was just like goop. Watched it all day, and I love it all. And if it was on today, right now, up against Breaking Bad or Sopranos, I would probably choose to watch, you know, Dazzling Dunks and Bloopers. It was that good.
0: What are they feeling in New England? We know the Seattle vibe. Hard Knocks was still so cool to us because we're right outside that wall when we talk to Mike every week, and we'll talk to him tomorrow with the first Mike McDonald show. But we got inside the walls. We know them. We don't really know the vibe. What's the vibe in New England as they got on the plane yesterday and play tonight?
1: I wanted to give you guys something insidery or something like, hey, here's something to watch. You would think a team that had the performance they had in the Super Bowl where their quarterback got blasted, the offensive line was awful, and the offseason with the coach, obviously in the headlines for things outside of football, missing day three of the draft, you would think it would be this turbulent, traumatic. It's not as sexy as, hey, they're a team that's, you know, at the, you know, coming apart at the seam. They're the same old Patriots they were when Belichick was there, where it's all about business, and Vrabel has instilled that. And the faces that are in that staff, whether it be Mike, Josh McDaniels, or some of the other guys, it's all about ball. So they come in, they add a top 10 wide receiver, and they get an offensive line group that they've added a couple pieces, including a first round pick they really like. And they feel good, and they like the fact, just like Seattle probably does, that nobody's talking about them. Mm. You want to talk about disrespect the Seahawks are getting this summer? How about disrespect the Patriots are? Nobody anywhere has picked them to go back to the Super Bowl. I haven't seen one person. Mm. And I think they would like to right what was wrong of last year, where they got absolutely blasted in that Super Bowl. And their defense played pretty well now. But I think that they didn't like the way the offense came out. I would imagine a much better version tomorrow.
2: As we do this every week, who do you think we'll be talking about the most this year? Other than Mike, I mean, and Sam, those two are obvious. But outside of those two guys, as we talk every week, who would you guess we will end up talking about the most?
1: I think Price is the biggest X factor when you add to this offense, just because of the fact that Walker was so clutch in the playoffs and so good in that Super Bowl that we drafted a running back in the first round, which is not typically done. And we did so to fill in for the Super Bowl MVP. Those are big shoes to fill. And of course, he's going to share the carries with others and it's not going to be all on him. But what if Price is an upgrade? And what if Price is awesome? And what if Price comes out and has a huge, you know, opening month? Then we're like, wait a second, there's a whole different version of the Seahawks. And they actually have a game breaker at running back that's even better than Kenneth Walker, who you guys know. There were many games where he threw that team on his back and played really well when it mattered. But there was also games where he would get six carries for, you know, 13 yards. So we'll see what the Price factor is. I think that is a guy that is going to be a hot button topic, because if he doesn't fulfill those expectations, someone has to. And I'm not sure that the bodies there are those guys that could do it.
0: What kind of pizza do we roll with tonight?
1: Dude, I go pepperoni.
2: Just straight pepperoni.
1: Straight pepperoni. And there's a good place. I'm not doing any commercials because it's not even a chain. It's like a local spot. It's called Fascotti. And it's like a Brooklyn family-owned spot. It's right down the block from me. It's 1972. Fascotti pizza, a little pepperoni pizza. I'm hungry right now. It sounds great.
2: Yeah. Already ready to dig into that.
1: Sounds good.
2: What else you got, Brock?
0: Your boy, is he going to be as obsessed as you are, you think?
1: Yeah, he's all into it.
0: Your son, how old?
1: He's nine. Can I give you guys a quick story, if you don't mind? So I've never coached. I didn't play. I played at, you know, a very low level. My son has his flag football tournament with his friends, and it's out in Long Island, and we travel like 2 hours to get there, and we're playing in this tournament. And the coach couldn't make it. So they're like, can you take the reins for this tournament? I'm like, oh my God, it's my moment. Now I talked to all these coaches on my podcast over the years, production meetings, and I'm trying to channel it all. I go on the NFL.com website, and he's nine and they're fourth graders, and I download like a playbook of 10 plays, and I am so excited to break out these plays. We get to the game and it turns out that the coach asked another guy to be the coach and he thought he was the coach. So I was like, I'm not coaching. Okay, fine. But about 10 minutes into the second game, we got killed the first game. I say, is it cool if I run a couple plays on offense here? Can I get in here? I led these boys. My son was the quarterback, but I led these boys right down the field. Touchdown, 2-point conversion. Sure. I'm running up and down the sidelines like an idiot, going nuts. The dads are all excited. The very next possession, my son's the quarterback. He takes the snap, throws a terrible pass. It's a pick six, goes the other way. And I look to the other dad. I'm like, you got it from here. Yeah, you're right. One and done.
2: I like the eye. After all of those conversations with all of those NFL coaches, you went straight to eye as soon as you did something successful. You learned nothing.
1: It's all about me.
2: You learned absolutely nothing from these guys. That is right.
1: And also showed all of my emotions on that pick six, like through my clipboard, right? Like all the stuff you're told not to do.
2: Well, I don't. This is going to be a little uncomfortable, I think, throughout the year, because I know that you've got a relationship with Sean McVay, and I have always been a McVay fan until recently. I was a big fan when they hired him, and everyone's like, "Oh, it's so silly, he's so young." I was like, "Are you crazy? Anyone who gets hired at that age is going to end up being great." He's like Doogie Howser; like he's going to end up being awesome because he had to blow everyone away. And he has been. He's been a really great, brilliant coach, and he's done so many good things. But I think the way he has handled this offseason has been awful. I really do mean it. I think what he's done in crying about that 2-point conversion and pretending like that is the thing, that if it hadn't happened, they would have won the Super Bowl. I think it's a huge mistake. I really do. And it not just that it comes off as a bit whiny, but I feel like it's excuse making, and that it does not feel like what I want my NFL head coach to do. So as somebody who knows him obviously much better than I do, what am I missing? Why is he allowing that excuse to be one of the top storylines of their offseason?
1: Well, I would tell you, he has a ton of respect for that Seahawks team and that Seahawks coach. That play was one that sat with him, not because of, you know, we should have won or what, just that the way the league handled that whole thing, where there were 2 minutes the kickoff teams were on, and then all of a sudden a ruling comes down from the heavens, who knows where, that we got to do this over again. And actually, it was a 2-point conversion, whatever. So he just thought the whole communication of that process and how that all went down. That said, they had 9 minutes left in that game, and then they got a chance to play the Seahawks again in an NFC championship game, and the defense didn't show up. Mm-hmm. So he's got no way to make excuses on this. He was upset with the way that was handled by the league. He voiced his opinion. But even at the league meetings, I was at a table talking to McDonald, and, you know, McVay walks by, and the two of them have kind of what felt like playful banter about the play, but you get the feeling they don't text often and they're not boys necessarily. So it kind of wasn't as playful as maybe you thought it would be, but it only adds to the storyline for this year. I think I've said this on McAfee. I said it on my own show yesterday. There's two teams in the NFC to me this year. It's the Rams and the Seahawks, and they are on a collision course again. And those two coaches might be the best young coaching minds we've had in the league in years. So I think it's one of respect. It's one of frustration, but it's the same thing. They lost. They beat the Saints in an NFC championship game where Nicole Roby Coleman had a clear pass interference. That same game, the Saints led 13-0 at home and got the ball first in overtime, but no one ever brings it up. And McVay and the Rams will always say, I mean, what do you, that was one play, but we also came back from down 13 on the road, and you had the ball first, and we did this, and we did that. No one wants to hear it. And that's kind of the same deal with here. With the Rams fans cannot complain. The fact of the matter is they had 9 minutes left in that game, and they had an entire other game to right the wrong, and they didn't get a chance to settle the score.
0: Last minute here, Peter. What do you expect to see tonight when you sit on that couch eating your pepperoni pizza?
1: I would expect the Seahawks offense to establish the running game early and show that the loss of Kenneth Walker is not going to severely cripple this team. I think we're going to get a lot of run plays early. I think they're going to try to establish that line of scrimmage. And I would like to think that the Seahawks at home, with all the pomp and circumstance, is going to come out and with an emphatic message in that first quarter of we're still the same bullies we were last year.
2: You don't like dab the pizza with the pepper. You don't put like the paper towel on top, right? You leave all the oil and all that.
1: Yeah.
2: I wasn't sure. You're on TV. When you're on TV every day, sometimes you got to worry about that stuff. Like,
1: I'll go four slices tonight.
2: Four?
1: I'll be bad. Yeah, I'll go big.
2: No, those four New York slices that are like,
1: giant ones.
2: Wide angle of two triangles.
1: Yeah. Food coma type stuff.
2: Awesome.
1: I wait all year for this meal. I can't wait.
2: Sounds pretty good. Well, we're excited. We'll be doing this every Wednesday throughout the season. Should have a ton to talk about. Seahawks, NFL in general. We're excited for tonight, obviously. Yeah. And we'll do this again next week. Thanks for doing it.
1: That was so fun.
2: All right, good luck tomorrow. Big day.
1: Thank you.
2: Pete Schrager tomorrow, 11 a.m. West Coast time here in Seattle, after McAfee on ESPN. All right, Brock, as we count down and get ourselves ready for tonight, we're on to the very last one, the number one most intriguing Seahawk.
0: Whose name has been mentioned the most, maybe today.
2: I hope you know who it is. Like, I know you're supposed to kind of keep things vague and you know, at the end, a little tease to get you coming back.
0: Sam Ramsden.
2: You better know who the most intriguing Seahawk is and why it's Rodney Todd. No, why? We'll tell you next. I'm Brock and Salt.
4: It's rare and elusive. 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
0: Hey, Brock Huard here, and y'all know you've heard me talk about my litany of injuries over the years, some concussions, dislocated ankles, torn rib cartilage, all that good fun stuff that comes with being a football player, but you don't have to play pro sports to know what I'm talking about. 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
0: By the way,
2: yes, Brock. What?
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2: 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Yeah, we talked about that. 110,000, I think we're at.
0: Whoa.
2: Third highest of any sports station in the country.
0: Let's go.
2: And I think that we may pass a couple of those guys pretty soon. We'll see. All right. We've been counting down. We started all the way back at number 25, Brock, 5 weeks ago. And here we are today. With the most intriguing Seahawk.
21: Number one.
2: Yeah, it's Sam Darnold, idiots. Of course it's Sam Darnold. Who else would it be? He is the most intriguing Seahawk, and I'm not even sure it was all that close. Yes, there are going to be questions about Brian Fleury. We talked about those yesterday. Peter Schrager obviously brought up Jadarian Price and what he can do to try to live up to the lofty standards set by the reigning Super Bowl MVP, Ken Walker. But it's about Sam Darnold. He is the most intriguing Seahawk because of all the questions that surround him. Because so many in the media just don't believe in him, and they represent a huge portion of the fan base. We got plenty of examples. Here's Jason McIntyre.
20: Sam Darnold suddenly is elevated to like top 10 quarterback status by many people. I like Sam Darnold. I loved him with the Jets. I thought he was great at USC. I think the reality is we're a little irrationally high on Sam Darnold. And I think the best comparison for him, folks, is Trent Dilfer.
2: Okay, you got to stop. Because I think Jason explains it right there. It's right embedded in that clip. I liked him with the Jets. I liked him at USC. What's left unsaid is I haven't watched him one game since. I remember him with the Jets and what he was at USC. But I haven't watched him since. I didn't watch him in Carolina. I didn't watch him in San Francisco. I didn't watch him in Minnesota. And I sure as hell didn't watch him when he was in Seattle because I don't care about those things.
0: I disagree with that. I totally disagree. I would like to amend that for you and say, no, they watched, but he watched it with the optics of a failure.
2: Maybe.
0: The failure in New York and the failure in Carolina. He watched a Thursday night NFC title and Super. He watched the games, but he watched them through lenses of previous failure.
2: Well, there's no way Bomani Jones and Deontay Lee did. There's no way you could have watched those games and been like, oh, I'd rather have Kyler Murray.
9: Everybody who's like, can Kyler Murray be the next Sam Darnold? When the hell did Sam Darnold get as good as Kyler Murray? I know that people don't like him, but I would much rather have Kyler Murray be my quarterback than Sam Darnold.
23: I think so, too. I think that this 100% is a good hang versus bad hang type of situation.
2: Yeah, all right. Well, he might be a better hang. He's also just, you know, a better quarterback. And the numbers last year were very good. Yes, the picks are still a problem. The turnovers are obviously an issue. But what makes Sam intriguing is that there are still those haters. There are still those doubters. And then there are also those who watch him and are like, yeah, this guy's incredible. Like Jeff Saturday.
24: I think that's all nonsense. People talk about Sam Darnold, this was the best team last year, and they went through the road to prove it. Yeah, they proved it.
25: Right. No
24: week
25: question.
24: In, week out, playoffs. Right. They beat everybody they had to go beat. They stood up. Sam Darnold stood up. And you and I both know this. The quarterback position is about moments. It's not just about overall stats, right? He had turnovers, but it's about moments. It's when you can extend a drive? When can you convert that third down? When do you hit that bomb to go take go get points, right? Go don't miss the layup. Sam Darnold did all of those things.
2: He did. He did do those things last year. He found ways to get them back in games, Brock. He had huge drives when it really mattered. Yes. Does it help that sometimes those drives now start at the 35 or 40 yard line? Yes, it absolutely helps. But as you mentioned, when he had one that started at the 2-inch line, he nearly got the team all the way down for a field goal in that one. It wasn't his fault that it ended up going wide. So I think Sam is the most intriguing. I think that he's got a lot of benefit this year with an offensive line that continues to improve and a running game that I think is going to be just fine. I think that he's got a challenge to overcome in having a new offensive coordinator once again, someone who is a rookie himself and maybe relying on Sam. But there's a reason Burt Breer came here, went to Seahawks camp, and came away thinking that there's a lot more in the tank. Not that Sam's going to regress, but that there is still progress to be made.
1: Going from Kubiak to Flory has benefited a number of guys on the offensive side of the ball. And I'm going to give you two more in particular. One is Sam Darnold. They really feel like Sam Darnold has earned the right to more ownership of the offense, and so they've gone back and not only built on the stuff that he did last year here, but also some of the things that he did in Minnesota the year before that. So Sam Darnold's got more ownership of the offense.
2: So I hear all of that, Brock, and I see a guy that while it is possible he regresses and doesn't have as good a year, if I'm worried about anything, it's probably injury, because that's just something that comes up and gets guys. But I think there's just as good a chance that he's better this year than last year as there is that he regresses. That's why he's so intriguing to me.
0: And your number one guy. Through AI, Salk, and Next Gen Stats, we're going to get a lot more just numbers under the hood.
2: Okay.
0: We just are. I was seeing a bunch of people tweet about that this morning, including Hawk Blogger. Going to get all sorts of stats. People would like to say you can't measure someone's heart. Can't measure their heart. I think you can when it comes to Sam Darnold in these three ways. I'd like you to measure his mental, physical, and emotional toughness. And if you do that, you do measure his heart. And if you do that, you see why everybody in that building loves him. And why that take on Kyler Murray is so preposterous. Sam's mental toughness and fortitude, his physical toughness. Oh, by the way, he went on that run in the playoffs with an ab. Right? And shooting that thing up and hardly practicing. And that doesn't get talked about because he didn't want to talk about it. Nobody is going to glorify that with him. But his mental, his physical, and his emotional toughness is off the charts. And there's a big reason why they won the Super Bowl last year and why he is the leader of that team, even though he's not the one out front screaming from the rooftops how special he is.
2: All right. There you go. Number one, Brock, is Sam Darnold. We have counted down from 25 all the way to one. What'd you make of the most intriguing countdown this year?
0: It was just a tremendous, tremendous effort.
2: Yeah.
0: I thought your algorithms, your models.
2: Sure.
0: Maybe spit out some of the best production yet of all of that.
2: I felt pretty right on. I felt like it had a really good rhythm to it, maybe more than any other year. Very, very, very rhythmic.
0: Well, how are you taking it tonight? You waiting on some stuff still for tonight?
2: I'm hoping okay. I'm going to get to go. I am waiting on. Without a parking pass, it's pretty hard to go. And I don't mean to sound like a dilettante here, but it's getting home to do the work so that I can be up and get on the show tomorrow and interview Mike and all that. Yep. Mm-hmm. Got to get over to VMAX. So if I can get parking, I'm going to try to get down there. Yep. I want to be there. I want to see the banner. I want to hear Soundgarden with Taylor Momsen. I think that's going to be great.
0: Where do you think they're going? Like Rusty Cage, Black Hole Sun, Spoon Man?
2: I don't know. I mean, she sings like some real metal. So I am I'm curious if, I hope they go into some of that. Like, I would love to hear Rusty Cage. I'd love to hear Outshine. That's my favorite Soundgarden song by far. Mm-hmm. Yeah, give me some Outshine. And I think McCready's playing with them too. So, it should be pretty good. I really would like to go over there tonight. Hopefully I get the opportunity to do so. All right, we're going to come back. We'll give you guys everything you need to know next. You can hear the Laz Montez home run yet again because it's awesome. We got Washington Wednesday. Brock will take you through that. And then Trash Takes. And I'm told, I don't want to alarm anybody, but I'm told Brock has an actual take this week for Trash Takes. That he's got an actual trash take and not just like somebody who flubbed their words on a broadcast somewhere. So stick around. All of that's coming up in the next 45 minutes on Brock and Salk.
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9: 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Here's what you need to know. Up first.
2: Yeah, no, it'll be a blast tonight. Just seeing it all, the big spectacle, Brock. Seattle does big events really, really well. And it's going to be a big event day. Obviously, you got Mariner game at 1. You got the Seahawks game just after 5. Music. You got Soundgarden at halftime. You've got the banner. Just the whole thing. Like, these moments. I think Seattle does big moments as well as any city does in the country. It's just what we shine at here. And I think tonight should end up being really, really spectacular. Chris Collinsworth, obviously excited. He'll be on the call.
11: I'm excited about it. The only hard part is, you know, the one last year was played in San Francisco. It was kind of that neutral crowd. Ain't nothing neutral about Seattle, right? Seattle is crazy, and you try and make audibles, even trying to make the call in the huddle is almost impossible. And they're crazy when their team's, you know, the 6-6 coming off a Super Bowl win. It's going to be lunacy in that building and a lot of fun to watch.
0: Well, it's incumbent upon, I think, the defense first and foremost to plug into that energy and that electricity and that juice and make sure it stays on. Because they're the ones that really, right? I mean, just feed off of that crowd and the struggle if their tackles are jumping off sides because Will Campbell with those short little arms has got to make sure he gets a half-step advantage. And Morgan Moses is at his age and stage, got to make sure that he gets off the ball to use his length to try to block these creatures that have just been, well, they've been in the stable, right? They have not, other than those 50 reps in a practice there in Tennessee, that's it. And even then, I don't know how much Dante and DeMarcus really did. So, going to kind of unleash the hounds tonight. And that defense in particular, if it's going to be off the hook and off the chain like Chris is talking about, that defense is going to be a big part of that.
2: Well, it should have everything it needs up front. The question is, what will the back end look like? No Ty Okada, who was supposed to be the starting safety. Both Nick Emanuori and also Torrey Horton is not on the defense, but both are considered to be questionable. And I think specifically, Brock, your doubts on Emanuori combined with Okada have to be a worry, right?
0: Well, it means that plan you use and utilize so well in the Super Bowl with Devin Witherspoon in and around the line of scrimmage, probably not going to be the case. You're going to have to play him outside, and he's going to have to play outside on A.J. Brown, who was not there in the Super Bowl. So, yeah, a couple chess pieces you did not have back in the Super Bowl and some new pieces on that ready squad. They're going to have to step up.
2: Yeah, things do look a lot different as you get ready for the opener tonight.
9: Here's the second thing you need to
2: Unfortunately,
9: know.
2: Things looked like a lot more of the same last night for the Mariners, who fell once again. This time to Texas. They give up double digits in terms of runs, 10 runs and a 10-5 loss that really was only close for a few minutes early, a few minutes in the middle, and that was about it. The only reason it was close at all is that the youngster, the giant, Laz Montez, hit one of the best and biggest and longest home runs you'll ever see.
12: The 2-1.
3: Swung on and blasted. Destroyed center field. Long gone. Absolutely blasted. Lázaro Montes
4: An unbelievable shot. Dead center field, 474 feet away, just missing the second deck, and the Mariners trail by one. His first home run, and that's one we'll remember. Wow!
0: Yeah. At that point, Gary didn't know it traveled 474 feet.
2: Yeah, you said it in there.
0: Oh, he knew right away?
2: Yeah, they had it pretty quick. Yeah, very he got quickly. It in there. 474, and also 116 off the bat. With the right launch angle and just,
0: yeah.
2: Oh, God.
0: And as Ryan Healy said in the broadcast, the reason he got that swing, because he spit on the splitter before. Mm-hmm. He got to a 2-1 count, and instead of that fastball being above the belt where he can't catch up to it right now, it was center, and he absolutely damaged it.
2: Really is a strong dude. He's young, too, right? He's only 21, 22? Right? I mean, he's so young.
0: How far can he hit a golf ball?
2: I don't know. That's a great question. I am curious if he can continue to develop as a hitter, because he's very young. And I will say his 21 years old, his initial couple week really here in the bigs, I've been impressed with the quality of the at bat. Now, the league will start to figure him out and adjust
0: him. Well, the 50% strikeout rate's a bit concerning.
2: Of course it is. But the question is if over time he can drop that. He's always going to strike out a lot. Can he drop that and walk enough to make those home runs really, you know, have value? If he can take those pitches and walk, you'll live with the strikeouts because the home runs and the walks will be enough. And he's a pretty interesting dude, there's no doubt. Unfortunately, everything else from last night, utterly forgettable, including the comments made afterwards.
6: You know, not how we wanted to start the series tonight. You know, tough one for sure. You know, they were able to get on the board.
2: Yeah, you don't want to keep hearing that. You think that's enough? All right, they'll get back to it today. 1 o'clock, Kate Anderson and Cody Bradford. A couple of lefties.
7: Here's the third thing you need to know.
2: All right, Seahawks ownership group speaks today. The Coastlas will meet the local media at 11 a.m. press conference at Lumen Field before the game gets underway tonight. Aaron Donald is tapping out already. He's not interested in going to Australia to start the season, so he will remain here. And Baker Mayfield is going to be a Buck for at least the next 3 years. He signs an extension, about a $55 million.
0: I thought they weren't negotiating. Thought he was done.
2: Yeah.
0: Thought the deadline was done.
2: Well, you know.
0: Yeah.
2: They found a way.
0: Sure.
2: Yeah. Found a way. Found a way to get it done.
0: It is fascinating. Like that whole Rams Niners. Like usually the league, and this trickles down into college and scheduling and everything else. Like if there's a kind of a way to go about it and travel, these teams spend so much money on their research and their background and their science to figure out the best ways to do it. And you could not have two polar opposites approaches. The Niners have been there all week, want to acclimate and get there, and the Rams are flying in a 15-16 hour flight and playing within 24 hours.
2: I'm sorry. I know there must be an argument for it. It feels ridiculous. It feels like a ridiculous way to do it.
0: Well, many would argue, Salk, your best show in Ireland was the day after when you were, you know, having to eat some blood sausage.
2: I don't think many would offer. I don't think anyone would say that.
0: I think most would.
2: No, I don't think they would.
0: I think I've replayed that show many times.
2: No, I don't think so.
0: Where's that Salk? I want that Salk.
2: The hungover and unable to function Salk?
0: Yes.
2: Yeah, I don't think anyone likes that.
0: That's that guy.
2: Everything you need to know. Quarter past every hour here on the Brock and Salk
0: Paisley
2: show.
0: Ripping his shirt off. Where's that guy?
2: Yes. But this? No. No. That guy's been put away for a while. We don't have that guy around anymore. Thank you. So I don't drink the night before a show ever. I don't even have one. Like I don't.
0: Guys, we got a problem.
2: Yeah, I was.
0: What's the problem? You're not feeling good? No, I'm drunk.
2: I was still drunk when I woke up that morning. That wasn't good.
0: We need some blood sausage. We need some.
2: That blood sausage was not good. That helped me expel whatever was still inside because that was pretty nasty. All right. Trash takes, Brock. I'm told you've got one that might even qualify. Mm-hmm. I don't know about win, but even qualify for you is kind of like a win.
0: Thanks.
2: So I'm impressed that you've got a qualifying trash take this week. We'll do that in 20 after Washington Wednesday next.
7: Stick around for Bump and Stacey.
8: Trademark pending. 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
12: You did.
2: Wow.
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12: 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Because there was nothing offensively that felt dominant.
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0: You can feel it. You can feel fall coming in the air, that little crispness in the morning. Football and is on the tee, and it's kicking off. And what a time to reset your workouts on some new fitness gear. 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
2: Yep, they're playing halftime today, Brock. Should be good. I'm excited.
0: A little longer halftime, huh?
2: Yeah, I think the opening game gets almost, it's not quite a full Super Bowl, but I mean, it gets like a little bit of an extra time to allow for, a big act. And in this case, a local act in Soundgarden with a different singer, and Mike McCready's going to be there and should be a lot of fun. We'll come back to that game here in just a sec and then Trash Takes. But first, Washington Wednesday.
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0: Took care of business over the weekend on a beautiful sunsplash Sunday, Labor Day weekend. Goofy to play the Apple Cup. I think just about every one of my former teammates and peers kind of all felt the same way as I saw lots of tweets over the weekend. Like, it's cool to see the colors. It's awesome to see the rivalry. Guys still very much care in state, but weird to see it in sunshine and not rain and hail and snow and everything else that has made that game in late November, I think, so memorable through the years. Jed Fish, yeah, he had a few things to learn from that game one tape. Here was the head coach.
28: There was a lot out there that we can learn from. So our team will certainly learn from them, but it's nice to learn with a win, and it's nice to learn with the Apple Cup. And for the first time in the history of the series, this game was played week one. We all saw college football around this whole weekend. There's a lot of learning experiences, and this is what happens for the very first time when you don't have preseason, you know, and these penalties matter and these games have a different type of feel to it. Sometimes you have to work into these games in front of half a crowd. We worked into ours in front of a sold out one.
0: Yeah, and it was festive and it was awesome. And they kind of let in that old, and I'm going to get to this in a few minutes, about playing with emotion and not letting emotion.
2: So hard. He had to work in front of a whole crowd.
0: Will you let me get through this, please?
2: Oh,
0: and not let emotion play with you.
2: Oh, that stinks. They weren't able to play some cupcake nobody.
0: No.
2: Oh.
0: Well, they get Utah State this weekend, and they're 26.5-point favorites because Utah State.
2: Tell that to Bobby Wagner.
0: Who traditionally has had some players and been competitive, lost to
2: Robert Turbin.
0: Idaho State.
2: Lost not a good
0: to Idaho
2: sign.
0: Idaho State in the opener. That's not a great sign for old Utah State. So,
2: well, hopefully there won't be too many people in the crowd so the Huskies can finally get their bearings.
0: It's a 12:30 kick. Husky fans do love that. Here was the biggest lesson, honestly, beyond anything else, Salk, is you can talk about being on your backup running back with Charbonnet out. The Seahawks are going to start their rookie Jadarian Price tonight. But against Utah State, you're going to be on your fourth string running back. That's because your starter, Jordan Washington, who hurt his neck in spring ball, is out. No timeline for his return. And as you're going to hear from Jed Fish, well, running back number two and running back number three went down in this one.
28: Quade is going to have to get surgery. I don't know what that will look like. And I don't expect Jaden Lamar for a while either.
29: What was the injury for Quade and Jaden?
28: They're both injuries that have to do with their hand, their arm, their elbow. Jaden's, I think, was more elbow. I think Quade was more hand.
30: Are they out for the season, anybody?
28: I don't know that yet.
0: Yeah. Jaden's looked like actually Jaden Daniels. You didn't want to watch the replay of it because he was trying to stay in bounds and the DB, nothing nefarious, just grabbed his arm and it like locked out and then went backwards as he went to the ground and Carr had a wrist or hand and surgery. And so, yeah, you're in your fourth string running back and they're going to be bringing in kind of different guys. You're going to count on a true freshman. You're going to count on a kid that's, I think UW is his fourth or fifth school in 4 years. So it is not who they were counting on, not even in their top three as they move this thing forward. And lots to clean up, lots to work on. We'll have a couple lesser opponents with maybe not quite the same energy in the building over the next couple weeks.
2: Well, there you go, Brock. I hope, well, he sounds like that should be a good thing, not having all that energy in the building the next few weeks. I mean, other teams get that opportunity and the poor Huskies didn't. So I'm glad to know that everything will work out now for the next few weeks. There's a Washington Wednesday. Every Wednesday at 9:30, Brock takes us through what's going on with the Husky program. Did they move up or where are they?
0: They moved down two spots.
2: 19th?
0: Which kind of feels 19? About right. Yeah, that effort, that first half, the lack of discipline, O-line struggles with some freshmen and backups and backup running back. Yeah, that feels kind of about right and going to have to kind of find some answers. And some of their ready squads got to step up to the plate.

0: to say that, yeah, since you guys had your Gossip Girl segment.
1: Yeah, my kids like Gossip Girl, Avery especially. And so, yeah, no, she was in a couple of, she was in The Grinch, she was in Gossip Girl, and then she sort of ditched the whole acting thing. It's like, this is not for me, I don't want to keep doing it, I'm out. And she became a singer, like a metal singer, and she is filling in and singing in place of Chris Cornell. So I think that's kind of cool. I don't know. I mean, I'm not a huge Pretty Reckless fan, but she's talented. And I'm kind of curious to hear how she's going to handle one of the great rock singers of all time's parts and Chris Cornell.
2: That's a good segue song.
1: Yeah.
2: That is a good segue.
1: To what we're going to see tonight.
2: Well, who in the heck is going to fill Nicki Mamori's shoes?
1: Who in the heck is going to fill
2: Devin Clint Witherspoon's Kubiak nickel shoes? And who's going to fill Clint Kubiak? Well, we know Kubiak shoes.
1: We don't know how it's going to sound or look in this case.
2: No.
1: Right?
2: Did you see that tweet the other day? I think I sent it to you guys. The first seven play calls of the last seven coordinators, the very first play from scrimmage.
1: Yeah, they weren't particularly inspiring.
2: No. Actually, Kubiak was the only one that was effective. That was like a 15 or 17 yard gain to JSN versus the Niners last year. There were two sacks.
1: That's not like entirely unusual for the first snap of any season to just be like a run into the line of scrimmage.
2: Of course.
1: You're trying to set a tone. Who are we? We want to run the ball.
2: Yep.
1: That's what I want them to do tonight.
2: First play tonight.
1: I hope they run the ball.
2: Yeah.
1: Like, you know how I feel about this. If you say you want to establish the run, you know what you've got to do. Run the ball. Really hard to establish the run if you keep throwing it. Yeah. And I know you want to get tricky and you want your chunk plays, and they'll come, but I think they come much more so when you are patient, when you do work through the running game. And if you say you want to run the ball, you've got to run the ball. You've got to call running plays, hand the ball off. And I really think that the offensive line should be a strength. It should be. It should be one of the strengths of this team. If what they did at the end of last year was real and they continue with all of the cohesion that they have had, Brock, there's no reason why they can't be, as DJ said yesterday, a top 10 unit. And if they're a top 10 unit, then let them go do their thing. Maul people to start the game and run the darn ball. It helps out everybody. It helps out Sam. It helps out the running game. It helps out probably more than anybody, the new coordinator, Brian Fleury.
2: Yep.
1: Run the ball and let this offensive line do its thing.
2: Well, I'll give you three quick needs here before trash takes. Here's three, not even wants and needs. We don't have enough time for that. So I'm just going to get right to the
1: chase. Go right to the needs.
2: Yeah, I'm going to go right to the needs. I need to see Jadarian Price have double-digit carries along your lines right there.
1: I need to see a rookie get going,
2: get his feel for the game, protect the football, do all that. Like, I need to see that guy get double-digit carries. And that means you can't have negative runs. That means you can't have a bunch of zeros in the run game for the confidence of the play caller and just the efficiency, because New England's good defense. That Milton Williams is an elite D tackle. Christian Gonzalez is an elite corner. They have some very good players that made it hard on you last year. But I need to see double-digit carries from Jadarian Price. That's number one. Number two, I need to feel this front. I need to feel their violence. They're wearing those shirts. They wore them all through the training camp about what? The minister of violence, right? The defender of violence, the different shirts that they wore that encapsulated that way they play. And I need Drake May to come out of this game like he came out of that Super Bowl. Now, he's going to be more effective. He's going to have many more weapons. He's fresh. He's healthy. He's going to make things happen. He's going to extend plays, and they may even score more points than they did in the Super Bowl. But I need to make sure that Drake May feels like Titus Heward leaving the building like we did in SoCal. My body hurts. Texted Titus the morning after. How you feeling? Everything hurts. And Drake May woke up after the Super Bowl, and guess what? Everything hurt because he took an absolute beating. Mm-hmm. I need double-digit carries from Jadarian. I need Drake May to feel the violence of this defense. And then lastly, I need Sam to hit some explosives tonight. You got away with it in the Super Bowl. You didn't have to have him in the Super Bowl because the rookie quarterback was so beat up, so sped up, and that line was so bad that for New England that you really didn't hit those explosives. You didn't have to. And he still won that game handily. He needs to hit his explosives.
1: Yeah, this will not be as easy, I think, as it was in the Super Bowl. New England's obviously added in their offensive line. More importantly, maybe they've added on the outside at wide receiver. AJ Brown, I think, is going to really want to show everything he's capable of. And you are a little beat up in your secondary, in a secondary that you were already a little worried about since they brought in two guys in the offseason. We've talked about this, Terrion Arnold and
2: Trayvon Diggs.
1: So, mm-hmm. yeah, I... I don't think this is a cakewalk game at all. Like, I think it's probably a better game than the Super Bowl was. I felt much more confident about the Seahawks in the Super Bowl than I do.

0: them right now. But I also recognize that some of that is I just haven't seen them. It's been so long since we've actually seen them play. And what we watched in the preseason was not them. It was, you know, another version of them. But it wasn't them. It wasn't Sam Darnold. It wasn't this offensive line. It wasn't my guy, Leonard Williams. It wasn't Byron Murphy, who I think is going to have a breakout season or another breakout season, which is amazing. It wasn't Ernest Jones. It wasn't Spoon. It wasn't Eamon Ward. It wasn't any of those guys. Mm-hmm. It wasn't JSN. It wasn't even Jadarian Price. So I just can't wait to see it. I don't know exactly how it is all going to come together, but the last thing.
1: Remember. Yeah. Oh, go ahead.
0: No, you go ahead.
1: Well, I was just going to say, like DJ says it, and the preseason's a liar. Preseason's like spring training. Well, not for the Mariners this year. It unfortunately portended many of the things we've seen, but often the preseason's a total liar, and often week one is an illusion, right? Both of these teams lost their week one games last year. Both were 0-1, the Seahawks and Patriots, and made it to the Super Bowl. So week one can be very, very funky because of what you just said, all this newness. Mm-hmm. You've not seen these guys play together, Dante Fowler in it. You've not seen some of the back end of this secondary. You've not seen, and Brian Fleury's never gotten to experience a regular season game and all the ebbs and flows that go with
0: it. And it
1: that.
0: Is worth noting that they lost week one last year to the Niners in very frustrating fashion. And Mike is still mad about it.
1: Oh, yeah.
0: Like, honestly, he was so mad after that game and the next day when we talked to him. I think he's still mad about it. But did it help them? Was it the best thing for them? Did it help motivate them and focus them over the rest of the season? Maybe. Mm-hmm. It very well might have been. Mm-hmm. Now, the Mariners were not able to take some lousy games early in this season and turn them into a positive. I think the Seahawks absolutely did last year, really taking those moments and using them as, probably a focal point, a point that made them focus.
1: Yep.
0: Because through the rest of the season, they just did not have those duds. It just didn't really happen again.
1: Nope, just Baker, just Tampa with backups.
0: Even that wasn't a dud. I mean, like, they had issues, but, I mean, that wasn't a dud.
1: It was a defensive dud. It was an offensive explosion.
0: All right, but they were playing without some guys in that game, too. I mean, like,
1: tonight you're going to be playing probably with some Nehemiah Pritchard on the field, probably some Julian Neal, maybe some Avery Smith, like, guys that we've never seen play. And they're going to be thrown into. We'll see Rodney Thomas if he starts. We'll see DeAnthony Bell. Like, there's going to be some components on the back end. You know, that was the one kind of warning flag. Right? I think everybody that knows this team inside and out, like, that's the one watch on this crew. And now you may go into it, well, you know, without Okada and very likely without Nicky Minwori as well.
2: Get it together. Y'all look like trash.
3: Trash takes.
4: It's a bunch of trash.
5: Oh, gosh.
6: I thought it was trash.
3: On Brock and Saul.
7: That's a terrible take.
0: All right, Brock, I'm told you've got an actual take today. So I would like to hear you go first. I'm excited to hear what you've got.
1: Well, Ty and I had an experience at Clemson that was a bit disappointing. I'm not going to lie. Mm. We had a chance to meet Dabo, and it was 10 to 15 minutes of everything that Clemson had done in the past. And I'm like, this is not the best sales pitch.
0: Right. We know what you've done.
1: Yeah. Everybody knows the rearview mirror. Yeah. What are we going to do? How are you going to come off of a couple of tough years? Well, you get your teeth absolutely kicked in. Like, it could have been 70. I was a little surprised that Lane didn't make it 77 to nothing. Like, he had every opportunity to do that if he kept his starters and maybe even his twos in. They get embarrassed. They get de-pantsed down in Baton Rouge, 51-3. And here's Dabo Swinney in his presser yesterday. Slice of humility? I think not.
8: Do you regret anything about your offseason roster construction right now?
9: Chapel, you come with all these questions. I tell you, you're the gotcha guy. No, I don't. I don't, man. I regret being 0-1 right now. I regret that. But no, what can you ask me that at the end of the season? You know, the season ain't over. I mean, we got one game, we got 11 more. What if we go 11-1? You promised me you asked me that then? Yeah. Okay, good. I'll answer it. Yeah. All right. But I'm not answering questions like that, you know, Chapel. I know that's your role, and that's in this environment, you know, to be the guy that wants to create all the controversy and ask the controversial questions. If that's who you are, that's fine. I get it. But I'll answer that and see. We played one game. One game. All right. Did you play football? Okay. Well, they give you 12 games. And at the end of the year, you count them up.
0: Biff. Biff. See, you could cheat at this, Brock, and just every week play me a college football coach, because they almost all make me ill.
1: Oh, like Mora doesn't cheat and play to you every week?
0: Well, yeah, I know. You could learn from Mora.
10: Knowing your audience.
0: I mean. Like, college football coaches just sort of make me sick in general.
1: I know they do.
0: They really just sort of...
1: Play that jet cut again. Play that jet cut at the stadium. Stadium was full.
0: So oh, my gosh. Hard. It was so hard. It was so hard that we had a crowd there. I can't believe our crowd showed up for us. Think about how ridiculous. Listen to them.
4: I felt like there was a lot out there that we can learn from.
0: Yeah.
4: So our team will certainly learn from them, but it's nice to learn with a win. Yep. And it's nice to learn with the Apple Cup. And for the first time in the history of the series, this game was played week one. Yeah. Around this whole weekend, there's a lot of learning experiences. And this is what happens for the very first time when you don't have preseason. You know, and these penalties matter. And these games have a different type of feel to it. Sometimes you have to work into these games in front of half a crowd. We worked into ours in front of a sold out one.
0: Oh.
1: All right, next. Maura. Igor, what we got?
0: Honestly, it has to be the first time in the recorded history of coaches that I've heard one of them complain about having too many people in their own stands.
1: Look, it's just young guys.
0: Never heard that.
1: Emotional environment. Give them a little.
0: Yeah, everything would have been fine. We just, unfortunately, our own crowd was too big.
1: Give them a little grace.
0: It's crazy. All right, Maura, what do you got?
5: I'm going to go to Boston Radio. WEEI.
0: That's usually a good place to find something that I might not like.
5: The Greg Hill Show with Jermaine Wiggins and Courtney
0: to my
5: Cox.
0: Guy, Greg Hill.
5: They gave their take on tonight's matchup.
6: What is going on in the Twitch chat? What's he saying?
7: Patriots honestly need a perfect game. I don't feel that way at all. A perfect game? They're playing Sam Darnold.
10: Sam Darnold led the league in turnovers last year, right, in regular season.
7: Yeah, and he has a brand new offensive coordinator.
10: Right. And his running back, the Super Bowl MVP, not on the team anymore.
7: Roster versus roster, the Patriots roster is better compared to the Super Bowl. Would we all agree?
10: Oh, better than their Super Bowl
7: team?
10: Yes. Oh, yeah. 100%.
11: Yeah, 100%. Yeah. Not even close. I'm with you.
5: How can you say that after the embarrassment you just suffered months ago?
0: Like, well, he's saying they're better than they were, right? Not that they're better than the Seahawks.
1: Right.
0: Right?
1: Their roster.
5: I thought they were saying their roster is better than the Seahawks now.
0: I think he's saying no, that they're
5: okay, well, either way, the Sam Darnold take is old and tired. The Ken Walker, right, Super Bowl MVP take is old and tired. True. And, like, I just don't know how you can be
0: that
5: confident.
0: It's weird that you would use old and tired in talking about WEEI, but I guess that's what you got. Really
1: careful,
0: great place.
1: Careful.
0: Really, really fun place to work.
1: Careful.
0: Really enjoyed it there. Okay. I made my peace with that.
1: Ian?
12: All right. There's no audio.
0: I did
12: audio.
0: Legitimately, by the way, grow up listening to Greg Hill when he was.
1: Which,
0: like,
1: one of the three was he?
0: He's the host. I don't know if you could really hear him on there. He's an old FM DJ. He hosted on WAAF, which was like the, like, heavy metal rock station throughout the 80s and 90s. Yeah. And, like, when I was a kid, I listened to Greg Hill every day of my ride to work. But that was long before I got into sports.
5: By the way, I could play it again if you want. He said, oh, better than their Super Bowl team. And he goes, yeah.
0: Oh, whoa, what?
1: No.
5: Yeah. Do you want me to play the end again?
1: Their Super Bowl. Like, their New
0: he
1: England
0: means New Super England Super Bowl.
1: Yeah.
5: No.
0: Really?
5: Let me hear it.
0: Roster
7: is better compared to the Super Bowl. Would we all agree?
10: Oh, better than their Super Bowl
7: team?
10: Oh, yeah. 100%.
11: Yeah, 100%. Yeah. Not even close. I'm with you.
5: They were already talking about the Patriots roster, so why would you clarify better than their Super Bowl team? They're talking about the Seahawks.
1: No.
0: I don't hear it that way, but okay. I don't know. I mean, I'm not there. Yeah. All right. Either way. WEEI for Maura. And Ian, what do you have?
12: There's no audio for this one, but NFL players are talking about how Antarctica doesn't exist right now.
0: Oh, saw this. Okay.
5: I heard this.
12: Yeah. Dre Greenlaw is down in
1: San Francisco.
12: With San Francisco in Australia. And a reporter asked if he had any questions for the Australian people. And his question was, I mean, how far are we from Antarctica? That's what I got. We're right on top of it, huh? Does it snow probably pretty bad here? So, Antarctica, is it a lie? Then we've got DK Metcalf in an article from The Athletic talking about how he spent his offseason driving between Mississippi and Pittsburgh to get extra work with Aaron Rodgers, a whole bunch of offseason stuff. Little tidbit in there. He listens to a lot of conspiracy theory books.
0: Yep.
12: He said, shout out to my quarterback. And the biggest, his biggest conspiracy is he wants to know what's really going on in Antarctica. The follow-up question, like, what do you mean by that? I think it's another world.
0: Oh.
12: What do you mean, another world? I think there is another civilization inside of Earth in Antarctica.
0: Huh. Like a penguins?
7: No.
12: I think
7: no,
12: he like thinks it like it goes down or something.
0: Our old friend Nicole used to work here, Stoll. She went to Antarctica a few years ago. Mm-hmm. I don't think she discovered any new societies, but, you know. Anybody miss having DK Metcalf on the roster?
7: No.
0: No?
7: Not really.
0: That's weird.
7: Not really.
0: Anybody while he was here think that the Seahawks would have been better off if they had just moved on?
7: All right, Crummy.
5: Before you answer, the entire text line agrees with me that they were talking about the Patriots. Right. So I just want to make sure you guys all heard it right.
12: Antarctica is definitely a real place.
5: Thank you for verifying.
0: God, all three of them are great. I'm crowning Brock.
7: Thank you.
5: That was pretty condescending. No, the tape.
0: I thought you meant me. He was being incredibly
5: condescending. God, we are not communicating well during this segment.
7: I thought you were attacking me, Maura, for crowning myself.
5: God, you guys just think I'm so mean.
0: I thought she was saying I was being condescending. I was like, I just picked Brock. I was trying to be nice. I said they were all great.
5: See, this is how you didn't understand that they were talking about the Patriots.
0: Oh, my God. Right. We're all idiots. It's time to go. Let's be done with today. When we get in here tomorrow, though, I'm not even going to come in here tomorrow. I'm going to go straight to the Virginia Mason Athletic Center so that we can interview Mike McDonald at 9:30 tomorrow.
7: Yeah, buckle up, folks.
0: About the first Seahawks game of the season.
7: It's going to be a tight affair.
0: Think so? It's going to be a good one.
7: There's going to be punches thrown both ways.
0: Punches thrown. Hopefully Josh Jobe won't be the one throwing punches this time.
7: And hopefully Jason makes his kicks. Make your kicks.
0: All right.
7: Make your kicks.
0: We got to get out of here. Bump and Stacey up next, and then just like a full crazy day of sports here on the station, all leading up to the Seahawks opener tonight at 5:20. We'll see you guys at 6 a.m. Until then, the hay
7: is in the box.
0: See you, everybody. Guys, it's a-

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0: Yep. We were hearing both broadcasts for a minute. All right, the NFL is back. We're previewing Seahawks Patriots all day long. So excited for it finally to be happening. Oh my God, Bump, it's here. Okay, so just some broadcasting heads up for you guys. The pregame show is going to start at 2 p.m. here on Seattle Sports. There is a matinee Mariners game today. That's going to be heard in its entirety on AM 770 for a noon pregame show, 1 p.m. first pitch. We are going to spend most of today, though, talking Seahawks, obviously, ahead of this Wednesday night season opener. Bump, we're seeing a slightly different Patriots team hit the field, and in fact, a slightly different Seahawks team. Separate reasons, though. Patriots have added to that wide receiver room. They may be missing Trevion Henderson, TBD. And then the Seahawks are going to be without Ty Okada, potentially without Nick Amonwari as well.
1: Yeah, it's going to be different, but who cares? It's week one. I mean, that is the uncertainty of week one is already there. Now you throw in a couple curveballs, but it is what it is. You would love to see Amonwari out there. You would love to see Ty Okada, but that's just not the case. And, I mean, it's I get people making a big deal out of that, but throughout my whole football career, somebody's always missing at some point. You never show up with everybody ready to go. Typically, you have a better chance during week one, but this is normal stuff. So, yes, there's going to be some challenges for the Seahawks as they take on A.J. Brown, Romeo Doubs, that revamped passing game with Drake May, one of the best throwers of the football down the field, really pushed down the field last year, second in the league when it came to overall passing yards. You expect them to test the secondary. I would if I were the Patriots.
0: We are at Lumen Field Live ahead of this one. I had a couple people joking. So we just had like a slight technical issue joining the start of the show. So I think the snapshot was just sound. Someone just said like, I'm just in the club right now with the snapshot sound. We're back. We are back with you. But I promise it's for good reason. The trade-off is worth it because we are live right now. A look at the field. We're going to have some amazing guests, some amazing sound. We're also going to listen live to the Coastal Family press conference, by the way. You get to hear from new Seahawks owners who are speaking at 11 a.m. A little bit of a college preview with Yogi Roth at noon and Mike Reese, Patriots reporter for ESPN, joining us. I want to ask him specifically about the addition of A.J. Brown, what that means against these safeties. Let's take a listen to a little bit of what some national voices have to say about this game. We'll start with cut one. Here's Chris Collinsworth.
2: I'm excited about it. The only hard part is, you know, the one last year was played in San Francisco. It was kind of that neutral crowd. Ain't nothing neutral about Seattle, right? Seattle is crazy, and you try and make audibles, even trying to make the call in the huddle is almost impossible, and they're crazy when their team's, you know, the 6-6 coming off a Super Bowl win. It's going to be lunacy in that building and a lot of fun to watch.
0: That is an important factor. We haven't spent a lot of time talking about it, Bump. I've spent most of Monday and Tuesday going, oh my God, these safeties are gone. I haven't even asked you about, hey, what's it mean to play here in front of the 12s and not at a neutral site for Super Bowl 60?
1: It's a lot better than it was three seasons ago, right? Or two seasons, right? In 2024, that was probably one of the lowest I've seen when it comes to just support in Lumen Field. So now you're showing up in 2026. These guys are coming off a Super Bowl championship. It's going to be crazy in here. It's going to be loud. I mean, I feel like there's going to be many aftershocks and earthquakes in this piece today. Don't let the Hawks come out and score first and get things rolling. It is going to be cooking. This is probably the proudest fan base since their last championship. I mean, you should be a proud fan base. You should be excited. You have most of your team coming back, 20 of 22 starters coming back. I think I saw something like 47 of the 49 touchdowns scored or something are coming back as mm-hmm. well. Like, a lot of this team is coming back. You want to highlight Reek being gone, Kobe Bryant leaving, and Boye Mafe, and you should. But just realize that most of this team is intact. You are missing a couple of starters today, but there's reason for this team or this crowd to go crazy today.
0: Let's talk about what we expect to see in tonight's game. We'll go to cut three. Here's Daniel Jeremiah.
3: I think we're going to see the same physicality and edge from their defense. I am a little bit more curious on the offensive side just to see how it all, you know, comes together. It's just, you know, you get a new coordinator, new running back. There's some newness there. Defensively, I think they come out and kind of remind everybody of just how fast and physical and violent that they are against a better offense than they saw last year, except the matchup up front is still slanted heavy towards Seattle. And I think that front has a chance to kind of make a statement in that game. So that's I think Seattle wins the game, and I think it's, you know, a better New England team. Their offense, I think, will be better than it was in the Super Bowl. But I just go back to the trenches, and I'm like, man, I don't see it.
0: Yeah, I think that, Bump, you talked about this yesterday. One of your four downs was, you know, how's this game won? Where's it won? Where's the most important position? You said it's about the big boys up front. Now, that's on either side for both teams. But the reason I like that you said that, and I like this cut from Daniel Jeremiah, is I was listening to Mina Kimes' newest episode of her podcast. She had Dominic Foxworth on the show, and they were previewing both games. And she pointed out what most Seahawks fans will, which is, God, I'm a little nervous about these safeties not being here. And her co-host said, well, look, yeah, that's something to consider, but until the Patriots prove they can handle that pass rush from Seattle, you have to look at Seattle and just favor them in this one. The Patriots have to prove that that offensive line can hold up.
1: Yeah, you can have weapons on the outside, and if you're not able to protect your quarterback, that weapon means absolutely nothing. The receiver is the most dependent position in football, so you need things to happen up front. You got two safeties who probably aren't going to play today. So what do? You rely on your bigs up front. It doesn't mean you got to do anything different. You're not like changing the game plan and, oh my God, what are we going to do? No, you have enough in that box to apply that pressure. Can you make Drake May the hesitant player he was in the Super Bowl? I think that has to be your goal. I also think that Drake May's gotten better. He's had a full offseason. He understands this offense a bit more. He's more confident. If I'm Drake May, I know I didn't win the Super Bowl, but now I'm proven. I've been to a Super Bowl. I was an NFL MVP candidate. There are reasons to expect that Drake May should be able to handle this defense a bit better than he did in the Super Bowl.
0: The end zones and center of the field are freshly painted. The sun shining at Lumen Field, getting ready for a 5:20 p.m. kickoff. The NFL regular season starts tonight. Seahawks hosting the New England Patriots in a rematch of Super Bowl 60. Also a Wednesday night kickoff, just the second time in NFL history that's happened. Still to come on today's show, we're going to continue our preview, talk about how the Seahawks beat the Pats last time, what they got to do tonight, some bold takes coming your way for Bold Take Wednesday. That's going to be in our 11 a.m. hour at 11:45. Once again, we're going to hear from the Kostla family, new Seahawks owners, really for the first time outside of the, obviously when the announcement was made. They have a press conference that's coming up live at 11 a.m. And yes, we will be getting to the Mariners. We're not spending a ton of time on it today, but they have a matinee today, and they need desperately to get a win. We're also going to see the young Cade Anderson. So Jordan Schusterman's going to join us for a bit of a preview, talking about what matters in the rest of the season. Coming up at 10:30, Headline Rewrites coming your way next.
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31: Headline number one, the Mariners dropped the first game of a three-game series to the Rangers last night, but Laz Montes did hit a baseball to the moon. What's the real headline?
0: I'd also like to launch this season into space. Now, shout out to Laz. 474 feet is the longest home run ever hit at T-Mobile, tied for longest home run of the year with Fernando Tatis, also at 474, obviously.
1: I hit one further in World Series Baseball on Sega Saturn, so I'm not impressed.
0: You should let Laz know that.
1: No, but this is
31: say
1: why.
31: Say that to his face.
1: Hey, I will. I will. Hey, Laz. No, hey, come on.
0: That's fine.
1: 5 more feet, dog.
31: All 6'5" of him.
1: Hey, but no, good for him. I mean, that's the way I'm looking at this season for the rest of the duration of the season.
0: 17 more games.
1: It's just I'm looking at individuals and seeing who's making a case to be here next year, who's going to change the game a bit. I'm not expecting wins anymore. I'm just watching and hoping everyone has fun. And you have individual performances.
0: Now, I will say this. So it was a double by Cal. A single Cole beat out what looked like it was about to be a double play. And instead, it's not. So you got two on, first and third. Laz hits the home run. 3-run bomb. It makes it 5-4, I believe. Or was it 4-3? 4-3, thank you. 4-3 Rangers. And you felt in that moment like the Mariners can fight their way back into this. And then the bullpen completely fell apart. I didn't disagree with Dan's decision. I'm curious to see whether you guys did or if anyone listening did. I didn't disagree with Dan's decision to pull Bryce. It's kind of been the story of Bryce's last several starts. He's just clearly fatigued, not totally right. He's even talked about it. It's the reason they wanted to put him in the pen. He wouldn't even be starting if Emerson Hancock were healthy and out there. It's just that it's clear they don't have answers in the bullpen anymore. This is going to have to be an offseason where, for the first time in a while, Jerry DePoto and Justin are facing some big questions about how they add to that group, because Bizzardo clearly does not have it right now. In fact, I don't know that they have many answers at all in the pen that are consistent. It's not weird for teams to be volatile there, but the Mariners especially are this year.
1: I don't want to be like the Debbie Downer of the show. I'm trying not to do that.
0: Go ahead and do it.
1: I mean, I am. Get my speech out.
0: Okay.
1: I didn't believe they were going to come back. Not at all. What have they done this year to make you believe that they're going to come back? It felt
0: nothing.
1: Good. Like, momentum's going.
0: Yeah.
1: We're going to get it done.
0: Yeah.
1: And I'm looking, I go, well, the bullpen's probably going to jack this up.
0: Yes.
1: It's what we've seen all year.
0: And
1: so I'm sure a lot of people were thinking the way that you were feeling, like, oh, maybe they can do this. And I'm sure a lot of people were thinking the way I was thinking, like, no, this ain't it. I'm not even watching for this anymore. I'm watching for the youngsters. Youngsters, do your thing. Julio, keep adding to your stretch that no one's done in MLB history, having 20 for 20 your first 5 years.
0: Mm-hmm.
1: But, you know, we'll see what they can do today.
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31: Headline number two, Baker Mayfield and the Bucks agreed to a 3-year extension worth up to $165 million. That comes out to about $55 million average annual value. What's the real headline?
0: Congrats to Sam Darnold on his upcoming payday.
1: Yeah, good for Baker. I'm happy for Baker, man. I think he deserves this money. He's one of the weirdest cases when it comes to number one overall picks, because it's either they're great or they flop. And Baker's like in the middle of this whole thing, because the expectations are so high on number one picks, they rarely reach the full potential of what people think.
0: Yeah.
1: But Baker's found a way to kind of float in the middle and be like, look, I'm good enough if you put a team around me. Mm-hmm. And he's bad enough to where they question if they should give him that money at the same time. So it's good for Baker, happy for his family. Now he can just focus and play some ball.
0: No, this money did not make Baker the richest quarterback in the NFL. That title right now belongs to Patrick Mahomes, but I'm sure it's going to be Josh Allen, maybe Joe Burrow and him fighting for it forever. But right now it does tie him for third with this is for average annual value this year. So this is subject to change next year as some of these guys get further into their own contracts. But Josh Allen, Joe Burrow, Trevor Lawrence, Jordan Love, Matthew Stafford, Dak Prescott holds a pretty massive contract as well. So it's not like you're looking at Josh Allen and Baker getting the same amount of money going, this doesn't seem right. There's a lot of guys in there, depending on where you are in your contract, that you know, get more money than some people think they should, or not as much as other people think they deserve. But I don't know. I really like your take about sometimes we don't know how to categorize quarterbacks and we don't know how to pay them and we don't know what to do. And I think that 55 seems like a lot. It does. Like, if Sam Darnold tomorrow was given a $55 million per year contract, you'd suddenly go, oh, God, that's like, it doesn't feel like a bargain anymore. When you won a Super Bowl and he was the 16th highest paid, that felt pretty cool.
1: Yeah.
0: Suddenly you have less money for everyone else. But A, I think that that's no longer going to be the high marker. Pretty soon it's going to be 60, 65. You know what I mean? 55 is going to be now your seventh, now your fifth. But also it's like, well, this guy's winning you games. Like, who are the Bucks with a worse quarterback? I know that they're still waiting to see if Baker can be the guy, but he has also won them games through the first part of last season.
1: And here's the thing, too, is over the past few years, the salary cap has gone up roughly like 10%. All right, and you got to think that your quarterback typically, if he's a franchise guy, gets 20 to 25% of your salary cap. So if you look at exactly what Baker Mayfield's being paid compared to other quarterbacks, mm-hmm. and you put the percentages up against the actual salary cap, it's like, yeah, that seems about right. Mm-hmm. So I know the number's big, but just think of it like that. It's going to go up about 10% every year.
0: Yes.
1: Quarterback's going to get about 20% to 25% of the cap.
0: Exactly, and he's looking at what other people are getting. For instance, I don't necessarily disagree with Joe in Bellevue, who texts in and said, look, I don't understand the Baker money. He's a good quarterback, but you need to be special for those kinds of dollars. To Bump's point, those kinds of dollars are going to change over time, because right now those kinds of dollars are also going to Jared Goff. It's going to Brock Purdy, right? These are guys that are, to me, in the same tier of, like, they can win you games, they can lose you games. They're good enough to help you get to where you want to go, but you need a really good team around them. That 53, 54, 55 is no longer the top of the market. You know, you have to be elite to get that, which is wild to think, but that's where it's going.
1: Percentage game. That's all it is.
0: Mm-hmm.
28: Headline rewrite.
31: Headline number three, Aaron Donald will be inactive for the Rams in their season opener tomorrow night. What's the real headline?
0: Let the excuse making begin if the Rams don't win.
1: No excuses. Even if Darnold didn't join the team, they were still going to be crowned as the potential Super Bowl champions. So treat that as if you haven't signed them yet. Pretend like you were just the same team you were months ago when you were already being crowned the Super Bowl champions. So no, LA fans, don't make no excuses. I still expect you to win this ball game. But if you lose, there are no excuses. You have enough talent on that team to beat the 49ers. Doesn't matter if Aaron Donald is not there. I figured this was going to happen. The old man don't want to make that trip. Let him chill. He'll be back week two. Mm-hmm. And then when you guys lose again, eventually, there will be no more excuses.
0: I'm curious to see this one. Now, in our picks, all of us ended up going with the Rams. I think all of us also, we knew yesterday, like Aaron Donald, this news was announced yesterday, but I think all of us thought, like, he's probably not going to play. Just how did the 49ers get this done, though?
1: Stay healthy.
0: Yeah.
1: Let's start there.
0: Stay healthy.
1: give Christian McCaffrey 25 to 30 touches.
0: Come on.
1: Found a youth with Deebo Samuel. They got to play some good ball. They're capable of doing it. The Niners are a good football team and got some talent over there. But on paper, the Rams just look a bit better.
0: We are live from Lumen Field ahead of tonight's regular season opener. The Seahawks hosting the Patriots in a rematch of Super Bowl 60. Kickoff is going to be, I'm so used to the Mariners season, I almost said first kick. Kickoff coming up at 5:20. Coming up at 11, we hear from the Kosla family in their press conference, first press conference with reporters. And coming up next, Yahoo Sports' Jordan Schusterman.
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14: A reminder that today's Mariners-Rangers game can be heard in its entirety on AM 770 and also on the Seattle Sports app. Meanwhile, the Seahawks open the 2026 season against the Patriots right here on 710 as well as the app. Bump's going to kick off the pregame show at 2 p.m. and then you've got a 5:20 p.m. Kickoff. God, I keep saying first kick. I can't stop. Hey, I've been in baseball mode. I've been doing the transition. These reads. I've been doing these reads for the baseball season all season, and then it's almost coming to a close. Looking back on what's been happening with Yahoo Sports, Jordan Schusterman joining us right now. Jordan, how's it going?
15: Hey guys, sorry, just busy watching this Montez home run for the 9,000th time. Right. I know what you guys have been up to.
14: God, I mean, doing the same thing. It was kind of the only highlight, the only nugget that we could take from that one, and it was hit so hard and so far that I thought they're going to do this. And Bump Fairley was like, yeah, I didn't think that. But it was incredible. I mean, what have you seen from Laz so far? And please include last night's home run as part of the analysis.
15: Yeah, in terms of the, you know, the reaction, the emotional response, I think I'm a lot closer to Bump in that respect. But
14: yeah,
15: I will say that, yeah, I mean, we kind of talked about it last week, just the vibe shift, the positive energy that he is bringing you from just a upside standpoint. And I mean, that was about as, listen, I thought his home run that he hit in Fenway was impressive. Now that's a weird ballpark, center field, a little bit shorter. It's a taller fence, but you're not seeing that many guys go dead center to at Fenway. And then this is just comical. I mean, I think that, you know, I think what was so cool about that home run was when we think about far home runs at T-Mobile, we think, okay, the handful of ones that have gone to the upper deck and right, mm-hmm. you know, there have been a few of those. And then, of course, there's been a good number of them to the upper deck and left, depending on how far over to center field you're really talking about. Aesthetically, those can be pretty special. This was to a part of the ballpark that you're just not even really ever thinking about as like reachable, right? So you're not like imagining, oh man, what if he gets into one? Like I'm thinking back to the home run derby there, right? And when we go and we cover home run derbies, we're thinking, oh, what's the coolest place that he could hit the ball? But like, I don't even remember anyone hitting them out there during the home run derby. I could go back and watch and think. Now in the derby, you're trying to pull the ball, right, whether you're righty or lefty. So it's unlikely that you're going to be hitting that many to dead center unless you're like Giancarlo Stanton in San Diego in 2016. But man, oh man, it is a breathtaking home run that I'll admit I was not up watching this game because, frankly, the Mariners are not giving me a lot of reason to stay up and watch late.
14: Fair.
15: With their current playoff odds swindling. But it was cool to open to open Twitter this morning and have that be the first thing I see. That was pretty cool.
16: What is Montez doing for his career right now? Like, how do you think the way he ends the season affects who he is for this organization next season?
15: Yeah, it's a great question. It's one of the, I mean, we're talking about a pretty small sample here, both what he has already done and how much time he even has left, right? But I mean, any sort of positive impression that he can make going into next season is important. I think that that's relevant when you're talking about the team's decision to try and keep Randy Arozarena or not, right? I mean, when you're just looking forward at the outfield and thinking about what is the outfield group that they want to move forward with, he has obviously hit his way in AAA to at least in consideration. Do I think that Montez is guaranteed to be in the opening day roster next year? No, frankly, I don't, because he's still so young and there you could still say that there are contact questions he does need to prove. Whether that happens over the next 3 weeks, I don't know how much he could really show in that regard. But it also is going to just depend on the rest of the roster and many other things that have nothing to do with Laz Montez, obviously. So I do think that he can at least be in position to where he will be fighting for a spot on the opening day roster next year. That in and of itself is exciting. That was probably already going to be true even if he wasn't called up this season. But now you've kind of seen the glimpses and you can think, all right, like maybe you really have something here.
14: The Mariners have one of the league's worst second half ERAs in baseball. And there's kind of two things at play here, and I don't have the answers for any of them. But one is the conversation about the starters, where there's massive home road splits. There's been some great outings like Woo's on Sunday, which was spectacular, the best of his career. And then there's been conversations about, you know, like, okay, do we need to talk about philosophy and how they approach things? And are there too many, you know, fastballs when they're not landing? Like, I feel like there's more big picture conversations when it comes to the starters, because so many of them are still young and talented and part of what this team wants to do. The bullpen to me is a different thing. Yeah, the approach or pitch sequencing or, you know, however the team likes to approach things can be part of the conversation. Like Bizzardo gave up a home run on four straight sliders. Like, yeah, that's part of the conversation. But it also just feels like a pen falling apart. And I'm wondering, Jordan, if A, you feel like this has been, you know, maybe a long time coming for a Seattle organization that's been able to get by with a great pen, and B, can you fix something like that? I mean, every offseason so far for the last couple of years, we've gone, yeah, the pen's pretty good. You want to add something there. But now I'm like, do they need to add several arms? What does this even look like?
15: Yeah, there's a lot of things that have happened this year on that. Now, the offense is always going to be the focus, and the big names not hitting is still largely the most culpable in terms of the failures of the season. But to your point, I mean, this is something that was considered an organizational strength in a very real way for a long time. And now not only are you seeing the road woes reach some really, really, really troubling levels, some regression from almost all of your starting pitchers to some degree. But then you're also having a situation where, okay, like, have you seen what Alex Hoppe's doing in Baltimore? You know, like some guys that maybe aren't thriving in ways that you thought could have with Seattle. And then the compounding factors of not adding more at the deadline,

0: So mm-hmm. how does that change their roster construction strategy moving forward? I think that's a reasonable question. I think, like, frankly, like Sir Anthony Dominguez is going to have to be a part of this, because I don't think they acquired him, and with the contract that he's owed next year, I don't think that they acquired him for him to not be a part of this moving forward, but for better or for worse. But yeah, they definitely have some real questions to answer in that regard.
1: The bullpen has been a little shaky. I was talking to Stacy before the show. She says she doesn't disagree with the way that Mike McDonald handled it last night. What do you think this bullpen is missing? Obviously, right, you don't have Brash, and then Vargas comes through late. You got to get Ferrer. Just what changes do you think need to be made there?
0: Yeah, well, I think Brash is the name that I didn't mention that felt like kind of the glue holding it together at his best when he was healthy. I was never really counting on him coming back and being just the updates that we were getting and how not promising that was trending. Yeah. He felt like kind of the missing piece the whole time. And the fact that they only got 20 games out of him this year is unfortunately not shocking, but is a huge part of it. And just how many games Vargas threw last year for him to only be available so far for 8 this year. All of that just adds up. It just adds up. And that's kind of where they're at this season. And when you add in the fact, maybe this is also, again, so many things are combining to the situation. Your starting pitching hasn't been as good. You know, and so you're just going to all of these guys earlier, whether it's Dan Wilson's fault or not. If the more times that the starter is not necessarily doing as well as you expect, he is more likely to have more innings to have to cover, to then have to make these decisions that have unfortunately very frequently been the wrong ones. So if you had all your starters who you thought were the core of one of the best rotations in the league and has occasionally looked like that this season, and all of them are going, you know, 6, 7, 8 innings most of the time, you are limiting the number of times that Dan Wilson has to go to the bullpen in whatever sequence. That has not been the case.
2: We have talked to you all season long for understandable reasons about the offense, about the bullpen, and about Dan Wilson. Leading into the season, we had lots of questions about Mariners' decision makers, about the front office. But I think all of us settled on this roster clearly looking so talented that it's felt like this is an issue of execution and of management as opposed to roster construction. But to kind of take a step back, I wanted to ask you, if you were to evaluate, and this is a bigger question that we'll get into with you later, but if you were to kind of evaluate right now, like, hey, this is what I appreciate about what Jerry and Justin built, but this is the question I have. Where's the area where you go, hey, I'll give them credit here. Like, I like this. Don't mess this up. Don't change this. And then where's the area you point to and you go, God, this keeps coming up for me. Like, when I look at this team, whether it's, you know, this past season, the season before, the season before, like this same thing keeps coming up. What is that thing?
0: Yeah, I mean, the outside acquisitions, while the occasional huge wins at the midseason mark, Castillo, Arozarena, Gino, Naylor last year, a lot of the other, okay, let's fill in. By the way, like this year, that has not been the case. I mean, Taylor Ward, oh my God.
2: Like, it's so weird because it's like the second he came here. I'm like, is he hurt?
0: I know.
2: What's happening? Right.
0: It was like, he was like, if you're missing Ref Snyder, don't worry. I'll do the same thing. I know that's harsh, but you know, the numbers
1: is what it is.
2: What it is.
0: Oh, I'm seeing a -1 OPS plus. Look, when the stat has a plus in it, it's tough to have a negative. That's not what you want to see. Anyway, I do think that, right, those finishing pieces have largely flopped, right? At least the offseason, a lot of the offseason ones. This also includes the bullpen or failing to make maybe the moves to part of the roster that they thought was okay. Brendan Donovan is a very difficult part of this conversation because he's played 39 games and has had some really crummy injury luck. He did have a bit of an injury history to the point where you could have maybe seen some of this coming, but obviously the concussion stuff, like he's mm-hmm. had some tough breaks here. You know, in his 39 games, he's got a .371 on base, right? I mean, that's why they got him. He has at least shown versions of that to where it's like, okay, this is what they got him for. So I'm having a hard time criticizing that.
2: Yeah.
0: But you can say, all right, leaning as heavily on Cole Emerson right away, right? Not that I don't think Cole Emerson is going to be a good major leaguer, but being like, he's definitely the answer. We believe in him for sure. And yeah, of course, I was on here saying,

0: if there's any prospect you're going to bet on to be ready to be able to handle this, it's this guy because he's so mature, whatever. I stand by that based on the information that I had, but Major League Baseball is really hard, and he was one of the youngest players in the league, and he looked overwhelmed, he looked overmatched, and apparently was injured for most of the time. That's its own conversation, right? But I do think on the whole, Emerson's part of that. You just think about the homegrown nucleus. There's just not a lot of other teams that can say they have a franchise catcher, a franchise center fielder, a entirely homegrown starting rotation. And so then you ask the question, well, what went wrong this year? Well, the franchise catcher had the biggest regression in baseball history. Julio Rodriguez did not take a step forward. If anything, took a step backwards. The pitching staff all regressed. And so then you are starting to look more at, I think, the players themselves and the coaching staff. Mm-hmm. So because the pieces were put in place, the pieces were acquired and developed largely, even at the major league level, in the case of Julio and Cal and a lot of the pitchers, because Emerson has not proven anything yet. But those other guys have proven a lot at the major league level, and they all got worse this year. I don't know. I have a hard time saying that's the front office's fault. That doesn't really make a whole lot of sense, right? If you want to blame them for the ones that haven't proven anything as a Mariner, haven't proven anything in the big leagues, and those are the ones they were counting on, that's valid criticism. But like Cal regressing, Julio regressing, you know, the whole rotation regressing, I don't really see how that's on the front office, right? So that's a big, but those are huge problems. and by the way, Cal looks like, he's looked like Cal now for almost a month. And that's
1: it's so reassuring.
0: A little too late, but yeah. It's still nice.
1: Yeah. Yeah. One of my questions would have been like, are you worried? But I'm, it's like, we're not even asking about that anymore. Thank goodness.
0: Yeah. I mean, he's going to have the second, I wouldn't be surprised if he finishes with the second most home runs by catcher this season, behind probably Hunter Goodman. I know he's still behind a few other guys, but like, I don't know. It's you know, he crazy. Pretty much looks like Cal. So, but it's at this point, it's way too little too late. We're not even really having a conversation right now about, clearly we have, starting last week, started to look forward, ask the bigger questions. Because the playoff odds are the playoff odds, and this past weekend, I think, doomed them, and I think that Ryan Divish put it as well as you could, which is like, yeah, you can look at how they're about to play the three worst teams in baseball, but when you've been the fourth worst team in baseball for the last 2 months, you're not guaranteed anything, and so that's where they are.
1: Yeah, we look forward to continuing those big picture conversations. Something tells me that we're going to be able to have them in earnest here pretty soon. And so we're still happy to have you for the rest of the season as we start to try to answer those. He is Yahoo Sports, Jordan Schusterman. Thanks, Jordan.
2: Thanks, Jordan.
1: Today's pitching matchup is brought to you by Eastside Exterminators. It's Cade Anderson taking on Rangers lefty Cody Bradford. Also a reminder that today's Mariners game is going to be heard in its entirety on AM 770. We have conflicting broadcasts. It's a matinee, but you'll be able to hear the game and pregame on AM 770 or the Seattle Sports app. And then Bump and I will remain on Seattle Sports, transitioning straight into the pregame show hosted by Michael Bumpus at 2 p.m. and play-by-play to follow of Seahawks Patriots on 710 a.m. You can hear both broadcasts on the Seattle Sports app. Bump, it's Wednesday. It's 10:45, and that means you got three things to complain about. We can't wait to hear them. So what's grinding your gears this week for Get Off My Lawn?
3: I'm a man. I'm 40.
2: There it is. All right, let's get it. First thing that's grinding my gears, getting on my nerves. Look, we all have a job to do when you play football. If I'm a receiver, my job is to catch the dang ball, block when it comes to the run game, and run my route efficiently to get guys open. Mm-hmm. When I am an offensive lineman, it is to protect my quarterback and get on my guy in the run game. If I am a linebacker, it's to make every dang tackle I can, right? The kicker's job is to make field goals. What I hate, and I've seen it too much, when the kicker misses a field goal and he's looking to shake people's hands. Like, why are you looking to shake somebody's hand? You just missed a field goal. When I'm a receiver, I don't drop the ball to look to the sideline and start looking for sympathy. No, so you put your head down, you walk back to the dang sideline. I keep seeing in college and NFL, kicker misses a field goal, he's looking to shake hands. I don't want to shake your hand. You didn't do your job. I don't hate you. I'll see you on the sideline, but all right, man, you got the next one. But if I drop a football, and I start looking for handshakes, they're going to be looking at me crazy. If a running back fumbles the ball and he starts looking for handshakes, he's going to look crazy. If a quarterback throws an interception and he's looking for the handshake, he's going to look crazy. I don't mind people going up to the kicker and be like, you're going to be okay. But as soon as the kicker misses a dang field goal, he turns around like somebody, handshake. No! Run your butt to the sideline. Look at the film. People are going to come up to you and give you love anyway. Stop looking for dang handshakes. I can't stand that.
1: We're next to the entire NFL media crew, and they can hear you right now because all the windows are open, and they're going to be like, wow, this guy's really mean. Like, he hates kickers for no reason. What's next?
2: Come on, man. Kickers.
3: I'm a man!
1: You got to put out some good energy for Jason because he's had a tough preseason, and we need those good vibes here.
2: I want him looking for handshakes after a 50-yard make.
1: Okay.
2: Okay, let's do that.
1: Okay.
2: Next. I love me some margaritas, man. Cadillac margaritas, that's my favorite. If I go to a Mexican restaurant, I'm looking for a Cadillac margarita. Here's the thing that bothers me. The salt on the rim. I feel weird licking the salt off the rim of the margarita.
1: This is the most random get off my lawn.
2: It just don't feel right. You know why? Because I was at a restaurant, and I got my Cadillac margarita, and I'm licking the salt off the rim, and I make eye contact with somebody. I'm like, why am I licking this off the rim? And now, why are you looking at me lick this off the rim? All right, so you know what I started doing? I started using my finger and just eating it like that. I'm like, this is weird now. You made it weird. Why do grown men have to lick the salt off the rim? There has to be a better way to do
1: was
2: this.
1: Was he licking salt off his rim?
2: No,
1: his
2: he was just looking at me. I just, you know, I'm looking around and we make eye contact. I'm like, weird. Look the other way. Why are you looking at me? Lick this salt off the rim.
1: Maybe he wanted a margarita. He was looking at you enjoy it.
2: And then I started thinking, why do I have to do this? There has to be a better way to get the salty kind of mixed with the margarita. I love me some margarita. That's my go-to at a Mexican restaurant, but there has to be a better way. And if you ever see somebody licking salt off the rim of a margarita, do not look at them. Don't look at them.
1: Let them do their business.
2: If I'm having a conversation with someone and they're licking the salt off the rim, my eyes are going elsewhere until they're done.
1: Yeah.
2: I'm like, hey, okay, let's finish this conversation.
1: Now, this person said, what about just drink from the glass? Yeah, did you drink from a straw?
2: Yeah.
1: But still, that's your problem.
2: You don't get the same. I like the straw. You know why? It just hits you. It just hits you better.
1: Okay,
2: you know
1: that's fair. And that's fair.
2: Yeah. But
1: what about salted straw?
2: Now we're getting weird.
1: What? How's that weird?
2: You'll think about it later. Now we're getting weird.
1: Okay. I'm putting ideas out there. Okay. I feel like this should be a safe place for creativity.
2: I appreciate
1: it. Where like an idea can get shot down, but we're not a safe creative work environment if we're not all putting out ideas.
2: Yeah, I get it.
4: 360 says you just rotate the glass with each drink to get the salt. Yeah.
1: There you go.
2: That's
1: Bob.
2: True. You know what? Thank you. I'm gonna start doing that because I'm a straw guy. I like the straw.
1: Yeah.
2: You know? I like the straw. So if I'm a straw guy and there's salt on the rim, I have to do what I have to do.
1: Well, maybe you should stop making eye contact with people.
2: You're going to turn me into here's the thing, too, about glasses at restaurants. I just don't trust them all the way. I know my drink is in it, but there's something in my head. It's like, whose hands have been all over this? And I'm putting my mouth on someone's germs. You know what I'm saying? It's just this.
4: I think they do a good job of washing dishes.
2: Have you seen Bar Rescue? Watch Bar Rescue.
1: Ah, oh, John Taffer was about to burst into that place and be like, someone get this man
2: I've seen so many just bad bartenders with their hands everywhere. So I'm just saying, that's just my phobia, I guess.
1: Okay, what's last? I can't believe where that one went. I was like, where are we going with this? The eye contact kills me.
2: Eye contact. I was just looking at the TV and I felt someone looking at me and I looked down. I'm like, what are you doing looking at me like that?
1: I mean, I would just, you know, sometimes you just stare off into space and you accidentally make eye contact with a man licking the salt off the rim of his margarita.
2: If I make eye contact with a man licking salt off the rim, I'm going to put my hand up like, oh, my bad, dog, my bad. My bad, dog. I didn't mean it. I'm going to put my hand up. Like, my bad, man. It's weird. I made it weird. My bad.
1: What's last?
2: Last one.
3: I'm a man. I'm 40.
2: Your boy is back traveling. I went to Arizona.
1: Go.
2: Yes,
1: here we go.
2: This past weekend. And listen, control your dang kids. All right? I get toddlers and young kids are going to throw tantrums. They're going to be crying and stuff. But if you are doing nothing to try to stop this situation, now I got a problem with you. There is this lady and this man with this kid. And he says, no, I don't want it. No. Ah, and going crazy. And they're just standing there. I understand soft parenting. But you know what? You soft parent that kid in that family bathroom. You go into that family restroom, close the door, and have a good talking to that kid. You don't just let the kid ruin the experience for everybody else. Like, not even trying to stop the kid or console the kid or just try to handle the situation. You're just letting him do his thing. Be a parent. That's why you are a parent. All right. You got to teach your kid how to behave. And if he's not behaving, you take him into the family restroom and you sit them down and you have a good talking to him. Back in my day, my mom would sit me in that bathroom and whoop that, you know what? But right, it's 2026. It's soft out here these days. You know, people are doing things
1: get
2: differently.
1: Off my lawn transition, you know what I'm saying? Back in my day.
2: Take your kid in that dang family bathroom and figure the situation out. Don't just let him ruin it for everyone at gate D2.
1: What was this kid doing? What was he yelling? What was happening?
2: There was something. He didn't want something. I didn't look at him.
1: Okay, so it wasn't like
2: mad.
1: A breakdown of a kid that's like struggling. It was like a kid throwing a fit.
2: I don't want this. Okay. I don't want that. And the parents are just like, okay. No, it's not okay. Control your kids in public. Gets on my nerves.
1: Was it like a food
2: thing? At least try to control your kid. If you can't, like, I mean, okay, just put in an effort to try. And I understand kids are just crazy sometimes. Mm-hmm. I compare kids, especially toddlers, like drunk people at a bar. You just don't know what they're going to do, right? Toddlers are wild. But I'm saying, put in some effort and control your dang kid. Try to control them.
1: Yeah. Yeah, I totally get that. There are sometimes that it's something like a behavioral thing that you aren't going to be able to control, and you just kind of watch and you go, man, that sucks. Like, that must be really hard, or like, you know, whatever. But then there are the spoiled kids. It sounds like you were not around a kid that was dealing with something for it. You were around a spoiled kid that wanted his way and was yelling at his parents.
2: Yeah, there was just no effort to try to control the situation. I got three kids. I had three under five at one point. Like, I understand they be wilding, especially when you travel. They be wilding.
1: Yep.
2: But Jen and I, we at least tried to like
1: or turn
2: control
1: around.
2: The situation.
1: Sorry.
2: Yeah, my bad. He's great. He didn't get his nap. Just say that. Didn't get his nap.
1: He's staring at guys drinking margaritas. They're like, man, I'm trying to drink this margarita. Your kid keeps staring at me. It's making it weird. Have him stop. You're like, hey, I'm sorry, man.
2: Exactly.
1: I'm really sorry. All right. Still to come. Four down territory. Talking X's and O's with Bump ahead of the NFL regular season opener coming up at 11:30. Bold Take Wednesday. I was going to say is back, but Wednesday is the first time we've done this. It's coming up at 11:45. You can get those sent in anytime. 866-979-3776. Coming up next, we hear from the Kosla family for the first time.
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12: Getting ready. ready to send you to the Kosla family press conference. The Seahawks' new owners, it's signed and sealed, are going to be speaking with reporters any minute now. So we'll interrupt whatever we're doing and we'll take you there live so that you can hear from them. Before we get to that, Bump, you and I are live from Lumen Field right now. The sun is shining. The turf is glistening. There are banners cordoning off the freshly painted end zones in the center of the field. Is it feeling real? Is the start of the regular season feeling real?
13: It is feeling real. I woke up this morning. I'm on the treadmill watching Get Up. And the Hawks and Pats are the only thing they can talk about when it comes to the NFL.
12: You know they were upset about it, too. They were like, we talk Thursday
13: focus
12: night.
13: Focus in on this game. And, no, it feels real, man. I love it. CBS Sports ranked Lumen Field the best stadium in the NFL when it comes to the fan experience.
12: Gorgeous.
13: So, yeah, every time I get the privilege to be here, I look at it, I take it in, and remind myself how lucky we are to cover this team.
12: Now, this is a rare Wednesday night opener, just the second time in NFL history it's happened. This is also a rare Super Bowl rematch. The two teams in Super Bowl 60 meeting here tonight. Are you expecting the same kind of game? Because I've read a lot of previews for this one. I've listened to a lot of previews. I don't think most people are. Now, a lot of people are picking the Hawks, overwhelming favorite, but I think they're expecting a higher scoring contest.
13: I don't know what to expect. You know, I think maybe after a drive or two, I'll have an idea of what the potential of this game can be. But because Drake May has new weapons, you automatically feel like their offense should be a bit more explosive, even though they were explosive last year. With the Seahawks having a new coordinator, you're wondering if that run game can get going. The two things I know to be true is that this defense is going to be ready to go, mm-hmm. and Drake May is going to make some plays because he's just a good quarterback. Mm-hmm. So, high-scoring game, I don't know. I'm thinking I got to make my game prediction here on the pregame show, so I'm not going to tell you right now what it is. Mm-hmm. But high-scoring, I don't think it's going to be high-scoring. I think it's going to be your typical, you know, NFL game, maybe in the 20s.
12: Let me reframe. Will it be as lopsided as the Super Bowl felt?
13: I don't think so. I think because of the week one unknowns, I think that gives the Patriots a better opportunity to stick with these guys because no one really knows what they're going to do. The thing that the Hawks have on the Pats is that their OC is back, their DC is back. Mm-hmm. You know what their philosophy is. Now it's just how are you going to use AJ. Mm-hmm. What the Hawks have on the Pats is that, look, we got a new offensive coordinator. What is he going to do? I mean, you have an idea. He's come out and said he's going to try to continue what Kubiak has done and build off of it. But how was he called play? So, yeah, week one, man, it's a weird place. Week one is so weird that I think Michigan is going to be just fine. That's how I see week one. See the Western Michigan-Michigan game? Mm-hmm. Western Michigan was in that game because you really don't know. I think Michigan is going to be fine. They'll be back in the top 25
12: in a couple
13: of weeks. You
12: have a lot of faith in Underwood.
13: Yeah, Whittingham. They'll be fine. No, not Underwood, QB. He's fine.
12: Yeah.
13: But I have more faith in Whittingham. I think he's just
12: That's
13: a great
12: fair.
13: Coach.
12: Yeah. That's fair. Yeah, I would not be surprised if... I mean, think about last year. Last year, 17-13, and ended up being lost for Seattle. I'm predicting a Seattle win tonight, but I think people looked at that game and they said, now, where's this Clint Kubiak offense we were promised? And then they immediately got right in game two. Went to Pittsburgh against the Steelers. You had, Ken Walker have 100-plus yards, and they ended up running into some issues with the run game. But, like, you started seeing what the offense would look like. I'm curious to see if we have the same thing where, yeah, you're getting intel and information in week one, but do they look like the Seahawks were expecting? You know what I mean? Do they, win or loss, do we see a team where we go, oh, that's the Seahawks. That's the Seahawks team. That's their identity. That's who they want to be. That's what I'm curious about. All right, hearing live from the Kosla family.
14: Hey, everybody. Yeah. Dave, you want to open it up to questions? Okay. I think I want to first start with my wife. We've been together for 55 years or so, almost. Yeah.
15: So watch out. We're here to stay.
14: My son, Neil. We've been together for 32 years. My daughter, Nina. Nina's an entrepreneur by herself, two fashion brands she started, Form and Osu, so feel free to talk to her later. Other daughter is feeding the baby. You'll meet the biggest, newest 12. And our fourth daughter is just landing from Amsterdam.
15: No. Third daughter and a son.
14: Or the fourth child, the third daughter. Nina's the eldest. Anu, with the baby, is second. Our daughter, who's landing, is the third. And she'll be here at the game. And my son, Neil, is the youngest, the baby in the family. So he's an entrepreneur. Anu's mostly works in nonprofit causes. And our daughter, who's landing from Amsterdam, is in a competitive equestrian. So she was competing, and so she's back here for the game.
16: Hello, Brian M. Hauser with Hawk Blogger. Welcome to Seattle, first of all.
14: Excited to be here. Really excited.
16: Excited to have you. So when the team was last sold in 97, Paul Allen recognized that accessibility was important, made $10 tickets available, and committed to have some percentage of tickets always at the lowest average in the NFL. Since then, ticket prices have gone up 1,100%. Median household income is only up 125%. I'm curious what your perspective is on keeping accessibility for the average fan to keep the home field advantage what it's been in Seattle.
14: So we do respect what Paul Allen and Jody did. I suspect, without going into specifics, our policies won't be much different than whatever they are following, done in conjunction with management. So I don't expect we'll change a lot from Paul's philosophy or Jody's philosophy.
17: Congratulations again, Chris Daniels from Como News in Seattle. The question that has lingered for a lot of people through the last few months with the change in ownership is what your future plans are, not only for this building that we're sitting in right now, Lumen Field, but for the area around the stadium. As now the official owners of the franchise, what can you say about the future of Lumen Field and the stadium district?
14: Yeah. First, I'd say we are owners for 5 days. A little early to formulate specific plans. The broad thing I can say is I don't expect too many changes. So our philosophy will probably be similar to what the Allens did and rely a lot on management to recommend what they want to do.
18: Hi, Bob Condotta with the Seattle Times. I understand you guys were here for the playoff game against the 49ers last year, and obviously, I guess rooting for the 49ers at the time. But I was just wondering if you could tell me what you remember of that game and your thoughts on kind of sitting in the stands for that game.
14: Well, that game really brought home to us the power of the 12 brand. Literally, how passionate a fan base it is. I never realized how popular a brand the 12s are. And so that's very exciting. I would say that was the big takeaway, other than being on the losing side of that. Thankfully now, being on the losing side, we are excited for Seattle. And so I would say the biggest impression was the Lumen Field as iconic venue, the loudness, how exciting and energetic it was, and of course the 12s.
19: I might just add, you know, my dad and I came to that game, Bob, and we'd never been to Lumen before. And I think, obviously, the Seahawks, you know, had a very good game. And we're kind of sitting there in the fourth quarter, and it was still so loud. And I think kind of one of my reflections coming out of that was like, I don't know that I've ever been in a venue this loud and this passionate. And it's a 30-point game in the fourth quarter, and you see how special the fan base is. I think we walked away going, oh my God, like this is built different. And so that was kind of the first cue to us that this franchise, I think, has something really special in how it's connected to the community and what the fan base is and how they show up for games and ultimately how that helps the team on the field.
20: Hello, I'm Brady Henderson from ESPN. Welcome. So we know your respective titles. Can you help us understand what that's going to mean? Who's in charge of what that looks like on a day-to-day basis?
14: I would say the following. We are super close-knit family. So if you want to know us, we are very close. And we will probably operate relatively interchangeably as an office of the chairman and not have any specific things. Now, Neeru is very passionate about education. She's had a nonprofit in education for
15: years,
14: for 20 years, which, by the way, serves 30 to 40 million children worldwide every year. And millions of students are using her AI tutor every single month. So she'll be more focused in the community efforts and some of the foundation efforts for the Seahawks Foundation. Neil and I will probably operate relatively interchangeably. We stay in close touch. We talk every single day practically. We hang out a lot together. So you'll see us operate as if we are one entity.
20: And one follow-up to that, will any of you or all of you be stationed in Seattle or in this area?
14: We will be here often. We won't be moving to Seattle. Just like we've been together for 55 years, we tend to be pretty stable. We've been in the same house since 1986. So
15: it's true.
14: But we'll be here a lot.
15: Just so you know, we take commitment seriously.
0: Guys, Dave Mahler, KJR Seattle. First of all, welcome to town. Couple questions. Can you guys just talk
14: what
0: about
14: a great weather? Right? Welcome to
0: it's,
14: us.
0: It's always like this, by the way, just so you know. Can you talk a little bit more about your management style? You mentioned letting the people in charge make recommendations. And then I think the question everybody here wants to know, really the reason why we're all here, you've had and you've seen the blue throwback uniforms. Are we going to see the white throwback uniforms brought back at any point in time, maybe this season?
21: You want to talk about management style? No.
14: So to the first question, the management style, I think our approach will be to have great management. We do have great management. They got us to the Super Bowl. And by the way, how lucky is it? How often do you get to buy a team that just won the Super Bowl? So the best thing we can do is not mess with a lot. I think, but we will be working closely with management. I don't think our approach is going to be telling them what to do. Our approach will be lots of discussions and then leave it to management to decide whether they agree with us or not. So I'm very much of the a fan of handing them the baton and let them do their thing and take responsibility for the results, which hopefully is another Super Bowl very soon this year. I don't know if I can tell you much more other than lots of dialogue, lots of discussion, then let them make decisions.
19: Yeah. The throwbacks. That's when I can, we will bring those back for 2027, the white throwbacks.
22: Greg Bell, the News Tribune. Could all of you address how you'd like to incorporate artificial intelligence in the football operations of the Seahawks?
14: Well, I don't know if there's a specific plan. We've talked a bunch about it. I won't say there's a specific plan on the field. That'll be left to Mike and John Schneider, Mike McDonald and John Schneider to do. AI has a lot of roles to play. I just mentioned AI tutors in the community, so there's definitely uses for that. And no, I don't think there's any labor displacement going to happen with robots. I suspect AI will be an important part of entertainment and enhancing the experience, but no specific plans today.
19: Yeah. I would just add that, you know, I think one of the great things about John and Mike is they're always chasing edges. They're always looking for what they can do to gain advantages. And if we can be helpful, we'd love to bring those perspectives. But, you know, as my dad said, I think it's how do we have discussions? How do we push each other? And then they have to make decisions about, we're not here to make decisions about how AI is used in football. I think we're here to have those conversations and hopefully bring some new ideas, and that's kind of the extent of that.
14: Yeah, let me just elaborate on that a little more. You always want to have lots of discussions, lots of ideas, lots of debate. But then the people in charge of executing should have the baton to make the decision, because if they haven't made the decision, they won't be as committed to it. That's a very important management philosophy. The person responsible for executing should buy into the decision, make the decision after plenty of debate and ideas and interaction. Well, they just won the Super Bowl. we're very fortunate. You know, I've had lots of connections to Seattle because of the tech community here. And when it became available, we both got super excited about it.
19: It's the best sport in the world, and it's the best fan base in the sport and in the world. Like, that simple.
15: Can I just add, because for me, most important is to kind of bring the youth into the world they're going to live in. And the best way to do that is through education, help them understand what they can do. A lot of that, what we built has been, and by the way, we offer it free, so we can educate, we can kind of help them be, if they truly want to be in the sports, which they should, we want them to be there with deeper understandings. So that's my commitment to the youth of Seattle, to help them get where they want to get through what we've built with technology and now AI on top of that. So lots of potentials.
1: Corbin Smith, Emerald City Spectrum. My question's for Neil here. You've got a kind of a unique perspective here, previously being an intern, I believe, football operations with the 49ers. What have the discussions been like for you getting to talk to John Schneider and Mike McDonald, having that background, obviously, with the game that a lot of times incoming owners don't have?
19: Yeah, I mean, I think it helps a little bit, but I would be really careful about equating me spending a summer working in the 49ers front office with Mike and John, who, you know what they're talking about. Like, I think maybe we've been able to talk about a few things that I saw or didn't see, but, like, you know, it's a very short experience versus what they have, which is a lifetime. So, you know, for me, I'm coming in with a mindset of, like, these are two of the brilliant minds when it comes to football, and so what can I learn from them? I'm not really putting – that was 15 years ago. I mean, there's a – John liked the story that the first day on that internship, they sat me down and they made me take the the Wonderlic? Is that what it's called?
1: Yeah.
19: And then they put up my score and said, here's all the other guys in the league. So, like, that's about the extent of what I'm bringing to this experience.
14: I would say for something like the Seahawks, we will be very much analytical in the approach, but combining analytics with passion is a pretty unique mix that I think Seattle especially offers and the fan base especially offers. But we are big fans of analytics.
2: Hi, John Boyle from Seahawks.com, in the middle here. For Nehru, just wanted to get your thoughts.
15: Can I see you?
2: In the middle.
15: Okay.
2: In the role of the president of the Charitable Foundation, what do you see the Seahawks' role in the community and how you'd like that to look?
15: Oh, that's an excellent question. Because sports people are great role models for youth. So I was really happy to see the focus of the foundation being on the youth. I think we forget that today's youth is being told, oh, there are going to be no jobs for you, there's going to be no this, no that, all that negativity. I want to change that dialogue. I want to show youth, and we can use the very names that youth really cherishes. So I want to put them in front. I want to tell them, look, you can be that. So there's lots of stuff. I don't know what's going to happen. I need to talk to the foundation people, but there's lots of potential, and they're already doing some stuff. So we're going to have to focus on what needs to be the main goal and to kind of come up with solutions. But youth, definitely, you know, we'll use the Seahawks as models for them to learn from, the hard work, the commitment, and perseverance. Those are what I'm looking for.
3: Here in the back, Andrew Destin with The Athletic. Question for you, Vinod, a two-parter. First would be, you've been very vocal on social media since taking over the team, interacting with fans. I'm curious, how important will that be for you moving forward? And second, your jacket and shoes, I understand there's a story behind that. Curious what you could tell us here. Thank you so much.
14: I am on and off social media. I don't always engage, but I am trying to be approachable. You know, social media is an interesting beast because the two fringes respond. And so you have to be very careful when you respond, when you don't. You want to speak to the bulk of the people, not the extremes. I will continue to be active. I'm not spending an hour a day on social media. It's mostly on weekends. But I will continue to engage and continue to speak out on important issues. I have a very direct style, so you'll continue to see that. You won't see a lot of hypocritical politeness from me. I prefer brutal honesty, calling people when they need to be called out, or complimenting people when they need to be complimented, so all sides. The shoes are a funny story, and somebody asked about AI. So last week I said, I'd like something special for this event. And I got online, I said to ChatGPT, design me a shoe and a logo. The logo I tweeted, the shoe, which I'm wearing right now, I said, design it to me. It designed this really nice design. You can judge for yourself. I liked it. And I said, how can I get it made in 4 days? And it found me a place in Italy that would make it in 4 days. So ChatGPT designed it, found a place that could make it, and we arranged to get the shoes, which is quite a miracle. But I'm excited about that. And I'm excited about the jacket. It looks great. Maybe I'll model it for you folks.
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26: This is Four Down Territory, going inside the game with former Seahawks and Coug wide receiver Michael Bumpus.
12: First down, Bump. What's going to be the first play from scrimmage for the Hawks offense? And how do you have that info?
13: I just drew it up right now. If you can see, just drew it up.
12: Go right.
13: Okay,
12: yeah.
13: Drew it up. Just drew it up right now. That's all right. It's a good old split zone. This is what I think is going to happen, all right? They're going to come out. and 21 personnel,
12: mm-hmm.
13: two running backs,
12: mm-hmm.
13: one tight end.
12: Okay.
13: All right, going to be in an I formation. Sam's going to be under center. Tight end's going to be to the right. Tight end at the snap, the tight end is going to go across the formation and block the end. And we're going to lead with the fullback. Fullback's going to kick out the play side end, or that tackle's going to get the play side end, and the fullback's going to get up to the linebacker, and then the running back's going to follow him. Sam Brown is going to hand the football off, fake a boot to the outside to hold the second level, and we're going to get a five-yard gain. That is my feel. So I do this because every game, Big Ray and I sit there and we guess what the first play is going to be. So I'm throwing it out there, Big Ray, if you're listening. Ray listens all the time, so he really might be listening. That's what I think it's going to be. It's going to be a play to settle the offense down, show a little play action, not do play action, but show the possibility of play action, but get the running back the football. Price is going to be the first person to touch the football for this offense in 2026.
12: What would be the play that surprises you most? Because I'm actually glad you said that. I was going to say, why that play? Like, why do you love that one? But you've explained it.
13: Yeah.
12: Is it just, what are you trying to do as an OC here?
13: You're setting up play action. You're showing some misdirection kind of with that split zone look with that tight end going across the formation. I think from what I've seen with this offense during the preseason, this is going to be a staple in their offense, and why not show it early? Show them exactly what you showed them during preseason so then you can build off of that.
12: Second down. It's like you can see the future. What's your JSN stat line for tonight?
13: Someone asked me this yesterday, and I had a tough time answering it because I'm like, all right, well, how often are they going to go to JSN to start the season? Last year, JSN started with like a buck 20, I think, against the 49ers. No touchdowns. But I think it's going to be a modest night because everything else is going to get going too. Modest for JSN, 90 yards, four catches,
12: modest,
13: and one touchdown.
12: A quiet night for JSN.
13: Night for JSN. That's what I think is going to be. I think the ball is going to be spread around. And really, this question comes off of Vegas odds and stuff, too. I was looking at that. I'm like, let me throw mine out there. I can't bet, but I can participate in spirit on the Bump and Stacey show. But, no, I think JSN should get minimum six targets a game. Minimum. Mm-hmm. In some games, he's going to get 10-plus. But I think that the run game's going to get going. Play action's going to be there. Tight ends are going to be involved. Rashid Shaheed's going to be more involved. There are other things to distract this Patriots defense. I think going in, your focus should be on JSN. It should be making sure that you take care of him and try to stop him. But JSN's going to do his thing.
12: I actually really like the take that you've had really all off season, but it was about JSN's 36% target share, the highest target share for any wide receiver in football since Calvin Johnson in 2012, obviously, in his record-setting season. And everyone is going, well, it's going to regress. You don't want to do that. You don't want that. And I like that your take all year, which this reminds me of, has been like, well, I mean, why not try? Like, why not, like, no one could stop it. Not that you have to do it again, and you likely won't, but that didn't have to be a negative, was your point. Like, that's not a mark against the Seahawks offense.
13: A regression ain't bad. Like, if he regressed to 600 yards and three touchdowns, then obviously something is wrong, but we're talking about getting more people involved. We're talking about the arrival of A.J. Barner, the expansion of Rashid Shaheed. We'll see what Cooper Kupp can bring to the table. Running the football more.
12: Please don't forget Montori Foster Jr.
13: Montori, 87 to your thing. Regression just means that more people are involved. And he can regress and still be an all-pro. Still be a pro bowler. Still be considered one of the best receivers in the game. 1,700 yards is hard to do every single year. Mm-hmm. So regression isn't bad when it comes to JSN.
12: Third down. How much does a win actually matter tonight?
13: You always want to win. You don't come out here just to have fun. Right, you want to win ball games.
12: I'm not going to have fun if they don't win.
13: But for me, it's more important that they collect the data and figure out who they are as a team. Figure out where they need to get better. Figure out what their strengths are. So both coordinators and all the coaches involved have an idea to say, look, all right, this is who we can be. All right, this is what we're working towards. You always want to win ball games. We could win 7-6 and I'd be just fine with the win. But then I'm going to go back and watch the film, say, how can we get better? We could win 35-28, and I'd be concerned. You know, there's different ways to look at wins and losses. You always want to play to win the ball game. You want to go out there and win. But week one is always tricky. I think they should win this ball game. I think they can. But if they were not to win this ball game, we learned last year it's not the end of the world, right? You're figuring out who you are. They lost the first game against the Niners last year, and we're about to hang a banner today.
12: Yeah.
13: So, yeah. I'm not saying, oh, I just want them to have fun. It's okay if they lose. No, it's not okay. But I'm more interested in the data that I will collect and what the coach will collect from this game.
12: That makes sense. Style, info we learn. Someone actually corrected you, and they said, you're wrong. The first play will be a bomb down the left sideline to Rashid Shaheed for a big game 30-plus yard touchdown.
13: I ain't mad if you're right. Yeah. I am not mad at that.
12: I am going to tell you what I'll be mad about. Full disclosure, I did get Rashid Shaheed with one of the last picks in fantasy. Uh-huh. He is on the bench. I'm going to be mad if that happens. And shame on me. That's a lesson I need to learn. You know, I'll have to apologize publicly to Rashid Shaheed if that happens.
13: He's on the bench.
12: He is on the bench. Fourth down. Anything stand out from the Kosla family? We just listened in on their introductory press conference. Still ongoing, I think.
13: Yeah. Ticket prices. Paul Allen did a great job of keeping the ticket prices fairly low, I guess, to start. I mean, primetime games, tickets going to be high. That's the way it is. Also, he said not too many changes with Lumen. And I'm interested because I just said CBS ranked Lumen the best football stadium for the fans in the NFL. What should they improve? What can they improve? You know, because the stadium's been around for like 25 years now. Like, it's not a new stadium, but I think the design of it still feels modern. I don't walk around the stadium and feel like everything's outdated. I've been to other stadiums and felt like, yeah, this needs to go. I don't feel that here when I walk around Lumen. So if they were to make some changes, I wonder what it would be, because the stadium still feels modern to me.
12: Mm-hmm. Zipline.
13: Zipline?
12: Just hear me out. Zipline.
13: Blitz ziplining in from up top?
12: I'm just saying there's an opportunity to add a zipline to the stadium, and I wouldn't be opposed to it. Will I ever try it? No. Would I like to see it used? Yeah.
13: Would you ever go ziplining in Costa Rica?
12: I would never go ziplining in my entire life.
13: Really?
12: You could not. I mean, I guess you could pay me. It depends on, like, you know, sometimes people zipline, and that zipline goes, like, over a whole forest.
13: Yeah.
12: I'm not doing that.
13: No.
12: And I'm not ziplining in a place where you go there and there's, like, two dudes that are like, welcome to our zipline. 20 bucks, we take cash only. I'm not ziplining there. Would you zipline if that was one of the improvements the coast?

0: I get that, and that sounds good in theory, but the raw salt just gives you that little kick. You know what I mean? I'm looking for that kick.
1: Yeah, yeah. I think we have fair suggestions. I'm sure the Coastal family will listen to other people with other ideas, but personally, I think ours make it a more enjoyable environment for all fans.
0: I like it. Also, I love that they said 2027, the white throwbacks.
1: Yes, that got an applause from the crowd that was there. I you didn't ask me, but what'd you think of Neil? Because I liked Neil talking about his own experience
0: being
1: an intern.
0: The
1: son, Neil, being very careful to be like, yeah, I briefly was like an intern in a front office or like an assistant. I'm not coming in here pretending to know how to do John's job. And I was like, good.
0: He said that, I took the Wonderlic test. That's as close as he got.
1: Curtis and I took that one time for fun. I won't tell you our scores, though.
2: It was great for me.
1: No, it's not important. It's not important information. Get your takes in for Bold Take Wednesday, 866-979-3776. It's coming up next.
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5: The beautiful sounds of Matt Nelson helping us out with a specialized Bold Take Wednesday. 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But today it's on a Wednesday because it is the NFL's opening night. The Seattle Seahawks set to raise the Super Bowl banners. They welcome back their Super Bowl opponent, a rematch of Super Bowl 60, here at Lumen Field, 5:20 p.m. kickoff. Get your takes in for Bold Take Wednesday, 866-979-3776. I have collected a couple from listeners, but Bump, get us started with your bold take for Seahawks Patriots to open the NFL season.
6: My bold take to open this thing up is Sam Darnold goes 300 yards, 3 touchdowns, no interceptions. It reminds folks that he's a man. Super Bowl champ.
5: Wow.
6: He got what Josh ain't got. He got what Lamar ain't got. He got what Joe ain't got.
5: Red hair.
6: He's the man.
5: A ring.
7: A mole on his cheek.
6: All the above. Red hair, mole on his cheek, Super Bowl champion. Sam's going to go off today.
5: Okay, I like that. I don't even know if it might be disrespectful to say it's a bold take. Maybe we should just be supportive and be like, that's standard, Sam. No, that would be an amazing game. 3 touchdowns, no interceptions, 300 yards. You actually had another listener texted in a similar stat line. So I think the listeners for Bold Take feeling Sam Darnold for their Bold Take target tonight. We have a couple different predictions. Someone said like 4 touchdowns, 4 different receivers. But I think people looking at Sam for this one. 866-979-3776. Curtis, what's your Bold Take for Bold Take Wednesday?
7: Bold Take Wednesday. It's a couple days earlier than I'm used to. So
5: I know, rusty.
7: It really snuck up on us. I know it's week one. Normally, you know, we get the Flames a throwing by the end of the season. But you know what? First Bold Take Wednesday of the year. I think maybe our only Bold Take Wednesday of the year, if I'm not mistaken.
5: Definitely. Yeah.
7: So we got to make this one count. Last year, in 16 of 17 games, the Seahawks were led by Jaxon Smith-Njigba in receiving yards. A.J. Barner, the only guy to lead the team in receiving yards in any of the games. And, you know, I feel very, very patriotic in this bold take as well.
5: Yeah, as you should.
7: As we're doing a sound check. But
5: we're live from Lumen.
7: It's not JSN who leads the Seahawks in receiving yards tonight. Now, that'd be great. Nope, that's not where my bold take ends, Stacey.
5: Oh, so sorry. I've been cutting both of you off today.
7: It's not going to be A.J. Barner, who was the only guy to accomplish that. No. Rashid Shaheed goes over 150 receiving yards tonight. book it. And then, on top of that, a kickoff return for a touchdown to start the second half. That's right.
5: Shut the front door.
8: I had to double air horn that.
5: Do I need to take Rasheed off my bench?
7: Look, you have time. You have time.
5: I literally have time.
6: I mean, who are your receivers?
5: I don't want to say.
6: So I can give you an honest
5: assessment. Okay, so one of them is AJ Brown.
7: Okay.
6: Nah, keep him on. Keep him on.
5: What do I do?
6: You keep AJ on the field.
5: What do I do? Okay. I got a couple from listeners. 866-979-3776. My bold take. Now, I decided to get a little creative with my bold take. Normally, I keep it on the field, and it's all the, you know, the first sack and interception go to Byron Murphy. Like, that's, I thought of something creative like that, like really
6: first
5: fun.
6: First sack and interception?
5: Right?
6: Dang.
5: I know.
7: On the same
5: but
7: play?
5: Then I. But then I thought, well, that would be a fumble recovery. But then I thought, how about this? My bold take for Bold Take Wednesday is going to be something that happens after the game. Mm. The Seahawks have won. Fans have emptied the stands with just a little bit of, you know, trash and food and stuff remaining. Everyone's getting ready to clear out. And I decide to do a little bit of scrolling. It's how I like to calm down my nonverbal phone time at the end
7: with
5: of the day.
7: With some doom scrolling? That's how you calm down?
5: A little bit of doom scrolling. And I go to Instagram and I think, let me just check this out. And I see that my receiver, who I mistakenly put into my fantasy lineup, AJ Brown, has a new Instagram post. And what I see is a cryptic post.
7: Oh.
5: I see a cryptic AJ Brown Instagram post of Jalen Hurts.
7: Saying, take me back.
5: You don't know what you got till it's gone.
6: Oh, wow.
5: Because Drake May throws three interceptions and AJ Brown finishes with 32 yards.
7: What book do we think AJ Brown's going to read on the sideline tonight?
5: Oh,
7: because that's kind of his thing, is reading a book in the middle of the game.
5: Yeah. Oh, that's a great question. I think it would be great given what HBO is coming out with, maybe one of the Harry Potters.
7: The Chamber of Secrets or whatever.
5: Chamber of Secrets. Prisoner of Azkaban. Half-Blood Prince, my personal favorite.
7: The Goblet of Fire.
5: Yeah. I think it could also be great if it's, you know, maybe just a magazine. Bringing back print media.
7: People Magazine, you think?
5: Yeah. Ooh, that's a good one, too. But yeah, I'm predicting a cryptic AJ Brown Instagram post after the game. That's my bold take. Okay, a couple bold takes in from listeners. 866-979-3776. Daniel and Everett, JSN, two tutties, 120 yards.
6: Ooh.
5: He had 120-something week one last year. Nice repeat for JSN.
6: He did.
5: Another listener, three false starts from the New England. They said New England cheaters. Double entendre. Right. Two turnovers for the Seahawks. Seahawks win. I like the idea of several false starts going on tonight. This crowd's going to be
6: crazy.
5: They're going to lose their mind.
6: Crazy.
5: The second that there is any kind of turnover, any kind of stop, a big third down stop, the floor is going to be shaking. The ground is going to be shaking. Someone else predicted six false starts, which I think is a little high.
6: It's a bit high.
5: It's a bit high.
6: Never know. Never know.
5: I don't know about six false starts. Bold take from the 360. The Seahawks and Mariners both get wins today.
7: All right.
6: Okay.
7: I'll take that.
5: I mean, I would really like that one. Oh, speaking of, let me get this in here. Let's go around the diamond. The Mariners look to even their series against the Rangers. Pregame starts at noon. First pitch at 1:10 p.m. on the Seattle Sports app and 7:70 a.m. Your programming reminder, this game, pregame starts in just a bit, and the first pitch is at 1:10, but it's going to be on 7:70. Bump and I are going to stay right here on 7:10, send you to the pregame show, and then later to play-by-play for the Seahawks. That's around the diamond, brought to you by Klein Jewelers Edmonds. Jadarian Price says the 509, 125 yards. Now, they added on two touchdowns, but how about over 100 yards for Price? Bump, you predicted that they would really lean into the run with this one.
6: I think they are. I think the run is going to set everything else up. I think Mike McDonald, too, put a whisper in Fleury's ear, like, hey, run is king. Run is king. Send him an email. Man, I love running shoes. Send him another email. Man, nothing like getting downhill. You know, just little hints. Be like, look, run that dang ball.
5: Bold take from the 509. Devin Witherspoon continues his Super Bowl dominance with two sacks. One forces a fumble for yet another tutty.
6: Okay. All right, Spoon. Get active.
5: I like that.
6: Get active. Didn't I say something? You asked me a question yesterday.
5: Yes, it was who gets the first sack. It was for Hype Train. I said Byron Murphy. You said Spoon. Curtis said
7: Derek Hall.
5: Derek Hall. Yeah. Bold take, 150-plus rushing yards, two tutties, 250-plus passing yards. Just a dominant day for the Seahawks offense. I'm predicting a high-scoring game for this one, so I could see quite a few yards for Seattle, especially if the run gets going. Elijah Arroyo breakout game, 114?
6: Wow.
5: You've lost your mind.
6: Wow.
5: I hope that happens, though. That might be the boldest prediction, and I don't mean any shade.
7: He looked good in the preseason.
5: He looked great in the preseason, and we all have high expectations for him. Week one? He's your primary target.
6: He's your primary target. That man the ball.
5: All right, we're staying mostly Seahawks here, but we are going to take a little bit of a break for college football. So taking a look around the NFL ahead of week one coming up at 12:33. Big questions ahead of this matchup coming up at 12:45. Headline rewrites at 15 and college football with Yogi Roth next.
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17: It's a Washington Wednesday. Joining us now, NBC Sports' Yogi Roth. Yogi, how's it going?
14: I'm doing great. How are you?
17: We're good. We have a lot of questions about other schools. We're going to start with Washington, though, because we saw the Apple Cup in week one, which was very, very weird. Now, Washington came away with a win, but I don't know that either school was super happy with how the day went. A little too close for comfort and a little sloppy for Huskies fans. Some questions about the offense for Cougs. Tell us your biggest takeaway from this one.
14: Well, first, great to hear your voice, and congrats to both of you as you're kind of getting growing in the season. I'm sure it's an amazing day today with the NFL kicking off in Seattle. Yeah, I know. Me too. I'll say this. My biggest takeaway, that's a fun question. One, I think, as I digested all of week zero and week one, is I was reminded that that's what it is, too. You look at, I always think of Oregon 2 years ago. I called their opener against Idaho and Jason Eck, and it's a tight game. They almost lose to Boise next week, and then they go undefeated in a Big Ten play. So I just think with everybody having a bunch of new players, it's taking a deep breath. I think specifically for this one, for Washington, clearly their offense was disappointing. You just had to listen to Jed Fish at halftime and his opinion on that. They struggled with the line of scrimmage. Defensively, I thought they were really dynamic. They've got probably the best defense he's ever coached as a head coach, and the best one in Washington under his tenure for sure. And then you just kind of wonder about the depth. Like when I saw the injuries about the two running backs, just hope they're okay. But overall, it's still a really talented team. I expect to see a huge leap from them from now until they get into conference play.
18: Yogi, were you surprised that they dropped a bit in the rankings? I mean, we saw Michigan drop out. I want to ask you about that, but it's Washington Wednesday, so I'll stick to Washington.
17: We'll eventually jump to the other schools.
18: Did you expect that drop and what they dropped, two spots, or did you think they would stay put?
14: Well, I think like it all depends on all the other teams to kind of get the point about Michigan falling out of the rankings, Oregon dropping in the rankings. I don't pay a ton of attention to that. I mean, no offense to those that are voting in it, but I just don't think it really matters. Mm-hmm. It's fun in the preseason to talk about the hype and who's projected to do what, but from now until we get into the CFP, other than like the open and the broadcast, when you can say, hey, I got a top 25 matchup, I don't really care. And I doubt they do either. I think they got bigger issues to worry about than the two spots that they may or may not have dropped based on their opinion of the rankings.
17: All right. Well, I want to ask about Oregon. We'll kind of bounce around a couple different conferences, probably eventually get back to both Washington schools here. I know that you don't care about the rankings. I found myself shocked in that as a Husky, I was kind of in a mode of defending the Ducks. I couldn't believe it, but I just thought, you know what? Like, look, I know they kept it close with Boise State. Did I tune in, from a horrible perspective to see if Boise State could do it? Yes, I did. I did to try to see if Boise State could pull it off. But in the end, I thought, you know what? Like, they played a competitive opponent in week one, and you know, it's a bummer they're kind of punished for that. If you're Oregon, if you're Dan Lanning, are you concerned, angry with how you played? Or are you feeling a little defensive going, hey, you know, this team is a good Boise State team, and we could have had a total cupcake schedule to start, but we are challenging ourselves instead. How would you view it if you're Oregon?
14: Well, I think I'm Dan Lanning. I'm going to use everything under the sun to motivate, inspire, and impact my team. And we know him too well to know that that's part of what he always does at a really high level. I think when it comes to the rankings, like when you look at all those teams, I'd say in the top eight right now, LSU, Miami, Indiana, Texas, Notre Dame, Georgia, Ohio State, and as we've referenced, Oregon, they're all teams that I think can go win the whole thing. I think LSU is probably the most impressive of week one just because you didn't really know what they would be. Miami looked good, but they haven't played anybody either. Indiana, same deal. Texas, they drilled Texas State, jumped on them. Notre Dame battled in a half. Like, I think there's a narrative for all those teams. And I think for most of them, if they started at two and, had a tight one, they probably would have fallen. They just, nobody else really did. Everybody kind of did what I think people or maybe the betting lines expected them to do. When it comes to Boise State, you guys know me well enough. Like, I love the Pac-12. And to me, one of the coolest parts of the first weekend was the reemergence and the rebirth of such a historic league. And Boise State is the face of that league right now. And they should be, just based on what they've done and what they've done historically. They've always been they've never been an independent, but I think they've been viewed independently of teams that they've played conference football with over the last 20 years, just based on, you know, Dirk Cutter and Dan Hawkins and Chris Peterson. We all know the history there, and now they're doing the same thing. And anybody who knows ball in terms of the coaches that are preparing for that, like Dan Lanning, they knew they were going to get a heck of a ball game. And it was that. I watched it a few times yesterday just to dive back into it. And I think evaluating it, you know, Oregon and opportunities, missed ones on big explosive plays or chances for, you know, instead of three, getting seven. Like, there was times in that game where they had moments where it could have become a two-score ball game. But you got to give Boise credit. And I can't wait to watch them. I think they'll have every opportunity to find their way back to the college football playoff. So, yeah, I think Dan Lanning will probably use every ounce of motivation. I think defensively or even up front, there's probably parts of him that are like, okay, we need to play better than that. And I think they will. I still think them and Notre Dame are the two best teams that my eyes saw heading into the season. Obviously, we'll see two great ones this weekend with Texas and Ohio State. And I think among those eight teams, all of them are in contention after week one. We're like, okay, yeah, I wouldn't be shocked if they all won it all.
18: All right, Yogi, you look like you're in your late 20s, but you've been around college football a long time, man, long time. From the Pac-10, the Pac-12, the Big Ten. Have you ever seen a situation like Michigan and Western Michigan? And now Western Michigan is asking or trying to get that win back. They said they found some evidence. They felt like the referees didn't follow protocol. What do you make of that mess over there in Michigan?
14: Yeah, well, thank you for saying that. Mid-40s, so not mid-20s, early 20s, but I appreciate that. You know what? I do a podcast every week with Todd Blackledge, and I don't say that to just promote it on your show, but we talked about it because he was in the booth calling the game. I think for me, Bump, there's two things that really stood out. One, and you two know this for being on air and broadcasting and being on games, I thought what Terry McCauley did was as good as I've seen a rules analyst in my career in terms of opening all of our eyes to the idea that these clocks get sunk prior to the game. I mean, I didn't know that at all. I've never even heard that phrase ever on television. Why would we? We just kind of look at the clock that you think is a TV clock and away it goes. And it was as clear as day in the TV version that the game was over. And then what he said, I think, at the end of his commentary was, you know, the Big Ten will have to explain this. And I thought they did, you know, in terms of showing and educating the world on how it works. And sometimes it does sync up beautifully. Sometimes it doesn't. And now there's going to be rules kind of moving forward to make sure everybody's on the same page in that regard. I think for Lance Taylor, a guy I got to know him, in my mid-20s when he was coaching at Stanford. You know, he coached Christian McCaffrey back in the day, the head coach that we're referencing on the other side of this loss. Clearly, he's a riser, and I thought the way he handled it was a masterclass of how to navigate the media, but most importantly, how to navigate his team. From the conference perspective on their side, clearly frustrated, and I understand that. When you think of the CFP, and I read an article late last night about, you know, if you're, you know, the other side of this, if you're Lance Taylor and his team, if this loss impacts you in the CFP, it is, you know, it's a ton of money, you know, to be blunt. You know, it's a way that can really change that athletic department. So I understand where they're coming from. I also would imagine that the people on the committee will take that into consideration because it was such a unique circumstance that we'd have never seen before. So I try to be empathetic to every side of it when it comes to like how it was deemed either another second or the winner or the loser. I don't fault anybody for their frustrations, especially on Lance Taylor's side of it and that athletic department and that conference. I get that just based on how big it can be. But I also don't think the committee, if they're sitting there, you know, 10-1 heading into the final weekend of the season, they're going to be just fine. Like, I don't think they're going to get docked for that. And I think that's a good part of having a committee in that regard.
17: We have our eyes on, obviously, some Washington games, Washington State games this weekend. But by far, college football, I think, is going to be watching number one Ohio State, number four Texas. Now, last year, that defense made the day a nightmare for Arch Manning. And they just completely suffocated Texas for most of that game. How is Texas a bit different this year? What do you expect this match to look like this time around?
14: Well, we've got a championship title tilt. I mean, that's just what it is. I think it's awesome that we have this type of game, and I just hope that we continue to get marquee games like this in the non-conference in September. I think it benefits everybody, the fans, the players, and really the coaches, because you get to the truth of who you are and what you're about. I mean, even going back to Dan Lanning, among those teams at the top with their week one games, other than Notre Dame, Oregon probably knows the boat, and maybe LSU, they know the most about their team because they were put in conflict. They were put in adverse situations. I mean, heck, LSU, outside the first possession, there was no adversity. I mean, they just drilled Clemson. So I think that my point is that last year that was great for both of those teams, especially for Arch Manning. And then Julian Sain. I mean, it's not like he threw for 300 yards. I think it was 134 or something like that in his first start, you know, leading the Ohio State Buckeyes, which is a huge job. And I thought that Ryan Day did a marvelous job of bringing him along all season long, and he ended up in New York City on the stage as a Heisman finalist. So I think we're going to see two premier quarterbacks. It's going to be really fun because we've got Will Muschamp, who really became, to me, very well-known based on jumping around the sideline and being the defensive coordinator at Texas 15 years ago. And then you got Arthur Smith, former NFL head coach, former Steelers OC last year, calling plays for Ohio State. So I can't wait to watch that, let alone Sark versus Matt Patricia in that regard. So I think we'll get a heck of a game. I hope everybody plays their absolute best. And I also know that at the end, both coaches, they're very well aware that the loser is not out of anything. And the challenge is you can't go lose to a sub-500 team like Florida, which is what happened at Texas last year, and Sark was frustrated they didn't get in the playoff. You know, and I understand the argument, if we don't play this non-conference game, maybe we get in, but I hope that's never the case in this sport because we are just gifted a great one. And to your point, there's some really fun ones this weekend. You have K-State and Wazoo. I'll be at Iowa State and Iowa and Cyhawks, so another rivalry game 2 weeks in a row. So college football, it's kind of fun when these non-conference games have some juice to them.
18: Speaking of Iowa State, how they looking with Jimmy over there?
14: I just finished breaking them down. They're good, man. I mean, they're so sound. And again, they had an opponent that they did what they should have done. But 83 new players, and you think about, you know, for whatever reason you want to put this, but the reality is his last 2 years have been wild when you think of the amount of new players that came to Washington State and then 83 new players come to Iowa State. He showed up, and I think there were 17 players on the team. You know, because so many guys left or entered the portal just to kind of see what else was out there. So I visited them in training camp, and I think he's done a remarkable job of getting a team of so many new people from so many different places to, at least when I watched the film, not a lot of missed assignments, not a lot of self-inflicted negative penalties. I mean, it was clean. You know, they'll be challenged. It's going to be a night kickoff at Kinnick Stadium. And, you know, as I've been in the Big Ten, I've learned the phrase, that's where dreams go to die, a night game at Kinnick Stadium. I mean, the fans, you think Colorado's a tight sideline? This is nothing like that. I mean, they are on you, man. So I can't wait to get there and experience the wave with the Children's Hospital after the first quarter for the first time. I'm part of the pregame show and halftime show, so different role this weekend, but I can't wait to watch him and their program against, you know, think about it. It's his first year. And then here's Kirk Ferentz, most tenured guy in the country, as a head coach at Iowa. And this rivalry traditionally has come down to a field goal the last couple of years. So hope we get another good one.
17: Circling back to Washington to wrap up Washington Wednesday. They've got a chance to build up some wins here with a nice schedule, all of them at home, Utah State, Eastern Washington, Minnesota. Obviously a big test coming up against USC on the 3rd, but there's certainly an opportunity here for Jed Fish and his program to build up some confidence and iron some kinks out with this team. Now, Jed Fish would answer this question by saying a championship, but Yogi, I'll ask you, what does a successful season look like for Washington? What does it look like for them to build?
14: Well, I you know, 9 wins a year ago, and to me, their next step needs to be, you know, playing well against, you know, the better teams in their conference, especially on the road, you know, and they've got a lot of opportunities to make a bunch of statements within their schedule. You know, I mean, Minnesota at home is not going to be easy. I had their opener, and I think they're awesome. They're really impressive. But you get to go to USC. You get to go to Nebraska on Halloween weekend. Those are the things. Like going to Michigan State, to me, is a comp like when they went to Wisconsin last year. So they should be in great position to win every game on their schedule. To me, the challenge they're going to have is I can't wait to watch this offensive front the next game. I mean, the truth is they had Cody Green making his first start. You know, John Mills, you know, he kind of sandwiched between two first-time starters, right, the center and Colt Dietrich. And Cody Green at their respective positions. So I'm looking forward to watching, see if they get going in the run game. And then who is in the run game. Trey Cooley, Brian Bonner, you know, Anu Sanoh, the two of the true freshmen that they have, you know, in the backfield. They've got to run the football. And that's a huge part of what Jed Fish wants to be schematically. They can't live and die just dropping back all day long and hoping that Damon Williams can make plays with his legs. They've got to continue to find their rhythm. And I think that was the most surprising part for me calling the game. And yeah, I think I visited him two or three times in advance of this game. And I expected there to be more of a rhythm on offense. Now, part of that is massive credit to Trent Bray and the defensive coordinator of Washington State and what Kirby Moore has done there. I mean, their defensive line, they won a lot of those snaps. So I think that was, to me, a huge takeaway. Then the other thing, I think this defense, they have a real chance to be elite. So we get to watch them against Drake Lindsey, who is a premier quarterback in Minnesota, they referenced, Jaden Maiava, Iowa and their offensive run game, et cetera, and you go down the schedule. So while it was disappointing how they played in the opener, I still have huge standards for them. They should be playing in the last 2 weeks of November with championship CFP on the line.
17: Make sure you are subscribed to Y Option College Football with Yogi Roth to get your West Coast football coverage all season long. He is Yogi Roth. Thanks, Yogi.
18: Thanks, Yogi.
14: Anytime. Talk to you soon.
17: See ya. Let's get to headline rewrites.
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20: Headline number one, the Mariners dropped the first game of a three-game series to the Rangers last night, but Laz Montez did hit a baseball to the moon. What's the real headline?
17: I'd also like to launch this season into space. Now, shout out to Laz. 474 feet is the longest home run ever hit at T-Mobile, tied for longest home run of the year with Fernando Tatis, also at 474, obviously.
21: I hit one further in World Series Baseball on Sega Saturn, so I'm not impressed.
17: You should let Laz know that.
21: No, but this is
20: say
21: why.
20: Say it to his face.
21: Hey, I will. Hey, Laz. No,
17: hey,
21: come on.
17: That's fine.
21: Five more feet, dog.
20: All 6 foot five of him.
21: Hey, but no, good for him. I mean, that's the way I'm looking at this season for the rest of the duration of the season.
17: 17 more games.
21: It's just I'm looking at individuals and seeing who's making a case to be here next year, who's going to change the game a bit. I'm not expecting wins anymore. I'm just watching and hoping everyone has fun. And you have individual performances.
17: Now, I will say this. So it was a double by Cal. A single Cole beat out what looked like it was about to be a double play. And instead, it's not. So you got two on, first and third. Laz hits the home run. Three-run bomb. It makes it 5-4, I believe. Or was it 4-3? 4-3, thank you. 4-3 Rangers. And you felt in that moment like the Mariners can fight their way back into this. And then the bullpen completely fell apart. I didn't disagree with Dan's decision. I'm curious to see whether you guys did or if anyone listening did. I didn't disagree with Dan's decision to pull Bryce. It's kind of been the story of Bryce's last several starts. He's just clearly fatigued, not totally right. He's even talked about it. It's the reason they wanted to put him in the pen. He wouldn't even be starting if Emerson Hancock were healthy and out there. It's just that it's clear they don't have answers in the bullpen anymore. This is going to have to be an offseason where, for the first time in a while, Jerry DePoto and Justin are facing some big questions about how they add to that group, because Bizzardo clearly does not have it right now. In fact, I don't know that they have many answers at all in the pen that are consistent. It's not weird for teams to be volatile there, but the Mariners especially are this year.
21: I don't want to be like the Debbie Downer of the show. I'm trying not to do that.
17: Go ahead and do it.
21: I mean, I am. Let me get my speech out.
17: Okay.
21: I didn't believe they were going to come back. Not at all. What have they done this year to make you believe that they're going to come back? It felt
17: nothing.
21: Good. Like, momentum's going.
17: Yeah.
21: We're going to get it done.
17: Yeah.
21: And I'm looking, I go, well, the bullpen's probably going to jack this up.
17: Yes.
21: It's what we've seen all year.
17: And
21: so I'm sure a lot of people were thinking the way that you were feeling, like, oh, maybe they can do this. And I'm sure a lot of people were thinking the way I was thinking, like, no, this ain't it. I'm not even watching for this anymore. I'm watching for the youngsters. Youngsters, do your thing. Julio, keep adding to your stretch that no one's done in MLB history, having 20 for 20 your first 5 years.
17: Mm-hmm.
21: But, you know, we'll see what they can do today.
15: Headline rewrites.
20: Headline number two, Baker Mayfield and the Bucks agreed to a 3-year extension worth up to $165 million. That comes out to about $55 million average annual value. What's the real headline?
17: Congrats to Sam Darnold on his upcoming payday.
21: Yeah, good for Baker. I'm happy for Baker, man. I think he deserves this money. He's one of the weirdest cases when it comes to number one overall picks. because it's either they're great or they flop. And Baker's like in the middle of this whole thing because the expectations are so high on number one picks. They rarely reach the full potential of what people think.
17: Yeah.
21: But Baker's found a way to kind of float in the middle and be like, look, I'm good enough if you put a team around me. Mm-hmm. And he's not, he's bad enough to where they question if they should give him that money at the same time. So it's good for Baker, happy for his family. Now he can just focus and play some ball.
17: No, this money did not make Baker the richest quarterback in the NFL. That title right now belongs to Patrick Mahomes, but I'm sure it's going to be Josh Allen, maybe Joe Burrow and him mm-hmm. fighting for it forever. But right now it does tie him for third with this is for average annual value this year. So this is subject to change next year as some of these guys get further into their own contracts. But Josh Allen, Joe Burrow, Trevor Lawrence, Jordan Love, Matthew Stafford, Dak Prescott holds a pretty massive contract as well. So it's not like you're looking at Josh Allen and Baker getting the same amount of money going, this doesn't seem right. There's a lot of guys in there, depending on where you are in your contract, mm-hmm. that, you know, get more money than some people think they should or not as much as other people think they deserve. But I don't know. I really like your take about sometimes we don't know how to categorize quarterbacks and we don't know how to pay them and we don't know what to do. And I think that 55 seems like a lot. It does. Like if Sam Darnold tomorrow was given a $55 million per year contract, you'd suddenly go, oh God, that's like, ugh, it doesn't feel like a bargain anymore. When you won a Super Bowl and he was the 16th highest paid, that felt pretty cool.
18: Yeah.
17: Suddenly you have less money for everyone else. But A, I think that that's no longer going to be the high marker. Pretty soon it's going to be 60, 65. You know what I mean? 55 is going to be now your seventh, now your fifth. But also it's like, well, this guy's winning you games. Like, who are the Bucks with a worse quarterback? I know that they're still waiting to see if Baker can be the guy, but he has also won them games through the first part of last season.
21: And here's the thing, too, is over the past few years, the salary cap has gone up roughly like 10%. All right, you got to think that your quarterback typically, if he's a franchise guy, gets 20 to 25% of your salary cap. So if you look at exactly what Baker Mayfield's being paid compared to other quarterbacks mm-hmm. and you put the percentages up against the actual salary cap, it's like, yeah, that seems about mm-hmm. right. So I know the number's big, but just think of it like that. It's going to go up about 10% every year.
17: Yes.
21: Quarterback's going to get about 20% to 25% of the cap.
17: Exactly, and he's looking at what other people are getting. For instance, I don't necessarily disagree with Joe in Bellevue who texts in and said, look, I don't understand the Baker money. He's a good quarterback, but you need to be special for those kinds of dollars. To Bump's point, those kinds of dollars are going to change over time because right now those kinds of dollars are also going to Jared Goff. It's going to Brock Purdy, right? These are guys that are, to me, in the same tier of like they can win you games, they can lose you games. They're good enough to help you get to where you want to go, but you need a really good team around them. That's that 53, 54, 55 is no longer the top of the market. You know, you have to be elite to get that, which is wild to think, but that's where it's going.
21: Percentage game. That's all it is.
17: Mm-hmm.
0: Headline rewrite.
20: Headline number three, Aaron Donald will be inactive for the Rams in their season opener tomorrow night. What's the real headline?
17: Let the excuse making begin if the Rams don't win.
21: No excuses. Even if Darnold didn't join the team, they were still going to be crowned as the potential Super Bowl champions. So treat that as if you haven't signed him yet. Pretend like you were just the same team you were months ago when you were already being crowned the Super Bowl champions. So no, LA fans, don't make no excuses. I still expect you to win this ball game. But if you lose, there are no excuses. You have enough talent on that team to beat the 49ers. Doesn't matter if Aaron Donald is not there. I figured this was going to happen. The old man don't want to make that trip. Let him chill. He'll be back week two. Mm-hmm. And then when you guys lose again, eventually, there will be no more excuses.
17: I'm curious to see this one. Now, in our picks, all of us ended up going with the Rams. I think all of us also, we knew yesterday, like Aaron Donald, this news was announced yesterday, but I think all of us thought like he's probably not going to play. Just how did the 49ers get this done, though?
21: Stay healthy.
17: Yeah.
21: Stay on the field.
17: Stay healthy.
21: give Christian McCaffrey 25 to 30 touches.
17: Come on.
21: Found a youth with Deebo Samuel. They got to play some good ball. They're capable of doing it. The Niners are a good football team and got some talent over there. But on paper, the Rams look a bit better.
17: 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Don't go anywhere.
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3: Taking a look around the NFL, what better place to start than here in Seattle? Some injury updates ahead of this one. Not on Nick Amonwari. We're still waiting to see. But what we know so far, Travion Henderson has officially been ruled out for tonight's game against the Seahawks for the Pats. Ty Okada, as you know, had already been ruled out for Seattle. So those are the injuries we know for sure heading into this one that will be relevant for the game. Pats are also going to be, for instance, without, you know, backup center. But Travion Henderson being gone is big for them. Ty Okada being gone is big for Seattle. Still waiting to see about Nick Amonwari.
4: I was gonna say, did I miss that?
3: Nope. No updates yet. I'm guessing that's going to be a game time one, a.k.a. 90 minutes before kickoff.
4: Yeah, he'll come out here, put his cleats on, and move around and see what he can do. Talk to the trainers. They'll evaluate him. They'll make the right decision for him and this football team. But, yeah, unfortunate that Ty Okada's not going to be in today's game. So I'm looking at Rodney Thomas and De'Anthony Bell to step up.
3: Well, speaking of the Patriots, Diana Rossini is planning a comeback for her career. So the latest is in the New York Post. It reports that she's planning on telling her side of the story once she lands her next job. Is it a coincidence that this story came out the day Mike Vrabel's team is opening up the season in Seattle?
4: Timing is everything, and she understands that. She knows that the whole football world will be looking at the Patriots and the Seahawks, especially Mike Vrabel. And she says, you know what? I'm going to steal some of this shine. It's about to be messy. And we're here for it. I like messiness. I don't support it the way that it hurt people who weren't really involved in the situation, right? The people connected to it. But as far as entertainment, go ahead and do your thing, Rossini. Can't wait to read and hear about what you have to say.
3: All right. Well, the 49ers don't play the Rams until tomorrow for Thursday night football in Australia, but they were dealt another injury ahead of that game. Defensive tackle Alfred Collins and a second-year backup defensive tackle for them, Torres patellar tendon. And he's out for the season. So yet another injury for a 49ers team that's been dealt a few, and for 49ers defensive line that had some questions heading into the season.
4: Unfortunate, but not surprising whenever I see 49ers injury update and somebody who really contributes goes down, man. It's man, I feel bad for guys when they go down like that, but that's part of the game, man. You put your body at risk.
3: The patellar tendon injuries, too, are just so absolutely horrible. Did you see the report? Now, I don't know if this is totally true because I was seeing conflicting reports, but the Rams are currently, like, in the air on their way to Australia. They took off about, like, 11, 12, 13 hours ago for, what is it, a 16-hour flight?
4: Something like that.
3: Something like that.
4: They play tomorrow, right?
3: Yes. Okay. Yeah. So they're on their way right now for that 15-hour flight. Someone was saying that plane that they're on doesn't have Wi-Fi. I don't believe that.
4: Why wouldn't it have Wi-Fi? Why wouldn't you put one of the best teams in the world,
3: Craig,
4: on a plane without Wi-Fi? You make sure they're able to communicate, watch film, do all that good stuff. Yeah. That's hard to believe.
3: Now, they are on the most expensive type of charter plane that you can take, where, unsurprisingly, like every player, you can like lay completely back. So it's one of those planes. There's no way it doesn't have Wi-Fi.
4: No way.
3: I'm not buying that one. I don't know. We'll see. Well, speaking of the 49ers, 49ers head coach Kyle Shanahan sounds like a guy thrilled he won't have to coach against Aaron Donald tomorrow night. Cut 8. Here's the latest from the 49ers head coach.
5: Very excited. I told you guys last time I talked to you guys, he was definitely playing. So I've never been more excited to be wrong about something. So we're good. So I just smiled and said, that's good. So we're going to have to see him eventually. We play them twice. So, but I was hoping he won it. I was preparing for the worst and glad that we don't have to see him this week.
3: Now, what you don't realize is that's actually Kyle Shanahan when he's elated. Like, yeah. That's 11 out of 10.
4: I could hear it, too. Mm-hmm. If you listen to him speak on the regular, yeah, you felt that. And, yeah, I'd be excited, too. I didn't think he was going to play. I think that that's a long trip for an aging body and someone that really just started to try to get into football shape a few months ago. I know people say, well, he's been training for months. Let me tell you, it is different. You can look good in the weight room and drills and look swole and cut up and stuff, but until you start putting bodies on bodies and you hitting that ground constantly, you don't know what type of shape you're in.
3: All right, well, Donald not on the trip, but speaking of the Rams, like I said, they are in the air right now on their way to Australia. I keep almost saying Arizona. I don't know why. I keep doing it. Rams head coach Sean McVay in Cut 7 was asked about his team's odd track plans.
6: I'm just so excited about this 16-hour flight. No, you know what? I think we're excited to play. It's still the fact that we're still over 48 hours away from kickoff. You know, it feels like we're just excited to play, and this is a part of it. We're not going to let it bother us anymore, and I do feel good about our plan. You know, I think our players trust, you know, the plan that we've put in place for them and how we're going to travel. travel, make it as seamless as possible, not minimizing the length of it, and then try to go be at our best when we kick off at 10:35 or whatever time it is that we're kicking off in Australia, but 5:35 on Thursday in our head.
3: Yeah, they're probably getting sick of being asked about travel plans. Kyle Shanahan's sick of being asked how the week has gone. Sean McVay's sick of being asked about, you know, leaving so late, then the quick turnaround. I am not sick of hearing previews for this game, though. Maybe, like, you know, everyone being excited about the Rams, I totally get it, but I can't wait for this one.
4: Yeah, this is a big one. You got two huge games back-to-back. You got this game tonight, everyone's going to be watching. That game tomorrow, Rams against the Niners. NFC West on full display to start the season.
3: Let's go to the AFC North. The Browns are opening their season on the road facing the Jags. It's going to be a 10 a.m. start for Seattle audiences, so you get to check that one out. Not even before the game. We all get to watch all the games this weekend. Deshaun Watson knows he's under pressure. He knows Cleveland fans aren't happy with him. Cut 10, he was asked whether he has anything to prove in his first start.
7: Yeah, I mean, I can't focus on the future. I got to focus on now. You know, if I try to look ahead and I get distracted on not focusing on what I need to do now, then, you know, who knows what the future might hold. So all I can do is control these moments now, these opportunities I have now. And I want to be just like Ty Montgomery said, like, you know, he's 60. He feels like this is his shot. So, you know, me being on my last year of my deal and, you know, being to year 10, I feel like this is my opportunity to be able to go and showcase that I can still play in this league. And I want to continue to play in this league. So this is my opportunity to do that.
3: I don't know that he can continue to play in this league. And I also think 9 times out of 10, I would say, hey, it doesn't matter. You can only think about, well, I need to think about what I need to prove to my teammates and prove to myself, which would have been my answer. And that would have been like perfectly fine from him as well. But he is in a relationship with this organization, with this city, where I do think the onus is on him to show that he can be that guy.
4: Every year, everyone has to prove it. His is a little different.
3: It is different.
4: Him saying that last year on his contract is crazy to me. Then him hearing him say year 10 is also crazy to me.
3: Like, I know.
4: It's been a long time since he's been in this league, but

0: Josh McDaniels was asked on Tuesday how his team can avenge their Super Bowl loss to the Seahawks.
1: I think, you know, again, whether it's the rush concepts that they had when they didn't blitz or the pressures that they used, you know, they created some opportunities for themselves. I didn't do a good enough job. I mean, he pointed at me. It's a new year. You know, we have some different players. They have some, you know, a few guys that are new and they're going to be working with. So we'll see how different it is as the complexion of the game unfolds. But they certainly found some opportunities last year, and hopefully we've done a good job of trying to limit those as we go into Wednesday night.
0: I'll tell you what, the Seahawks are going into this one confident, which is great, but Bump, I think the Patriots are coming in angry to this game.
2: Angry?
0: Yeah.
2: No, I'd say they are focused, motivated.
0: Okay, well, that's a healthy way to channel your anger.
2: Yeah, I guess so. I think that last year was last year. I think they come in here and they feel like they can beat the Seahawks. I think that Vrabel's a great coach, man, despite what happened off the field.
0: Yeah.
2: Like I said, I've been following him closely this offseason.
0: Uh-huh.
2: These guys are locked in, man. I don't think they're putting a lot of emphasis on what happened last year. I think they're focusing on this. And they're not going to be out here for the banner drop, too, so that's a good thing.
0: We got three big questions for the Seahawks in tonight's regular season opener. It's coming your way next.
3: Seattle Sports, your home for everything Seahawks.
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6: A reminder that today's Northwest Mariners Rangers game can be heard in its entirety on AM 770 and also on the Seattle Sports app. Meanwhile, the Seahawks open the 2026 season against the Patriots right here on 710 as well as the app. If you have any confusion, just download the Seattle Sports app to find both broadcasts. Bump, three big questions. There are a lot of questions. Like you said to start the show, it's a weekend of unknowns for everyone in the NFL. But we've got three big questions we want to talk about when it comes to the Seahawks ahead of this regular season opener. Yes, you can hear music in the background. We are live from Lumen Field. Bump, what's your first big question for the Seahawks?
7: First big question is, has Jason Myers fixed his slice, his push, his block off? Like, has he fixed that thing? Because they're going to need him tonight. I believe he's going to put up at least 6 points tonight. They're going to get into that red zone and maybe stall a little bit or something happens. And Myers has to be able to instill confidence in us once again. I believe in him. I think that, you know, maybe it was his preseason. Wasn't getting enough sleep. Who knows what was going on? But
6: you never know
7: it's
6: what was
7: Jason
6: happening.
7: Myers fixed. Let's go.
6: Okay. I like that one. Now, mine's going to be really simple. We don't even have to spend a lot of time on it, but it is my single biggest question, and I would imagine that's the case for a lot of listeners. Is Nick Amonwari playing today?
7: Is he okay?
6: Is he mad at me? Are you upset with something I said? No, I think that, look, my gut says no. Your gut says no. Most people assuming no. I've been seeing reporters tweet about it all day and yesterday saying, I don't think we're going to see this guy. But that's a game changer for Seattle if he can go. And importantly, if he doesn't play, you got a ton of follow-ups. Like, Okay, well, how does D'Anthony Bell look? And, you know, can they still have the defensive scheme they want without the personnel that kind of makes that scheme go? So I don't know.
7: Okay.
6: That's my big question.
7: Yeah, I feel it. I mean, I think they'll be fine. Are you better without Nicky Mawari? Of course not. But I think that they're deep enough to where they'll be okay. My next, it's not a big question, I guess, just a question. Where does Montori fit into this team?
6: Okay.
7: Is he just going to be a special team sideline guy? I would assume that's how you start a guy like Montori Foster and you kind of ease him into it. Or has he done enough to where Fleury feels like, okay, there's a matchup that I can use him in. I want to get him the football. He's earned the right to get the football. You got to go through JSN, Rashid Shaheed, Cooper Kupp. But he's on this team for a reason. So I'm interested to see exactly where they use him and how often they use him.
6: How would you use him? You drew up the first play of the game. I'm guessing Montori wasn't a big part of it. But how would you try to get him involved at any point? You don't game plan for him.
7: No.
6: But like,
7: I would get him some playing time first on run plays. So he just fills the game. This is the NFL. I remember my first play was exactly that. It was a run play. And you get to feel the speed of the game and the strength of the opponents. That's the way I would get him going.
6: Well, that's a nice transition to mine, because my big question, how often do they use Jadarian Price? Now, at first I thought, what does Jadarian Price look like? Can he get 100 yards? Like, those are good questions heading into this one, but this guy didn't play a preseason game. And Mike McDonald, on the record in an interview with reporters, said, look, in any other season, that wouldn't have been the case. They would have wanted to get him out there, but he had a lower body injury. And then even when he returned to practice, they knew that that was a position group that had a lot of depth or concerns, had a lot of depth questions and depth concerns, that they didn't want to risk injury. And so they played it safe. They didn't have him play at all. This guy's never played an NFL snap.
7: Never touched it.
6: And so how much do you use him? Do you start with Helani in the backfield? Do you give him 10 touches? Does he get more than that? That's my big question with Jadarian. It's less about can he look like a star and more about how often do you actually use him in this game?
7: I asked him.
6: Jadarian?
7: Yeah. I said, what do you think? 10, 15 touches? He was like, minimum.
6: Oh.
7: So at least he feels like he's done enough to get 10 to 15 touches. We'll see what the game is like, too, because you can go in with a plan and then the flow isn't right. Mm-hmm. You know, maybe your players aren't performing a certain way and you got to pivot. So I'm glad that he's confident that he feels like he's going to get those touches. So now when he gets the football early, just get downhill, keep it simple. Then eventually the big play will happen.
6: Would you have first snap of the game Jadarian back there? Would you go with a veteran just for week one?
7: Did you not hear what my first play of the game is going to be?
6: No, I did, but
7: Price
6: I can't remember.
7: Price in the backfield, hand the football off. Okay. Boom,
6: no, I remember
7: it.
6: What the play was, and I remember the yardage you said they would gain, which was 5. I remember all of it. I couldn't remember if you went with Price.
7: Oh, yeah, I'm with Price.
6: Okay.
7: But he's the better running back, but do they trust him? That's the question.
6: Yeah. Okay. We're on to our last question. Okay. I have a couple from listeners, too. You guys can join this conversation, 866-979-3776. Also, as a reminder, what I need to know coming your way an hour from now, you can get some questions in for that as well. I have my eye on the text line all day, so send them in whenever. Bump, what you got?
7: Samuel, come on now. Is he going to look like a guy who has been here before? Is Fleury going to open up the playbook and let him be the responsible young man he was in the playoffs? I just can't wait to see the progression of Sam. And it's funny to say that about a guy who's been in the league 7-8 years.
6: But it's true.
7: Yeah, it's real. I mean, this is his third year being a solidified starter in a good organization. The Jets years, I'm just going to wash those away. Mm-hmm, all right. Mm-hmm. But this is third year being a starter in a great organization and a Super Bowl champion at that. Is he going to perform that way? And will Brian Fleury open up the playbook and let this young man flourish?
6: Want to see a tweet I saw that I think is rage baiting, but it might work for you here because I think that this is relevant.
7: Okay.
6: Brian Drake, who not super
7: him?
6: Relevant. No, I don't know him. He does NFL fantasy stuff. I don't know. He's whatever. That's not relevant. But he said that this is going to be an incredibly boring, or that this is an incredibly boring NFL opener. He said, Seahawks are a defensive-minded team with a journeyman quarterback that nobody still believes in and one offensive weapon. Now, you can't tell me that's not rage bait. That is so clearly rage bait to, like, get people to engage with you, and I will acknowledge that before I bring it up and sound kind of hypocritical. However, while Brian's tweet is, like, the extreme version of that, I think, Bump, there are quite a few NFL fans that just go, yeah, if you have to have Sam Darnold win the game, you're in trouble.
7: Guy who was fourth in the NFL when it comes to passing yards.
6: You're making too much sense.
7: A guy who was top 5 in NFL when it comes to completion percentage. A guy who had the most 40-plus yard completions in the game last year.
6: I guess.
7: You shut your face, Drake. You got me. Is that his name, Drake?
6: Brian.
7: Brian. Well, Brian I say Drake. Drake. Oh, Drake. Okay.
6: I would go by Drake if I were him. That's just me. That's just me thinking about branding. But okay, my last one. I'll probably need your help for this one. I just said, can the Pats offensive line hold up against a suffocating pass rush? I was reminded a bit of your 4-down where you said, look, I know we're all looking at safeties, but this is one in the trenches. I think you're absolutely right. It's not the loss of Travion Henderson, who is their version of, maybe Zach Charbonnet isn't the best comp, but it's a you know, like the changing pace, you know, maybe, you know, whatever, but he's quote the backup. It's not him being gone necessarily. It's that they were not able to run the ball at all. And the Seahawks defensive line was a massive part of that. How much of the safeties impact what they can do? I don't know. But to me, the Pats have not shown that they can handle that pass rush.
7: Yeah, no, they haven't. They got to prove it. And if I am the Seahawks, I'm going to make them prove it early and often. Will Campbell, where you at? We're going to find you. We're going to get after you. Now, he's gotten better. I mean, there's no way this young man hasn't improved.
6: Yep.
7: But has he improved enough to where Mike McDonald's like, okay, let's try somebody else?
6: Mm-hmm. Well, we need to learn a bit more about this Patriots team. We already know about Travion Henderson, a couple questions about this team. But is it the exact same team that the Seahawks beat in the Super Bowl? No. We have some changes, some new faces, and certainly a new goal. ESPN Patriots reporter Mike Reese joins us next.
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7: you
6: doing.
7: You just did.
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6: Tonight, it's the NFL season opener, and the Seahawks are front and center hosting the New England Patriots in a rematch of Super Bowl 60. 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
6: Here we go now. The Patriots are in town, taking on the Seahawks at 5:20 p.m. tonight for the NFL season opener. Helping us preview is ESPN NFL Nation reporter Mike Reese. He covers the Pats. Hey, how's it going, Mike?
24: I'm doing great. How are you both doing?
6: Good. Very, very excited for the start of the season. For that matter, for Thursday night football, for this weekend. I'm going to start by asking just kind of a general overview. I'm curious how Patriots fans, how the Patriots media sees this team heading into the season. Did they see it as just kind of like the Super Bowl? That's not who they were. And they've added so much in the offseason. Is there apprehension? Is there confidence? Tell me a bit about the tone of the team heading into this one.
24: So last year, you remember from the Super Bowl, they were ahead of schedule. I think everyone felt like, whoa, we didn't see this coming. And I would say the expectation now is, well, you made it to the Super Bowl. You traded for A.J. Brown. Drake May is in his second year in the same offensive system. You've built this foundation, and why wouldn't you be back? So the expectations very high surrounding this team.
7: How do you feel about the schedule? You know, last year, that was one of the things people pointed out. The Pages had an easier schedule, but still got into the playoffs and did your thing. This year, a bit tougher. What stands out to you on that schedule?
24: Well, so 7 of their first 11 games are on the road, and they were great on the road last year, but to your point, which is really well said, they played an easier schedule. And I look at that in two different ways. You know, the 2 years prior, they were the easy game on other people's schedules. So you still have to win those games, right? So I don't want to just dismiss it, but the combined winning percentage of the teams that they faced last year, I believe, was under 40%. And so historically, it was an easier schedule. So much, much tougher road this year, but they feel like they're a much tougher team and able to handle it.
6: I saw that Christian Barmore, returned to practice. You'll have to catch me up on that one. And it looks like Travion Henderson is out. So tell us what to expect health-wise for this team, most especially what this offense looks like without Travion.
24: Let's start with Travion because he's the speedy back. He had nine rushing touchdowns last year, and he's the number two back to Ramondre Stevenson. So if you're a Seahawks follower and you're wondering what that means, that's a guy that can take it to the house anytime he has the ball in his hands. So that's advantage Seahawks that he's not there. Ramondre Stevenson still would have got the bulk of the work. So that sort of puts that in context. They'll probably bring up a running back from the practice squad, Lan Larrison, who's a West Coast kid, actually played out here at UC Davis. I'm in California, from Idaho. And then on defense, you mentioned Christian Barmore. He's a starting defensive tackle. He just basically had a veteran rest day. He'll be in the middle with Milton Williams at defensive tackle and Corey Durden, another defensive tackle. That's a big deal for the Patriots because they've been talking this week about have to do a better job stopping the running game than they did in the Super Bowl.
0: How was A.J. Brown being acclimated to the region, to the team, to the fans? What's the reception been like?
24: So they love him because the first day he got there, he said, well, you know, he grew up a Patriots fan. So he gets there the first day and he says, I know this ain't heaven, but it's close to it. And so they sell T-shirts at the team's pro shop with that slogan on it. And he's wearing number one, not number 11. He didn't want to wear 11. Because he has so much respect for the former Patriot Julian Edelman, who wore that. They're friends. And he's, you know, I'll leave you with this. Like, the first play of training camp, Drake threw it to AJ because he wanted to start with a bang. Now, the pass was incomplete, but it just sort of gives you a little peek into the mindset of Drake, who had said, hey, I just wanted to try to start with a bang. You know, they're excited to have him.
6: I saw a report that Christian Gonzalez was considering, like, maybe he doesn't play if he doesn't get this contract. It's moot since he got the deal. It was deserved. He's an absolutely incredible player. How close, Mike, do you think that was real? Like, was that actually something that could have happened, or was that just talk?
24: It's a great question, and it's hard to know. And I think what I would say, I'd focus more on what I think I know as fact, which is, the strategy of Christian Gonzalez and his agent, Reggie Johnson, and this actually ties to the Seahawks. I think it's really interesting. You know, he has the same agent as Devin Witherspoon. And so Christian Gonzalez and his agent say, you know what, we're going to put ours on hold, do the deal with the Seahawks, with Devin, and let that be the benchmark that we start from. And so if I recall, that happened a Saturday in late July. So from that point on, they sort of tightened up the window to do a deal, and they sort of weren't really aggressive. They let the Witherspoon thing sort of be the foundation. The Patriots made an offer, and they sort of, as I understand it, didn't really go back and forth. It just sat there. And so I think they were using the game, Stacey, as like a leverage point, and seeing if the Patriots would sweeten the offer as they got closer to the game. Maybe they did a little bit at the end, but it wasn't significant as I understand it. And so I guess what I'm trying to say, long answer short, I don't know if he ever would have not played in the game. I think the threat of it was what they liked.
0: I saw a clip of Vrabel in the meeting room just calling guys out. He said, AJ, we expect you to make this play. This is why you're here. And he's going around the room and doing it respectfully, but in a way that grasps people's attention. How would you describe his coaching style? Because on our end, we got the young, aware, defensive-minded guy who talks about people's feelings and mentals. And on the other side, Vrabel still seems like he's a bit old school, which I appreciate.
24: Yeah. You know, I think they're similar, but they might deliver it in different ways. And I say that from, I stood at Mike McDonald's podium on media night at the Super Bowl because I wanted to get to know him better, you know, as a reporter out in Boston, understand him more. And he grew up, actually, his early years was in a town south of Boston, and I wanted to ask him about that. And I was struck by how Mike McDonald spoke, and I thought to myself, well, I hear a lot of the same things every day from Mike Vrabel reporting on the Patriots, you know, team identity, some of the slogans. And I do think Vrabel's delivery might be a little more sharp-tongued, witty, maybe not witty, but sharp-tongued. But it also comes from a place where you're not going to do that until you create the connection with the players so they know it's coming from a place, the right place, if that makes sense.
6: fascinating matchup we have our eyes on is the addition of a name we didn't see in the Super Bowl, A.J. Brown, and this going against a Seahawks defense that's not going to have Ty Okada and may very well not have Nick Amonwari. I'm gonna be honest, Mike. I'm a little nervous about what A.J. Brown, with Drake May especially loving to target deep, can do against kind of a banged-up defense. I have all the faith in the world in Mike McDonald and this defense and these players, but it's a slightly different Patriots team. Tell us a bit about how A.J. has been kind of acclimating to this offense and what he's looked like.
24: Well, and it's a good point, and I think I feel the same way, that they're more equipped, the Patriots, to hang in against the Seahawks than they were in the Super Bowl, where I thought the Seahawks dominated. I would say if you were looking for a silver lining, prove to me that the Patriots can protect up front. And that's sort of how I would answer the question to AJ. If they can protect, like, AJ's going to make a difference down the field and you know, contested catches. And I mean, he looks as good as he looks like an alpha is probably the best way I can explain it. Hasn't missed a practice, has been there throughout. And you can tell his locker's right next to Drake in the locker room, the connection, you see it. But Patriots offensive line, tough in the Super Bowl. They need their left tackle, Will Campbell, who's in his second year, got stronger. I think you'll see a different player. Jared Wilson, the left guard, struggled in the Super Bowl. He's the center now. They signed Elijah Vera Tucker, the former New York Jets first-round pick. He's the left guard. They got the same right side. That, to me, is the key of the game. It ties into the AJ.
0: I have a connection to the Patriots. I've been talking about this kid all week. Efton Chisholm III, how's he looking in that number 11? And what do you expect from him?
24: All right, so tell me about the connection with Efton.
0: So I've trained him since he was 10. I coached him. He was in high school. Still train him during off season.
24: He is just, I watched him as an undrafted free agent the first day of practice, and I said, he will make the team. I've seen this before in New England, and the sharp cuts, the change of direction, the I'm showing up at 5 a.m. before my position coach because I've got an opportunity and I'm not going to let it go. And he was wearing 11 this week because he was playing the role of Jackson Smith and Jigba in practice. That's not his usual number. But he might not be active for the game. He's, you know, they got six receivers. He's 5 or 6, depending on how they want to approach it. But he is coming, if not this year. I expect big things ahead for him in the years ahead.
6: Out of curiosity, what does he need to show those guys to kind of work his way up?
24: So it's hard because A.J. Brown, Romeo Dobbs, they're the top two. And then when they go to the three receiver, I think Efton could be the slot, but it's right now it's Pop Douglas, their fourth-year player, just has a little more experience and maybe a little faster. You know, maybe not as quick and savvy as Efton, but maybe a little faster. So I think that could be, you know, that I could see that gap closing. And then they have Matt Collins, who's a bigger guy when you want a little more size in there. And then Kyle Williams, who's probably their fastest receiver on the go ball down the field. So it's just how they want to piece it together.
0: How have the players, the organization, been able to deal with the obvious distractions that that have been floating around New England this year?
24: Yeah, and I'm going to answer it. I thought of one other thing I want to mention too. I talked to Efton. He's got 30 family and friends coming to the game, and his girlfriend Devin, who's out at practice all the time, and they're like becoming part of that community. So I just want to say that. But on the distraction, late April, I want to say April 20th, they get in for the voluntary offseason program. Mike Vrabel addresses the team about the, you know, everything that happened in the offseason. And they tried to move forward from that. And I think my sense is internally, well, it was challenging, and it maybe it still is at times, but especially in that moment in April when it was still fresh, they worked through it, and I feel like it's sort of subsided. You know, I don't sense anything from them internally that it's a thing, but it is externally still talked about, and you see stories out there, and and we'll see how the season starts, and do people start, you know, talking about it more, and does it become a distraction? I think it's a, maybe that's a TBD, but I honestly hadn't seen that at all throughout camp.
6: All right. If I take the quarterback off the table, because it's the most important player in the game and a very obvious answer, who becomes the most important player for a Patriots win? I was going to say on Sunday, tonight.
24: I'm going to go for Ramondre Stevenson, the running back. So we talked about Trevion Henderson not playing. I think Stevenson's a really good pass protector, and they didn't run the ball. They didn't run the ball in the Super Bowl, and it's just, I feel like it's hard. It'd be hard to win without a little bit of being able to settle the game down. And Ramondre's one of those backs that probably doesn't get mentioned with the top backs in the league. But when he gets going, he can be one of the best backs in the league.
6: And conversely, if you were to look at Seattle, like I can think of like what my answer would be, but what's a player you look at and you go, God, they got to stop this guy, or they just have to win this battle.
24: I mean, and we haven't even seen him, but I'm going to say the running game and the first round pick. And I know, you know, we talked to Zach Kerr, the defensive coordinator, and said, how do you prepare for that? And he said, we watch film at Notre Dame and sort of project it to the system that, you know, we think they're going to run with a new offensive coordinator. There's, you know, and so I think to me, it's the running game, being able to control the line of scrimmage, just better than the Super Bowl. I felt like the Seahawks in the Super Bowl won both sides of the line of scrimmage decisively. And so I know I'm copping out a little bit by not picking one player, but I really feel like, you know, I'll go running game and the rookie.
6: It's a good answer, though. It makes sense. I have to wholeheartedly agree. Covers the Patriots for ESPN. He is Mike Reese. Thanks, Mike.
0: Thanks, Mike.
24: All right. Thanks so much.
6: See ya. Let's get to four down territory.
22: This is Four Down Territory, going inside the game with former Seahawks and Coug wide receiver Michael Bumpus.
6: First down, Bump. What's going to be the first play from scrimmage for the Hawks offense? And how do you have that info?
1: I just drew it up right now. If you can see, just drew it up.
6: Go right.
1: Okay,
6: yeah.
1: Drew it up. Just drew it up right now. That's all right. It's a good old split zone. This is what I think is going to happen, all right? I think they're going to come out and 21 personnel, two running backs, one tight end.
6: Okay.
1: All right, going to be in an I formation. Sam's going to be under center. Tight end's going to be to the right. Tight end at the snap, the tight end is going to go across the formation and block the end. And we're going to lead with the fullback. Fullback's going to kick out the play side end, or that tackle's going to get the play side end, and the fullback's going to get up to the linebacker, and then the running back's going to follow him. Sam Brown's going to hand the football off, fake a boot to the outside to hold the second level, and we're going to get a five-yard gain. That is my feel. So I do this because every game, Big Ray and I sit there and we guess what the first play is going to be. So I'm throwing it out there, Big Ray, if you're listening. Ray listens all the time, so he really might be listening. That's what I think it's going to be. It's going to be a play to settle the offense down, show a little play action, not do play action, but show the possibility of play action, but get the running back the football. Price is going to be the first person to touch the football for this offense in 2026.
6: What would be the play that surprises you most? Because I'm actually glad you said that. I was going to say, why that play? Like, why do you love that one? But you've explained it.
1: Yeah.
6: It's just, what are you trying to do as an OC here?
1: You're setting up play action. You're showing some misdirection, kind of, with that split zone look, with that tight end going across the formation. I think from what I've seen with this offense during the preseason, this is going to be a staple in their offense, and why not show it early? Show them exactly what you showed them during preseason so then you can build off of that.
6: Second down. It's like you can see the future. What's your JSN stat line for tonight?
1: Someone asked me this yesterday, and I had a tough time answering it because I'm like, all right, well, how often are they going to go to JSN to start the season? Last year, JSN started with like a $1.20, I think, against the 49ers. No touchdowns. But I think it's going to be a modest night because everything else is going to get going too. Modest for JSN, 90 yards, four catches,
6: modest,
1: and one touchdown.
6: A quiet night for JSN.
1: That's what I think is going to be. I think the ball is going to be spread around. And really, this question comes off of Vegas odds and stuff, too. I was looking at that. I'm like, oh, let me throw mine out there. I can't bet, but I can participate in spirit on the Bump and Stacey show. But, no, I think JSN should get minimum six targets a game. Minimum. Mm-hmm. In some games, he's going to get 10-plus. But I think that the run game's going to get going. Play action's going to be there. Tight ends are going to be involved. Rashid Shaheed's going to be more involved. There are other things to distract this Patriots defense. I think going in, your focus should be on JSN. It should be making sure that you take care of him and try to stop him. But
7: Jason's going to do his thing.
6: I actually really like the take that you've had really all off season, but it was about JSN's 36% target share, the highest target share for any wide receiver in football since Calvin Johnson in 2012, obviously, in his record-setting season. And everyone is going, well, it's going to regress. You don't want to do that. You don't want that. And I like that your take all year, which it just reminds me of, has been like, well, I mean, why not try? Like, why not, like, no one could stop it. Not that you have to do it again, and you likely won't, but that didn't have to be a negative, was your point. Like, that's not a mark against the Seahawks offense.
7: A regression ain't bad. Like, if he regressed to 600 yards and 3 touchdowns, then obviously something is wrong, but we're talking about getting more people involved. We're talking about the arrival of A.J. Barner, the expansion of Rashid Shaheed. We'll see what Cooper Kupp can bring to the table, running the football more.
6: Please don't forget Montori Foster Jr.
7: And Montori, 87 to your thing. Regression just means that more people are involved, and he can regress and still be an all-pro, still be a pro bowler, still be considered one of the best receivers in the game. 1,700 yards is hard to do every single year. Mm-hmm. So regression isn't bad when it comes to JSN.
6: Third down. How much does a win actually matter tonight?
7: You always want to win. You don't come out here just to have fun. Right, you want to win ball games.
6: I'm not going to have fun if they don't win.
7: But for me, it's more important that they collect the data and figure out who they are as a team. Figure out where they need to get better. Figure out what their strengths are. So both coordinators and all the coaches involved have an idea to say, look, all right, this is who we can be. All right, this is what we're working towards. You always want to win ball games. We could win 7-6 and I'd be just fine with the win. But then I'm going to go back and watch the film, say, how can we get better? We could win 35-28, and I'd be concerned. You know, there's different ways to look at wins and losses. You always want to play to win the ball game. You want to go out there and win. But week one is always tricky. I think they should win this ball game. I think they can. But if they were not to win this ball game, we learned last year it's not the end of the world, right? You're figuring out who you are. They lost the first game against the Niners last year, and we're about to hang a banner today.
6: Yeah.
7: So, yeah. I'm not saying, oh, I just want them to have fun. It's okay if they lose. No, it's not okay. But I'm more interested in the data that I will collect and what the coach will collect from this game.
6: That makes sense. Style, info we learned. Someone actually corrected you, and they said, you're wrong. The first play will be a bomb down the left sideline to Rashid Shaheed for a big game, 30-plus yard touchdown.
7: I ain't mad if you're right. Yeah. I am not mad at that.
6: I am going to tell you what I'll be mad about. Full disclosure, I did get Rashid Shaheed with one of the last picks in fantasy.
7: Uh-huh.
6: He is on the bench. I'm going to be mad if that happens. And shame on me. That's a lesson I need to learn. You know, I'll have to apologize publicly to Rashid Shaheed if that happens.
7: He's on the bench.
6: He is on the bench. Fourth down. Anything stand out from the Khosla family? We just listened in on their introductory press conference. Still ongoing, I think.
7: Yeah. Ticket prices. Paul Allen did a great job of keeping the ticket prices fairly low, I guess, to start. I mean, primetime games, tickets going to be high. That's the way it is. Also, he said not too many changes with Lumen. And I'm interested because I just said CBS ranked Lumen the best football stadium for the fans in the NFL. What should they improve? What can they improve? You know, because the stadium's been around for like 25 years now. Like, it's not a new stadium, but I think the design of it still feels modern. I don't walk around the stadium and feel like everything's outdated. I've been to other stadiums and felt like, yeah, this needs to go. I don't feel that here when I walk around Lumen. So if they were to make some changes, I wonder what it would be, because the stadium still feels modern to me.
6: Mm-hmm. Zipline.
7: Zipline?
6: Just hear me out. Zipline.
7: Blitz ziplining in from up top?
6: I'm just saying there's an opportunity to add a zipline to the stadium, and I wouldn't be opposed to it. Will I ever try it? No. Would I like to see it used? Yeah.
7: Would you ever go ziplining in Costa Rica?
6: I would never go ziplining in my entire life.
7: Really?
6: You could not. I mean, I guess you could pay me. It depends on, like, you know, sometimes people zipline, and that zipline goes, like, over a whole forest.
7: Yeah.
6: I'm not doing that.
7: No.
6: And I'm not ziplining in a place where you go there and there's, like, two dudes that are like, welcome to our zipline. 20 bucks. We take cash only. I'm not ziplining there. Would you zipline if that was one of the improvements the Khosla family made to Lumen Field?
7: Negative.
6: Oh, okay.
7: I'll zipline in Old Vegas when I have the because you're only like 20, 30 feet up.
6: That's not bad.
7: I feel like I could survive that fall.
6: Exactly. Yeah. I feel like I could make it.
7: But now, up here, nah, I ain't doing that.
6: What improvement would you suggest to the Khosla family for Lumen Field?
7: Ah, man, what improvements would I suggest? I don't know. Every suite that I go in is nice.
6: Yeah.
7: I mean,
6: it's a beautiful stadium.
7: The club section is on point. I don't know.
6: A margarita bar?
7: Margarita bar. with the option, a different option to get the salt.
6: It's very specific.
7: Yeah.
6: Someone earlier recommended that you add salt directly to the drink.
7: I get that. And that sounds good in theory, but the raw salt just gives that little kick. You know what I mean? I'm looking for that kick.
6: Yeah. Yeah. Fair suggestions. I'm sure the Coastal family will listen to other people with other ideas, but personally, I think ours make it a more enjoyable environment for all fans.
7: I like it. Also, I love that they said 2027, the white throwbacks.
6: Yes, that got an applause crowd that was there. I you didn't ask me, but what did you think of Neil? Because I liked Neil talking about his own experience
7: being an intern. Right?
6: Neil, being very careful to be like, yeah, I briefly was like an intern in a front office or like an assistant. I'm not coming in here pretending to know how to do John's job. And I was like, good.
7: He said I took the Wonderlic test. That's as close as he got.
6: Coming up next, it's Patriots, Curtis and Bump face off in trivia style challenges to get you ready for tonight's game.
2: 30 years ago, Paul Allen purchased the Seahawks.
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2: 3 decades later,
5: 12, they're bringing the trophy home.
2: 2 Super Bowl championship banners hang in the stadium Paul Allen built. Now, a new era of stewardship begins.
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6: Patriots.
14: I had to remix the old one.
6: I forgot about that. Yeah. That was from last year when I said the Jets and Patriots during a read. I forget why I said it, but it's Patriots. Getting you ready for week one. Seahawks taking on the Patriots tonight at 5:20 p.m. Bump and Curtis facing off for the first of many trivia games. Here we go. Bump. The Patriots traded for A.J. Brown this offseason, adding him to a wide receiver room that also includes Romeo Doubs, whom they've signed in free agency. Brown was a college teammate of former Seahawk DK Metcalf. Both were drafted in the same round in 2019. But who went first?
0: A.J. Brown went first because DK was like scared that he wasn't going to get drafted. He's crying and saying, what took you so long? So it had to be A.J. going first.
6: That's A.J. Both were actually in the second round. Brown went to the Titans at 51, Metcalf to the Seahawks at 64.
14: I missed that, DK.
6: Yeah, right. I missed that one. Bump up 1-0. Curtis, the Seahawks added free agent Dante Fowler. That's their big difference. He was selected number 3 overall by the Jags in 2015. Who was the number 1 overall draft pick that year?
14: 2015.
6: Now, it's multiple choice unless you don't want
14: to. Yeah, let's do multiple choice.
6: All right. It's A, Jameis Winston, B, Jadeveon Clowney, or C, Jared Goff?
14: I'm going to say it was Jared Goff. Final answer.
6: You're so dumb. No, I'm just kidding. But it was not Jared Goff. It was Jameis Winston.
0: I thought it was Clowney.
6: Wow.
0: Jameis been around that
6: I'm
0: long.
6: Actually really glad that I never stumped.
14: All of them been around.
6: Yeah, I rarely stump you guys. I certainly don't stump Curtis.
14: They're all still
6: so
14: in the
6: really
14: league,
6: proud of
14: too.
6: Myself.
0: They are.
6: Wow, I'm smart. I'm not. I didn't know that. Bob, AI. A chance to make it 2-0. Drake May might have been the best deep passer in the NFL last year. He was number 1 in completed air yards per pass attempt, number 2 overall in total completed air yards. Shout out to Sam Darnold, who was number 5 here. But who was number 1? Which quarterback in football last year threw for more air yards than anyone else? Was it A, Jared Goff, B, Matthew Stafford, C, Dak Prescott?
0: See, Dak was the first one that popped into my head, but then you threw Matthew Stafford in there. He had a stupid year. And Jared Goff is the other one?
6: Mm-hmm.
0: All really.
6: Jared Goff just haunting both of you guys for your
0: really
14: what if
0: good
14: Jared
0: ones.
14: Goff is an option for every question?
0: I'd like that because we don't give him enough love here on the Bump and Stacey show. You know what? I'm going to go with Dak Prescott. I think he had more air yards.
6: Matthew Stafford.
0: I knew it!
6: Oh, no!
0: I knew it!
6: A chance to even it up with your question. It's also multiple choice. Jadarian Price will make his Seahawks debut tonight. There's always a chance he finishes with more rushing yards this year than last year's rookie rushing yards leader, Ashton Jeanty. But he'll have a hard time topping the rookie rushing record. Who holds the record for the most rushing yards in a season by a rookie running back? Is it A, Eric Dickerson? B, Zeke Elliott? And this is all time.
14: Yeah.
6: C, George Rogers? D, Alfred Morris? Or E,
0: what,
6: Jared
0: the
6: Goff?
0: E? We getting Jared Goff? I'm like, we getting the E now?
6: No, it's still on Jared Goff. Or Jared Goff. So Eric Dickerson, Zeke Elliott, George Rogers, Alfred Morris, or Jared Goff.
14: I know Alfred Morris had a ridiculously good rookie season, and then
6: didn't really do anything after that.
0: Okay. Yeah, definitely did.
14: I'm going to go with the safe choice. I'm going to say Eric Dickerson. Yeah.
6: You're right. It's 1-1. Eric Dickerson, you want to? This isn't for points. You want to guess how many rushing yards?
14: 1,800.
6: Yes. Wow. You're weird. 1,800 yards. 1,808 yards.
14: Okay.
6: All what right. a freak. For what it's worth, Zeke Elliott's 1,600 yards are the most by any rookie of the last decade. So I wanted
14: Morris
6: to add the context.
14: Close to 1,600 too.
6: Yeah. These were all like top 5, 6 all time. So it was a little tricky. Okay. So 1-1 bump, chance to go up 2. The Seahawks would love for Price to take off. They also love for former 49ers run game coordinator and new OC Brian Fleury to oversee the league's best run game. Hey, who was the starting running back for Seattle the last time they led the league in rushing offense?
0: Man, Chris Carson had himself a good couple years.
14: He's now an assistant coach around here.
0: Right? Yeah. Redmond High School's old Mustangs. Before that, it had to have been Marshawn Lynch. So the only three that really get some love in this situation is Marshawn Lynch, Chris Carson, and...
6: when they were number one in rushing yards.
0: Hey, see, when you talk to me, you throw me off, okay? Don't talk to me. Now, messed up my train of thought.
6: Don't support
14: Chris Carson, Marshawn Lynch, and then you were thinking of a third.
0: Ken Walker. Thank you, Curtis.
6: Yeah. Breathe through it.
0: You know what? Number one. I got to go Marshawn Lynch, man. Go Marshawn.
6: Is Chris Carson.
0: I knew it!
6: Yeah, 2018!
0: Gosh darn it.
6: They are number one in rushing yards. Curtis, a chance to take the lead first time.
14: Here we go.
6: The Pats didn't just add to their wide receiver room.
14: No, they didn't. I know that's right.
6: They also added safety Kevin Byard, who led the league in interceptions last year. Say, who was the last Seahawk to lead the league in interceptions?
14: Boy. I want to say Richard Sherman.
0: Mm-hmm.
6: Freak Wallen.
14: What?
6: Yeah. Tied for first, but he did lead the league.
0: What do you have, seven?
14: Six or seven?
6: Yeah. It was like six.
14: It was his rookie season.
6: But he did lead the league in interception 2022.
14: Now, technically, I mean, I got the answer wrong. Isn't it Trevon Diggs?
6: No.
14: Oh,
6: no, because that
14: as
6: was
14: a Seahawk.
6: No. But Trevon Diggs was also 2021.
14: But he had 11 that season.
6: Yes, but it would have been the last time a Seahawk led the league in interceptions. Still would have been 2022 with Reek Wallen.
0: I would have went Sherman.
6: I will tell you this, because knowing Trevon Diggs is a Seahawk and has led, and that Sherm has led, I was working on a question where you'd have to know all three, and that Trevon Diggs would be kind of a tricky one.
14: Yeah. Mm.
6: So you probably would have gotten that one, but instead I just went with most recent.
14: All right.
0: That would have got the people going.
6: Yeah.
14: Still tied.
6: Get the people going. Okay. Are we looking for the first 1-2 here?
14: Yes.
6: Wow, what a good quiz, Stacey. Thank you.
14: This is question 4 for both of us.
6: This season opener will include two teams facing off that were in the Super Bowl after not making the playoffs the previous season. In fact, Bump, there are 4 other teams who made last year's playoffs after missing the previous year. Name one of them. A playoff team from this past playoff that did not make it in 2024.
0: Did not make it in 2024.
6: There are 6 total teams. 2 of them are playing tonight.
0: Man.
6: So you can't name those 2. Because I said
0: that's enough talking, Stacey.
14: Stacey just wants it to be known that she's the host of this show.
0: Right?
14: She gets paid on a words per minute basis.
0: Oh, man, that didn't make the playoffs last year.
6: So there are 4 others.
0: I'm going the Broncos.
6: No. Panthers, Bears, Jags, 49ers.
0: I almost had Jags.
14: That's right, because the Broncos, the Broncos lost a wild card game to the Bills.
0: Oh my gosh. Yeah.
6: I feel really bad.
0: Why?
6: Are you mad at me?
0: Nah.
14: The game is the game.
0: Yeah.
6: Curtis!
14: Hey.
6: For the win. Right. Oh, wait, no, sorry. I have two more.
14: No, this
6: for the
14: is...
6: lead. No, I created two more questions and a tiebreaker. Okay, so this is question 8, 9, 10. Yeah, there are 10 questions total. For the lead, first 1-2. This is not the first time the NFL has kicked off its season on Wednesday.
14: That's right.
6: It's the second.

0: A, cow tongues.
1: Mm-hmm.
0: B, long johns. C, maple majesty.
1: Maple majesty just seems a bit much. Long johns, I can see how they can look like long johns, and I can see cow tongue. I'm going to get this wrong either way it goes. Cow tongue, final answer.
0: It's long johns.
1: Dang it!
2: Wow.
0: Curtis with the win. You won, but here we go. We're going to go anyways. Curtis, which country is credited with inventing modern donuts? A, the U.S. B, the Netherlands. The Netherlands? C, France. D, Germany.
2: Modern donuts.
0: Modern donuts.
2: Or the ancient donuts.
0: Well, ancient donuts started like a bajillion years, like a dinosaur invented.
2: Modern donuts, I mean, America, I think, has definitely taken the baton and ran with it. But could another country have thought of frying bread and throwing some frosting on it?
0: They're not fat enough.
2: That's why I'm going to go with the good old United States of America.
0: It's not the U.S. It's the Netherlands. But I will say, and I learned this, U.S., the first ones to put a hole in the middle of the donut. We were like, you know what? That's actually too much.
2: Yeah.
0: Let's just take it out. Do we have enough time for the back and forth or no?
2: I mean, we're... Not really,
0: okay,
2: but we can hear what the question is.
0: Well, no, we're not going to go back and forth because this is the one. So Curtis ended up winning week one. Congratulations, Curtis.
2: Thank you.
0: I asked Matt earlier, hey, I might have a tiebreaker, but for some reason I'm just blanking on a category. Give me one. He wanted you guys to go back and forth naming Revolutionary War figures.
1: Sure.
2: Benedict
0: what
2: Arnold.
0: What I need to know, come your way next. Get your questions
1: William
0: in.
1: William Wallace.
0: 866-979-3776.
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15: Bump is heading over to get you guys ready for the Seahawks pregame show, which starts immediately following us at 2 p.m., getting you ready for a 5:20 p.m. kickoff for the NFL regular season opener. So Curtis is going to hang out.
16: Hey.
15: I'm still with you, and we're going to get you guys ready, wrapping up the show with what I need to know. 866-979-3776. Now, I have a lot of football questions, but someone texted in a baseball question. It has nothing to do with us, Curtis. They said, if the Mariners miss the playoffs, who will be most upset? Bob, because there's no more Mariners games. Lefko, because there's no more free food at the stadium. Or Dave, because there's no more shortened or canceled shows due to Mariners games.
16: Definitely Dave in that instance, for sure. I think then it goes Bob, and then it goes Lefko. I think all three of them are going to take it very deeply personally in their own various ways, as that texter astutely pointed out. But
15: yeah,
16: man, nobody loves a short show or a preempted show the way Dave Wyman does.
15: Let me tell you what, I love those shows too.
16: That's true.
15: They're absolutely amazing. And I've definitely rooted for, like, you know, Mariners, maybe they allow a run. Game's tied up. I mean, you want them to
16: go
15: win.
16: Go to extras. Go to extras.
15: You want them to win, but going to extras is always great. The Mariners are playing right now, by the way. If you tuned in and you were looking for the Mariners game, it's on 770 KTTH or the Seattle Sports app. 7:10 a.m., which you're listening to right now, will go to the Seahawks pregame show at 2. God, I'm all over the place today. At 2 o'clock.
16: Hard out.
15: What?
16: A second hard out in the show today.
15: I don't know if I'm going to get it on time. What I need to know, with Brian Fleury taking over the offense, what's the biggest change you actually expect to see from Sam Darnold and the offense this year? That's a tough one, Curtis, because the whole thing is they're from the same kind of system, but the Seahawks and Fleury have pushed back against the idea that it's just a carbon copy.
16: I think the biggest change we'll see is more usage out of Rashid Shaheed. I think last year they were just kind of trying to figure out what to do with him, whereas Fleury comes from an offense that gets so much out of guys in different ways, like Kyle Juszczyk, Deebo Samuel before him, Christian McCaffrey. So just using guys in different ways, I think Rashid Shaheed is somebody this year that you should expect to see an increase in production.
15: I would love to see running backs used just a bit more as pass catchers. You didn't really need to do it at all last year because you had JSN. And frankly, when you're comparing it directly to Kyle Shanahan's offense, well, of course Christian McCaffrey is used out of the backfield and also as a pass catcher because it's Christian McCaffrey. He's that kind of dynamic player. Zach Charbonnet isn't going to be exactly that. He actually did do it a bit at UCLA, but like that's not really the profile of the players you had. I'm curious to see if he does it with Jadarian a little bit more. So that could be a little wrinkle that I'd love to see that we haven't seen in past iterations of Seahawks offenses, regardless of whether or not they were under Kubiak or not.
16: Remember, week one last year, the offense did not look good under Kubiak. So
15: what
16: we see tonight, even if it is not a great effort, you don't need to read into it too much, right?
15: Yeah, the important lesson I learned from last year's Seahawks is that sometimes, unlike with baseball, it really is too early. And it's normally not true. With the Mariners, it was obvious pretty early, like, something doesn't feel right here. With the Seahawks, they came out and you were like, something doesn't seem right. And then week two, they fixed it.
16: Right. And then they had that game against the Saints, and it was like, they actually might
15: be
16: good.
15: Off. Yeah. Okay. 866-979-3776. What I need to know. Have you ever been turned off from a food forever because it made you sick? Like, still something you can't eat, you can't even think about it.
16: Maybe not so much a food, but definitely like a restaurant for sure. There's one
15: Go
16: here on
15: shout them out.
16: There's one here on East. Like, I'm not going to shout them out because they're kind of a mom and pop shop. Those who know me know what I'm talking about.
15: Okay.
16: Because there was a Memorial Day weekend years ago where I spent the entirety of the weekend in the bathroom. We won't need to dive any further into the details, but we're pretty convinced it was because of something that I ate from that restaurant.
15: I will ask you guys where it was off air. What I need to know, what do you guys need to see from the Hawks tonight to show they're the same team or even better than last year? Again, probably an unfair bar, but a fair question. What'll make you feel encouraged that they could build on last season, Curtis?
16: I think like a blowout win, like a 2-score win tonight. I think if they beat this Patriots team in sort of the same fashion that they did a year ago, then I'm going to be like, oh, okay, there was not a single step skipped this offseason. This is a team that is going to be just as good, if not better, than a year ago. So I think a multi-score win tonight against the Patriots would be great. I don't think it's going to be a blowout. Yeah. I think this one's going to be a lot closer than the Super Bowl was a year ago. But I think if the Seahawks win comfortably, then I'm going to be like, all right, okay, we're back, baby.
15: I'll say that, and I'll add on to it that there's very little that they could do to make me really concerned or really nervous, but there are things I could see to take positivity from. And maybe that's unfair, like only reading into the positive, but this team has earned the benefit of the doubt. And importantly, if they allow, let's say 24 points, 28 points from the Patriots, but let's say Nick Amonwari's not playing. They're already short Ty Okada. They're dealing with a lot of injuries. Are you really panicked? I mean, you think back to that Tampa Bay Buccaneers game and you go, it turned into a shootout because it had to. But you obviously, you know, if they're able to hold it down and they don't have those guys, I feel pretty good about that.
16: Yeah.
15: So there are definitely, I think, more positives to take from this one. All right, again, if you're looking for the Mariners game, that's going to be on 770 KTTH or the Seattle Sports app. We are sending you straight to the Mariners pregame show hosted by Michael Bumpus, and then Seahawks pregame show, and then Seahawks play-by-play. That is coming your way next.
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5: Along with Brian Walters and Ray Roberts, for the first time, it counts this year, fellas. This is the Seahawks pregame show. Before I get some thoughts from the greatest analysis in all the world, let me give you a little update. Seahawks have waived guard Bryce Cabledue. They sign at safety A.J. Finley and elevate safety Rodney Thomas and running back Velus Jones. Now that that's out the way, fellas, how are we doing today? We ready to go?
6: Yeah, I've been waiting for this day since the Super Bowl ended and they announced that this was going to be the first game. I think it's really cool to me that the team that you beat in the Super Bowl, that you're going to run it back to start the season. It's a great, I think, marketing deal for the Seahawks. You're playing on Wednesday night. You're the only game on TV tonight. It's like playing on Thanksgiving or Christmas right back in the day when you were the only game. So all the eyes are on the Seahawks and the Patriots for this game. Exciting for me.
5: Big Ray knows about playing on Thanksgiving, too, by the way.
6: Yes, I do.
5: He knows about it.
7: I had a Thanksgiving game, too.
5: Did you?
6: I had like eight of them.
7: I ate that turkey leg at the end of the game.
5: I had a Thanksgiving game at Carthay Elementary School with about 10 to 15 of my friends.
7: Man. But, you know, here's the thing. The Wednesday thing is a little odd to me. But the only thing that makes it okay is that's the first game of the season, right? Yeah. You couldn't do this in the regular season at all as the season's going. So this, it makes it okay. It is fun. You get the national spotlight on you. Still think they kind of cater to the Rams, which I don't like just because of this Australia game that they got going, and that's why they put this game on a Wednesday. So not a big fan of that, but at the same time, boom, spotlight's on you. You get a rematch against the Patriots, or I should say the Patriots get a rematch against the Seahawks, and it's going to be quite the night. The banner, they get a show the Super Bowl banner. I think that's the coolest part. I'll always remember that moment, just sitting there looking, and you're like, man, like my team is going to be in the rafters of the Seahawks franchise forever and ever. And I think that's a pretty special moment. So those guys are going to soak that in pregame.
5: Yeah, that should be fun, man. Lots of stuff happening. Raves is going to do the ceremony on the field, like you mentioned, going to hang the banner, do all that good stuff. But let's take a quick peek at this roster, right? There's no surprises at the quarterback spot. It is what it is. You know who our three are. We got Donald, Locke, and Milroe. Running backs, we're going to see Price for the first time today. Going to do a long segment on Price later. We got Helani, Emmanuel Wilson, Brady Wilson, fullback, right? He kind of got elevated because once Oots went out, Brady's officially the fullback. Receivers, only surprise there. Not a surprise, but a good story. It's Montori Foster at the tight end spot. No surprises there. Offensive line, you're bringing back the same offensive line that you had last year, Ray. What does that mean?
6: It means a lot. I was on a couple shows earlier this week, and I can't remember the last time that the Seahawks brought back all five starting offensive linemen. It has always been like a mixed match of guys year after year after year. Even when I played, we never came back with the same five guys. And so I think the continuity around that, where you're familiar with the dudes that are around you, you can mitigate their strengths and weaknesses. It should mean that this offensive line, even with the new offensive staff, they should be able to elevate right away. This shouldn't be like a year-long process to kind of see how effective they're going to be. They should hit the ground running.
7: And I think one thing, too, there was no competition this year in the offensive line. You know, I think that was a little narrative going into the offseason. Where's this competition going to be at? I think, right guard is probably pretty much the spot, but that wasn't a competition. And so you have to think that the coaches are so happy with where the offensive line is to not – really have any threat of anyone losing their job. And this thing, I think this offensive line is going to be rolling and will be the centerpiece of this offense.
5: One of the bigger stories of Hard Knocks was Montori Foster, the guy who was on the team last year, got cut. When did real estate substitute teacher comes back? I think the injury to Jake Bobo helped him make this squad. But what does it mean for 87 to be on this roster?
7: Happy for him. I mean, what a cool story. What a cool offseason. Just we all know, we've all heard it, just how where he was last season, where he was, what was he, selling real estate, and he was a substitute teacher as well. And just those stories are what fans love. But there's so many of those stories in the NFL that don't necessarily get to be told. And so that's why I'm fired up about Montori, because his story was told. And so people kind of get that, the NFL life, that, you know, nothing's guaranteed. You got to work for it. And guys are all over the place trying to make a living for themselves. And, man, and he did it. He earned a spot. He had a heck of a camp. He you never saw a downturn from him. Right. I think that's what I like. He was every practice you're at, there's 87 making big plays. Games, there's 87 coming up with was maybe doesn't necessarily have to be a huge catch, like a touchdown or anything, but just the routine stuff, right. The things that you expect an NFL wide receiver to make. He showed that he was capable of doing that. And so what we're excited to see, I don't know how much we'll see of him. Special teams for sure. You hope that given the wide receiver depth, you're not going to see a lot of him because you want guys to be healthy, and there's a lot of good wide receivers in this room. But if his time does get called or his name gets called and he's due, you trust that he can get the job done.
5: All right, let's look at this defensive line. You got Leonard Williams, Jay Reed, Byron Murphy, Mike Morris. These two are really like Riley Mills and Brandon Peely. Mills is your guy. You like Riley Mills, don't you, Ryan?
6: I do like him. I didn't realize when I went to training camp a couple times, I didn't realize just how big he is. Like, he was standing beside Big Cat, and I was just like, whoa. Like, I didn't realize he was that big. I thought he was a shorter, stockier dude. But the thing that I liked that I saw him in, that I saw in the preseason was that there was more to him than just a bull rusher. In the Super Bowl and a couple times near the end of the season where he was not injured and able to play, he was mostly just a bull rushing type of a dude. But in the preseason, you could see him turning the bull rush into a swim move, or then showing like he's gonna do some finesse move and then bull rushing. So there's a little bit more in his toolbox than just the bull rush, and that should give him a little more playmaking opportunity in the middle of the defensive line.
7: You remember at some point in this training camp when Coach McDonald said, I believe it was Byron Murphy and Riley Mills are two of the best interior linemen that he's ever seen.
5: Yep.
7: That kind of got me fired up because I never would have put Riley Mills in that category. Byron Murphy, I could see what he showed, but to name a guy like Riley Mills, a guy who's, I mean, obviously had a big sack in the Super Bowl and all that, but hasn't really shown up yet, that fires me up because that just shows that they cannot wait to get him on the field.
6: Yeah, his biggest thing is going to be once he gets enough tape and people start to be able to game plan him, what is his next move? Because if you're just like a one-hit wonder, one-move type of a dude, like Mafe to me, that's why Mafe lost some of his effectiveness, is because he was kind of a one-move type of dude in the pass rush. So then when Ochenna and all those guys went down and he was the pass rush, he was less effective because they were able to cater to what he did the best. So you got to have a counter move once people start getting film on you. So that's why it was interesting to see Riley in the preseason having another couple moves that he had to go with his bull rush.
7: I'm going to say something that is just going to kill me, or Big Ray, and you're going to love it. And I've already said it. I've already said, you know, the offensive line could be the centerpiece of this offense. I think it goes back to the defense as well. I think the defensive line is the heart and soul of this defense. They will make everything happen for this team. So the big man speak, man. This team is built on the big man up front.
6: It's always
7: and
6: about
7: there you
6: the
7: go. You're welcome.
6: It's
7: I'm
6: about,
7: bowing down to you, Big Ray.
6: It's about time that the little dudes start to recognize the big dudes on the field. Like, if football is built around the
7: big
6: dudes.
7: You know, I'm just kidding. This game team's
6: like,
7: all about JSN.
6: When football first started, do you think they were like, oh, we're going to have all these little guys running around? They're like, no, we're going to have these big dudes, like, punching each other in the face. And then all of a sudden, it became a little man game. So I appreciate you, like,
7: I take it back. To the trenches. I take it back, Big
5: You
7: Ray.
5: Must not listen to the Bump and Stacey show. Because I be showing love to the
6: I know
5: bigs,
6: you do. Yeah, I try to shout you out when I hear it, Bob.
5: All right, for sure. For sure. Let's look at these outside linebackers. D Law coming back. He said he contemplated retiring this year. Glad he is back at Chinnanwosu. Derek Hall, Dante Fowler, somebody we're looking to help contribute to this team. And Connor O'Toole. Dante Fowler is older than he looks in the way he sounds, man. 10 plus years in the game. How big is that addition?
7: Well, here's the thing about Dante. The reason I like him on this team, because it makes me feel young again. Because he is his rookie is one of the few players, maybe the only, I actually should do research into that is still playing from when I was playing.
6: Oh, wow.
7: No, actually, that's not true, because that was 2016, I believe. So there's players still out there. But one of my few teammates, how about that, that is still playing. When they signed him, I was fired up about it. And, man, he's matured a lot. He's changed a lot. I think he brings just valuable depth to this team. And what we saw, and, you know, pretty much just replacing Boye Mafe with Dante Fowler. And Dante still got all the tools. He can get it done. But I love that this lineup, and going to the whole defensive front, the thing about him is you don't need a guy that's going to come in and give you 18 sacks.
6: Right.
7: Like, you don't need that. That's not how this team is built. So this team might be top five in sacks at the end of the year. I could see that easily, maybe lead the league. But you're not going to have one guy in the top 10, top five of sack totals because they all interchange. They all kind of do their part. And that's what makes, I think, this defensive line so special.
6: And you have some veteran dudes that have been there and done it. You know what I'm saying? And so and they understand even the rotation of things. Like if a guy's is hot, you know you may not get that as many reps, you know, that game. But then the next game, you might be the hot guy. And so I love the way that they've kind of structured this outside linebacker pass rusher position around some veteran dudes that know how to play football on the edge. Because if you think about, you know, even Coach McDonald's chasing edges, you know, the edges are important to him. So in the running game, he wants people to set the edge and be able to turn the ball back inside, and he wants to be able to pressure the quarterback from that position. He has guys that can do both of those things.
5: All right, so from the edge, let's go inside. We got inside linebackers, Ernest Jones, of course, Drake Thomas, who won a job last year, Patrick O'Connell, Chaz Surratt, but the guy who kind of stole the show that first preseason game in the first half, Tyrese Knight. I expect to see a bit of him tonight. We're still going to see if Nick Imawari is going to play or not. If he does not play, I assume that Tyrese Knight is going to be in the mix. Cornerback, we got kind of thin. Remember last year we were talking about cornerbacks?
6: Yeah.
5: We're like, man, this is a deep room. Now we're looking at Spoon, Josh Job, we got Julian Neal, Nehemiah Pritchett, and a guy who I really liked on film, man, Avery Smith. I saw what he did with the Chargers. I looked at his college film. He's a feisty individual. Really like this crew right here. Well, I'm interested to see what this crew looks like. What should we expect out of these guys, B?
7: Yeah, well, I think you said it as far as they are thinner than we thought. And we're still waiting to see Julian Neal. We're looking forward to that. We're hoping to see him in the preseason game, preseason games, but he's been injured. So we'll see him out there. I also like how Schneider has kind of went about this roster. Because when I see them pick up a guy like Avery Smith, in my mind, I think he was probably one of the guys in that seventh round pick with the other two corners that they probably were debating drafting late in the seventh round. And now that was just their way of getting all the guys on the same team. Because now you have your draft picks on the ready squad. I'm going to call it a ready squad. You heard it. Caught myself there. And you have Avery Smith. So you have those three guys. It's just the way Schneider does the roster and gets all the guys into the building that they want is pretty impressive. And I think that's exactly what he did with corner.
6: Yeah, and in the linebacker spot, I love the way that Tyrese Knight just took on the challenge.
5: Yeah.
6: Like, this dude played. Like, I always told my son Price, who plays football at William & Mary. He's a guard and a center. And I'm like, it doesn't matter if you're the backup or the starter. Carry yourself like the starter every single time. Every practice, every rep you get. You have to imagine you're the starter. And that's what Tyrese Knight did this offseason. So to me, if I'm Drake Thomas, yeah, you better be bringing your A game every single game because that position to me is going to be always up for a change throughout the year. If Drake gets a little slow or a little nicked up or whatever and Tyrese Knight gets a chance to play, it might be a Wally Pipp situation, you know, the same way it was last year. So I just love the way he took that on, didn't take the back seat to it, but he took it on as a challenge. And so I'm watching that competition as the season goes on, which is a good competition to have.
5: For all of you who didn't hear, we got to hear from the new owners, the Kosa family, and it was interesting, man. They said a lot of good things. They talked about the what they're going to do to Lumen Field. Even talked throwback jerseys. Also said, look, they're going to lean on management when it comes to making a lot of decisions, yet they're going to still have some input. So, if you can, go back and listen to that. Let's hear from the Kosa family.
8: Well, they just won the Super Bowl. We're very fortunate. You know, I've had lots of connections to Seattle because of the tech community here. And when it became available, we both got super excited about it.
9: It's the best sport in the world, and it's the best fan base in the sport and in the world. Like, that simple.
5: Hey, that simple. The world, Craig. Kosa family, man. I feel really good about their initial presser. I think we're going to keep pushing this franchise in the right direction. Speaking of the franchise, are the Seahawks the most disrespected defending Super Bowl champions ever? We'll let you know next on your home for the Seahawks. 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
12: This is the Hawks pregame show. I'm Michael Bumpus with Brian Walters and Big Ray Roberts. Here's the question. Are the Seahawks the most disrespected defending Super Bowl champions of all time? I would say so. They're going to unveil the banner tonight. They got so many records broken. You got all pros. You got Pro Bowlers. You have a team that's returning 20 of 22 starters from last year. You have a team that's returning players who were responsible for 39 of the 44 touchdowns scored last season. But you wouldn't know by the way this team is covered, man. Starting with this cut right here, Warren Sharp.
13: I think this is a fringe team on that playoff discussion. I think that they are a team that very well could be very successful, but that still means they're only winning nine-ish or so games. And whether or not they get into the playoffs or not, and nobody wants to play a team with a defense as competent as Mike McDonald's defense in the postseason. But the question mark becomes, you know, Sam, don't forget, Sam Darnold led the NFL in turnovers last year. He had 20 turnovers. Nobody had more turnovers than Sam Darnold. He was a problem last season until they corrected it into the playoffs.
0: Ooh, now that's spicy. Seahawks, a borderline playoff team.
12: Others, like Dan Orlovsky, is really worried about the loss of Clint Kubiak.
11: I think the Rams are the class of the NFL, yeah. Obviously. Mm-hmm. I think Seattle's there, but I would remind everybody they're new they've offensive coordinator.
14: Mm-hmm. They've lost pieces.
11: The last four times we've had the Super Bowl champion replace their offensive coordinator, it has been a precipitous, is that fair?
14: Yes, sure. Very good.
15: Good job, Dan.
11: Drop in offensive performance. So we'll see what that offense looks like.
12: Greg Jennings echoed that same concern as a reason why the Seahawks might be overlooked.
16: However, when you lose a coordinator that afforded Sam Darnold to go from Minnesota and perform and look the way he looked, and then come to Seattle with Clint Kubiak and hit the ground running right away again, that's what gives someone like myself or outsiders a little bit of pause. It's not that I do believe Sam Darnold is a good quarterback.
17: Yeah.
16: But now it's like I got to see him do it again with Brian Fleury. And the way that offense looked and how they clicked, he and JSN, now you don't have Kenneth Walker. You got Charbonnet coming off an injury. Like, there's a lot of little small pieces, but the biggest piece that's gone is Clint Kubiak.
12: There's the hate, fellas, but it ain't all bad. Guys like Colin Cowherd, J.J. Watt, Albert Breer, Kevin Clark all have expressed confidence in this Seahawks team. Bill Simmons went as far as predicting the Seahawks will repeat.
18: My Super Bowl pick is Seattle over Houston. Seattle going back-to-back. I normally avoid the back-to-back Super Bowl champ. The lack of respect for Seattle this whole offseason has been truly breathtaking. And if there's ever a team that can be the nobody believes in us back-to-back Super Bowl champ, I think we found it. People don't believe in Sam Darnold. He led the division in interceptions last year. Are we sure he was even that good in the playoffs? Are we sure the running backs are good? Kubiak, with that, now that he's in Vegas, are they going to be able to run the ball? Their defense is worse. Schedule's harder. The Rams are a super team.
19: What this a is sell just, this is.
18: This is that nobody believes in us. Like, smorgasbord. They're completely disrespected. They won the title last year. Even the line for week one was disrespectful. 3.5, playing a team they killed in the Super Bowl 8 months ago.
12: Now let's talk to the real experts, Big
20: yes, sir.
12: Ray and Brian Walters. We saw or heard a lot of the hate across the country. Me personally, I just say these are national guys. They're not watching the film and really invested the way that we are. What do you guys make of the hate, the love, and what do you expect from the squad?
20: Well, I think if you look at it the way they're looking at it, like just purely like the data, some of the stuff on the field, what the personnel is and, who left and who stayed and how the different people performed. I could see how they could get to that place. But to me, this is more of a disrespect to the leadership of the team. This is more a disrespect to not believing in what Coach McDonald can do. Because if you think about it, like last year, they started everything new.
12: Right.
20: They had a new coordinator. They had a new quarterback. They had new number one receiver. Like, they had new everything. They got rid of everything from the year before. And they went and won the freaking Super Bowl. And so even with all those, turnovers and not having a running game at the beginning and all those, and like even the running game at the beginning was still impacting the passing game. Like the raw numbers weren't there, but all the play action passes were killing people. So I don't think that they're seeing like the total picture. I think they've kind of zeroed in on the things that can make an argument for them to be, underdogs or disrespected. Sam Darnold seems to be an easy dude to kind of pick on in that situation. But I don't think that you're giving Coach McDonald and his vision and his leadership and how they've crafted the team. Like, they don't have the pulse on that part of the team. And so, to me, it's easy to kind of look at the turnovers and all this other, Kenneth Walker's gone and blah, blah, blah, blah, blah, and go, like, because of that, they're kind of a fringe playoff team. But you're not looking at the whole picture.
21: I think it actually plays into McDonald's hands too quite a mm-hmm. bit, getting the disrespect like this, because I think when you win a championship, the toughest part about it is to find motivation. Like, what's that team chasing, right? There's nothing chasing, but you're the top. Like, you are the pinnacle of this league. there's nothing to chase. Right. But I think this all offseason, everyone talking about the Rams being the best, I think it gives this team something to chase. And it gives that kind of that fight, I guess, as opposed to defending a championship, which mm-hmm. I think I always hate that term, right? Defending. Right. What are we defending? No, we're still fighting for this thing.
20: Yeah.
21: And I think it just kind of makes that narrative a little bit easier for McDonald to mm-hmm. sell to the team. And so in that way, I liked it. And the other thing, all the Sam Darnold doubt, I think it's kind of funny that people are like, oh, what's Sam Darnold going to do with a new coordinator? Well, he's had a new coordinator the last 5 years. I'd be more worried if Sam had a coordinator that stayed around for 2 years, because we haven't seen that Sam Darnold. And so to me, it's like, well, this just plays into Sam Darnold's hands, I think, because he's used to this. So if there's any quarterback that can handle a new coordinator, it is Sam Darnold, because he's proven that he can do it the last 2-3 years in a row, and he's had great seasons doing that. So there's no worry on my end about that. But at the same time, I will give the Rams a little respect.
5: Yeah, got
21: because
5: to.
21: They are stacked. They yeah. are a good team. They did some big things this offseason that made big splashes.
20: Right.
21: And those games last season were fun. They were mm-hmm. close. They were separated by a play or two. They could have gone either way against the Rams. So do the Rams deserve that respect, deserve that praise? Yes, I think so. And but the Seahawks too, they did beat them twice, right?
20: Yeah.
21: And so that the Seahawks definitely deserve that as well. So it's just going to be another fun season, mostly between the Rams and the Seahawks. I think you'll throw the 49ers in there, and the NFC West is stacked. So another one that which team's going to rise up, and you know, I think the defense usually pulls out. Well, that's the Seahawks to me.
20: The other thing too is that there's a difference between having like a stacked roster and having a team.
21: Yeah,
20: they're two different things. And so the Seahawks roster may not look as dynamic as the Rams team roster, but the Seahawks team is tighter than the Rams team. And to me, that has to also matter. And if you even think about the Seahawks last year, with all of the stuff that they just put on the table, they were like three plays away from being undefeated.
5: Right.
20: Like three plays. The fumble, I think it was against the 49ers, you yep. know, when the Abe got knocked into to the quarterback,
5: yep.
20: the missed field goal with the Rams, and then the tip pass against the Buccaneers
5: yeah.
20: when they were going down the field to score.
5: Mm-hmm.
20: So, like, even with all of that stuff, you're basically three plays away from being undefeated and the Super Bowl champion.
5: All right, we got a minute here, so keep that in mind. But let's be real. What are you concerned about with this team? Every team has an adjustment they have to make going into the next season.
20: For me, I would just say, and this is, I talked about this with someone a little bit earlier, is that Coach McDonald has been so intentional on building the culture of this team. And last year, he was the one that carried it. He was the one carrying the mantle of what, you know, chasing edges, connectedness, all this other kind of stuff. This year, the players have to own that. And because if they can't own it and duplicate it and police it, then you start to see where the chinks in the armor can kind of come in, and then you maybe get a little bit of selfishness here and there, or you know, people feeling good about what they did last year and not really showing up in the way that they need to this year. To me, that's where the breakdown can start, to me, because the other pieces, I just don't see, like, they're, you know, maybe figuring out the running back situation, but I think they have capable guys back there. The rest of it is pretty much the same stuff, you know, and just like the Patriots probably got better, I think the Seahawks are going to be better, too. So,
21: yeah, I think, what do I got, 5 seconds here, Bump?
5: Something like that.
21: All right. Big Ray kind of said it, but one of my running backs, I want to see it. We're going to know that very quickly, and then obviously today it's safety depth, but that's not going to be an issue all season long. But just real quick, there it is.
5: All right, there it is. All right, when we come back, rookie Jadarian Price has not played an NFL game yet, but he makes his debut tonight. We'll break that down on your home for the Seahawks, Seattle Sports 710 and Cowboy News Radio, 97.3 FM.
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12: We're getting you ready on a Wednesday for the first football game of the 2026 NFL season. We're going to see Jadarian Price make his debut. One of the best running backs in the country while he was at Notre Dame. His partner, the guy who was in front of him, was drafted number 3 overall. But Jadarian played in 41 games at Notre Dame, totaling 1,692 rushing yards, 21 rushing touchdowns, added 11 receptions for 152 yards and 3 touchdowns. Also had 12 kickoff returns for 450 yards and 3 touchdowns. He was an All-American on multiple lists. Like, if you want to see a running back go to work, you go ahead and put up his Notre Dame highlights, and you will see that. His offensive coordinator, Brian Flurry, can't wait to get him to show the country what he's got.
28: I'm just excited. I wouldn't say curious. I'm just excited to watch him play. I'm excited to see him get his first touch. I'm excited to see him be able to play in this atmosphere. And I think it's going to be the beginning of a really good career.
12: Now, Paul and I had a chance to interview Jadarian in person this past week on Hawks Live. He talked to us about not playing in the preseason and his preparation for tonight.
29: Well, it's really weird for me because I haven't played a football game since November last year. So it's been a while. But you know, getting meaningful reps in practice and seeing and doing things behind the scenes that many of the fans don't get to see unless you came out for the open public days of practice or whatever. But even then, they don't get to see the other team periods where we're clashing heads. Like, and it's really competitive, ones versus ones, good on good. So, but we're ready to go out there and show, next Wednesday what we got.
0: And finally, we went on to ask him, what does success look like for him in 2026?
29: Individually, it's being available for every game, regular season and the postseason. I want to be available for every game, and I want to be at my best, whether that's 1,000 yard back or 1,500 yards. Like, the specific yards and stats don't mean much to me. It's being available every game and everyone trusting me, you know, in my abilities, whether it's carrying the rock or running routes out of the backfield. I think I can really show that on our offense.
0: All right, well, we haven't seen him play in the preseason game. I think we've all watched film on him and understand what he can look like. Big Ray, something tells me that Barry at least got a couple carries in preseason. Didn't really sit out the whole preseason. Different era. This time, like, we see teams all the time just not play their starters. Any concern with you when it comes to Price and him not playing the preseason?
20: The only concern to me is, you know, I know he played at Notre Dame and he played under the big lights and big, you know, venues and things like that, but it's a little bit different. You're coming into this particular game with all the hoopla around the Super Bowl and all of that energy. You're playing against a team that you played in the Super Bowl. I think it, like, you need to get the nerves out really, really quickly. Because right. I don't care how many reps you took in practice. I don't care how many you took behind the scenes or how many you had in Tennessee or whatever. But when you run out onto the field, the energy is just different. And so, you know, how are you going to show up on those first two or three plays where you get the football and you take a hit and you're... I remember, for me, I don't know about him, but for me, the very first NFL game I ever attended was the very first NFL game I played in.
0: Yeah, me too.
20: So I was trying to take it all. I was trying to, like, see everything and play at the same time. And so I think you could, like, run into a little bit of that, and maybe he's a little bit nervous, but I think you just got to get him the ball early. Just let him, you know, get, hey, this is still the same old football field. It's the same football. These plays you've run your entire life. Let's just, get him going and get going.
21: Later in your career, Big Ray, were you nervous still for games?
20: Absolutely.
21: Yeah, me too. Yeah. I was always nervous.
20: If I wasn't, I was a little bit nervous.
21: Yeah, I was always nervous, no matter what, going in. But you're definitely more nerves as a rookie, that's for sure. And that's what he'll have today. But to me, there's no question that the Seahawks replaced an explosive running back at Kenneth Walker with another explosive running back. There's no question about Jadarian Price's explosion. The things I'm going to look for today, and Jadarian mentioned it in his little interview that we heard, is the trust that the coaches have in him. And I think he actually missed a big part of it. Is one of the biggest things there is pass protection.
20: Yeah.
21: Because when he's on the field, to have the coaches trust you, the whole playbook has to be available to you. Mm-hmm. Right. And if you don't a lot of rookies, yeah, they don't really show in pass protection right away. That That's a big development for him. And if you don't have that ability, then coaches can't put you in there on maybe a second down passing play, and you'll start to be predictable that way. So the one thing I'm going to watch is that, is how much our coach is trusting him on the field when it's not just a straight run, hey, go get 5-6 yards or explode for the end zone, but hey, this could be a run, this could be a pass, but I know this guy can handle it no matter what. He's our guy, our first second down back. And so that's kind of the things I'm curious about with Jadarian Price. And look, will he get there? Absolutely. From everything you hear and the amount of work he puts in and how football savvy he is, absolutely he will get there. Will he be there week one? That's what I'm waiting to find out.
0: George Halani's been here for a while. Emmanuel Wilson has played on a roster before. Valus Jones has got a lot of carries during the preseason. What do you think the workload should be? Should he be the number one guy, though we haven't seen him in the preseason?
20: I think if you drafted him to be the number one guy, then he's your number one guy. And he that's the dude you got to roll out there on the very first play of the game. And then I think it's just like what they did last year. Like, you know, he's not going to carry the ball 30 times a game, you know, but they want to get him into a rhythm, put him into situations where he can use his skill set the best. But then also do that for Halani and whoever else they have planned to play in that running back position. So I still think it's going to be a committee thing, even though that I think he'll be the guy that starts, you know, every game when he's available. And then if he's super, super hot, you're not going to pull him out of the game. But I still, if there's any game where he carries the ball 25, 27 times, that means he's averaging about 8 yards a carry. Like, he's just killing it. But I just don't think that he's going to be a guy that's going to be counted on to carry the load like a traditional number one running back.
21: And to that point, I don't think it's a coincidence that last year Kenneth Walker was able to have some of the best games of his year, the last three games of the season after Charbonnet was injured, is because of the split carries that you do all season. It kind of, I hate to use the term save the legs, but it just, you use, what was the word you said? It just kind of... It just allows you to be healthier, right. I guess. It allows you to just be ready for if your time's
20: available.
21: Called. You're available by getting 12 carries a game each running back. Because we saw that last season. We saw it so evenly distributed between Charbonnet and Kenneth Walker that when it came to the end of the season, that was big time for Kenneth Walker to be able to handle the 20 carries, 25 that he would get since Charbonnet was out. And you don't see that changing at all. That's the formula for this team. That's what they want to do. And look, is Jadarian Price going to get 12 carries today? Yeah, maybe. Maybe Helani will get 8. Maybe Emmanuel Wilson will get 5. You know, that's kind of how it'll get broken up. I see that. That's how I see it happening.
0: Yeah, I think you got to fill it out and roll with it because George Helani showed during the playoffs he can make a few plays. I think Price is more built for the every down type of back. You sprinkle in Helani, and really, I want to see what Emmanuel Wilson looks like because to me, he's like the Kirkland signature Charbonnet. We get down into the 10 or the 15, like hand him the football and let's see what happens. The league is by committee now. There's not too many running backs. I can count maybe 5 who just get the football every single down, and I want to make life easy for that guy. What's it like, Big Ray, when you have a running back behind you that you haven't really gotten reps with? I mean, it's his job to make you guys right, though.
20: Right. Yeah, I think that it does take a little bit of time, you know, to get those reps to kind of really understand how a running back is going to run a particular play, like kind of where he likes to attack the line of scrimmage, angles and all that. I remember my first year in Detroit, Barry ran the ball all over the place, and so I wasn't.

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If you feel this is an error, please enable location services on your device and try again. 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We're sorry, due to content restriction right now. 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We're sorry, due to content restrictions, this stream is not available in your area right now. 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
We're sorry. 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

right now. 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We're sorry, due to content restrictions, this stream is not available in your area right now. 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We're sorry, due to content restrictions, this stream is not available in your area right now. 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

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We're sorry, due to content restrictions, this stream is not available in your area right now. 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

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We're sorry. 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Please try again later. If you feel this is an

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We're sorry. 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We're sorry. 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We're sorry. 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

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We're sorry. 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

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We're sorry. 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

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We're sorry, due to content restrictions, this stream is not available in your area right now. 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

Please enable location services on your device and try again. We're sorry. 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We're sorry. 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We're sorry. 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We're sorry. 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We're sorry. 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We're sorry. 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We're sorry. 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We're sorry. 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We're sorry. 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We're sorry. 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We're sorry. 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We're sorry. 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We're sorry. 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We're sorry. 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Please try again later. If you feel this is an error,

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We're sorry. 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We're sorry. 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We're sorry. 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We're sorry. 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We're sorry. 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We're sorry. 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We're sorry. 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

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We're sorry, due to content restrictions, this stream is not available in your area right now. 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We're sorry, due to content restrictions, this stream is not available in your area right now. 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We're sorry, due to content restrictions, this stream is not available in your area right now. Please try again later. If you feel this is an error, please enable now. 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We're sorry, due to content restrictions, this stream is not available in your area right now. 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

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We're sorry, due to content restrictions, this stream is not available in your area right now. 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

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We're sorry. 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

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We're sorry. 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We're sorry. 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We're sorry. 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We're sorry. 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If you feel this is an error, please enable location services on your device and try again. We're sorry. Now, please try again later. 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We're sorry. Due to content restrictions, this stream is not available in your area right now. 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We're sorry. 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We're sorry. 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We're sorry. 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We're sorry. 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We're sorry. 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We're sorry. 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

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We're sorry. 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We're sorry. 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We're sorry. 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We're sorry. 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

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We're sorry. 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

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We're sorry, due to content restrictions, this stream is not available in your area right now. 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

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We're sorry, due to content restrictions, this stream is not available in your area right now. 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We're sorry, due to content restrictions, this stream is not available in your area right now. 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We're sorry, due to content restrictions, this stream is not available in your area right now. 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We're sorry, due to content restrictions, this stream is not available in your area right now. 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We're sorry, due to content restrictions, this stream is not available in your area right now. 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We're sorry, due to content restrictions, this stream is not available in your area right now. 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We're sorry, due to content restrictions, this stream is not available in your area right now. 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We're sorry, due to content restrictions, this stream is not available in your area right now. Please try again later. If you feel this is an error, please enable location.

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We're sorry. 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We're sorry. 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Please try again later. 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We're sorry. 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Please try again later. If you feel this is an error, please enable location services on your device and try again. We're sorry. 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Please try again later. If you feel this is an error, please enable location services on your device and try again. We're sorry. 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Please try again later. If you feel this is an error, please enable location services on your device and try again. We're sorry. 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Please try again later. 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We're sorry. 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Please try again later. 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We're sorry. 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Please try again later. 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We're sorry. 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Please try again later. 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We're sorry. 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We're sorry. 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We're sorry. 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We're sorry. Due to content restrictions, this stream is not available in your area right now. Please try again later. If you feel this is an error. We're sorry. Due to content restrictions, this stream is not available in your area right now. Please try again later. If you feel this is an error, please enable location services on your device and try again. We're sorry. 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Please try again later. If you feel this is an error, please enable location services on your device and try again. We're sorry. 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If you feel this is an error, please enable location services on your device and try again. We're sorry. 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We're sorry. 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We're sorry. 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
1: 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Please try again later. If you feel this is an error, please enable location services on your device and try again. 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We're sorry. 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Please try again later. If you feel this is an error, please enable location services on your device and try again. We're sorry. 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If you feel this is an error, please enable location services on your device and try again. 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Please try again later. If you feel this is an error, restrictions, this stream is not available in your area right now. 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We're sorry. 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We're sorry. 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

it right now. 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

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We're sorry, due to content restrictions, this stream is not available in your area right now. 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